0: Latin America, it's going to be a little bit less hybridized and a little bit closer to home. Along with that, when we do confections or if we do ice creams or things like that, a lot of times we use a lot of tropical fruits or, you know, things that I used to eat as a kid. So I do think that there is a good chunk of influence of, you know, the Latin American flavors in here.
1: So the bean to bar chocolate process that happens all the time here at Eskazoo starts with raw beans. And the first step in the process is hand sorting to get out any bad beans, flat beans, moldy beans, or foreign objects. After we have our clean sorted beans, they go into our antique ball roaster. They'll roast for about 3-ish hours, depending on the origin. Each origin has its own roast profile. And after they've come out of the roaster and cooled, they go through a process called winnowing, which cracks the bean and separates out the papery husk from the meaty nib interior. So the nib is what we use to make chocolate. The nibs go into our grinders with some percentage of sugar and or cocoa butter, depending on the chocolate that we're making. And it'll grind in our grinders for 3 to 4 days. And then we'll take it out, and we'll store it in untempered blocks of chocolate, usually let the chocolate age for a couple weeks, and then after that we'll turn it into all of the delicious things that you see in our retail storefront. So it becomes our hot chocolate, our ice cream, our confections, and our chocolate bars.
0: Our hot chocolates are probably the thing that people are the most hooked on. It's really interesting, and I think it really tells you a story, not just of who we are, but what chocolate is and can be. So we have two menus. One is contemporary, which is they're all more of what you'd expect of a hot chocolate. And then we have the historic menu, which I like to describe it as how chocolate traveled through space and time. So chocolate wasn't what we know of it as today until way later. So it started as a drink, and it was a ceremonial beverage, the drink of the gods. And that's like one of the hot chocolates that we have. And then after that, it moved on to Europe, and then each place in Europe adapted it to their palate. And that's what our historic menu is, which I think is really cool and delicious. The Valentine's week is the busiest week of the entire year.
1: We do a lot of hearts, but we also try to make stuff for everyone. So I love that our color palette isn't just exclusively pinks and purples. There's rainbow, there's yellow, there's blue, but all of it still somehow has the essence of like just love and love for your loved ones, love for your friends, love for yourself. Like it's just love and happiness. Eskazoo Chocolates is a very unique experience. Even though there are a lot of bean-to-bar chocolate companies now around the country, there are still actually very few that make bean-to-bar confections. So if you're looking for an immigrant-owned, a female-owned business to support, Eskazoo Chocolates will be a very joyful one for you to support.
0: A lot of people think that they feel intimidated by it, and we want people to know that it shouldn't be intimidating, it's delicious, it's approachable. We're here to like talk to you about it if you want to learn about it. It's a really cool experience. If you like ice cream, you can get ice cream. If you like chocolate, you can get chocolate. If you like hot chocolate, bars, it's like chocolate almost in all the ways. Why wouldn't you come here?
2: It is 9:55 in the morning, and it is never too early for pie.
3: 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Yep. I'm gonna finish this in a couple minutes.
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6: 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They're baked fresh. They're actually shopping at the market and putting it into their product, so you know you're getting some good produce.
8: That's good.
2: Like, it's a Saturday. I worked hard this week. I deserve a slice of pie, and it's perfectly indulgent, you know?
3: So this is the, I guess, the classic apple pie. The caramelized sugar on top is really getting me, in addition to the way that it's super flaky, because I'm all about that crust, right? But it also, the inside looks like it's really well seasoned. Just looks like it's been homemade.
9: Our classic apple, to me, is the platonic ideal of an apple pie. We have a woven lattice top, and inside we have local apples. For us, most of the nutrition in the apple is in the very thin layer between the skin and the flesh, and so we like to keep it on.
3: Here we go. Are you ready? You can tell it's been freshly baked, so this is phenomenal.
9: We use brown rice syrup rather than corn syrup, which I think gives the pie a very extra sort of nutty, delicious flavor.
2: It's a toothsome pie. No, that's what it's all about. Every time I've tried to come here and get the pumpkin pie, they were always sold out. And so eventually I had to say, like, enough is enough. I need the pumpkin pie and come at 9:30 in the morning.
9: We use our all butter crust. We also have another version that's made in our graham cracker crust.
3: I already know next week I'm going to try the pumpkin and just keep trying all their different pies as well.
10: And the thing that I love about making pies is just, like, the emotional connection that people have to our product.
9: Sometimes I run into people and they say, the stand at Three Babes is where I went for my first date with the person who's now my spouse, and we got a pie for our gender reveal. Being part of people's own stories is probably the most exciting thing.
10: We're here to make pies first and foremost, right? But the business really exists to be the best place it can be for the people who work for us.
9: It's hard to make it as a small business owner, especially here in San Francisco. A former employee, Jacob Iman, and I founded SF New Deal to bridge businesses through the pandemic. We've done more than $30 million in small business support since the start of the pandemic, and almost 3 million meals here at the community. And so much of the reason that I have a small business is to create jobs and work in the community to give people a better life. And that will always be part of my work and what motivates me.
11: Still to come.
12: We are bringing some brotherly love to Philadelphia with our healthy popsicles with a special purpose to try to help those who are transitioning in their lives.
11: That's next. And later,
13: it's not so wacky and crazy and over the top. It's just like really delicious food that looks good.
11: You're watching Bite Size Coast to Coast.
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12: An explosion in your mouth. We definitely have some unorthodox popsicles. We have an acai popsicle. It's like a smoothie bowl on a stick. The black sesame seed popsicle. Do you like pickles? The trend is pickle popsicles in beer.
20: Smells sour, a little garlicky.
12: It's just like an explosion in your mouth, and it's delicious. We are bringing some brotherly love to Philadelphia with our healthy popsicles, all made with local ingredients with a special purpose to try to help those who are transitioning in their lives. Hi, I'm Bonnie Valentine, the Chief Pop Rating Officer of Purposeful Pops.
20: bringing my foodie experience along with happiness to people.
15: Yummy, this is really delicious.
20: How can I give other people purpose, and how can we really help people live a healthy lifestyle? We do popsicles where they can have a certain message, usually around some sort of social injustice issue. We created a rainbow popsicle to spread the cheer about equality, to be able to spread or change the word to something that's more positive. People step up to our popsicle and they're wondering, did you ride this thing here? And the answer is most definitely yes. And to be able to have more tricycles out and about at both events and in the city, we can hire more people and it'll give them purpose, move on to something else bigger and better in their life, and want to reach back and help others too. So that's what it's really all about, is everybody coming together and helping one another so we can grow this movement.
11: Up next.
21: Oh, wow.
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22: 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I'm Chip Von Lehman. I'm the owner here at Buzz Bull Creamery in Wicker Park. What we are primarily is an ice cream and milkshake shop. We have lots of specialty flavors, but if you don't like our specialty flavors, you can create your own. You can even mix and match stuff on our specialty flavors, which is nice. And one thing that we offer is we have a vegan base and a sorbet base, which means we can make every single flavor in either vegan or sorbet as well. We make it from scratch right in front of you. We use liquid nitrogen, which is about 325 degrees below zero. Because we can use the liquid nitrogen, we can infuse alcohol into it for our customers that are 21 or older. What we want to have is a very family-friendly environment, something that's fun for kids and adults, so they have fun watching the ice cream be made. When we make something, it usually takes 30 seconds to a minute to make all the ingredients in the bowl, and then it takes about 4 or 5 minutes to mix it up with the nitrogen. All of our ice cream flavors can be made with or without booze. There's nothing that's just specified for older crowd or younger crowd. We can make any flavor, and then we can add booze to that flavor. And most of our flavors have a booze pairing that's suggested for you. Bourbon, spiced rum, vodka, scotch, Irish whiskey, gin. Nothing is pre-made, so you can mix and match. If you like a different type of alcohol than what we suggest, you can certainly substitute anything you want in or out. The amount of booze in the ice cream depends on what size you get. Our small ice creams and milkshakes have one shot of booze in them. Our regular ice cream has a shot and a half, and our regular milkshake has 2 shots. I've not had to cut anyone off in here yet. People have had a very good reaction. They enjoy watching it be made in front of them. They enjoy watching the nitrogen at work. And then once they take their first taste, they get a big smile on their face because they're very pleasantly surprised at how good it is.
0: This peanut butter milkshake is really good.
22: The favorite flavor is the Buzz Bull, named for the store, obviously, but it's caramel and espresso and bourbon for those who are over 21. It's really good. We add peanuts to it. After that, probably the Tiger Stripes would be the second favorite. That's chocolate and peanut butter with spiced rum. Our coffee and espresso is really good. And what we've done is we've created specialty lattes that kind of mirror our ice cream flavors. We actually use steamed ice cream base instead of steamed milk with those specialties. So they're really sweet, creamy, and hot and delicious. And we can make them hot or frozen or over ice, but we use our espresso and we kind of mirror those flavors. So we're hoping when the weather gets cold outside in Chicago that people can come in and sort of get those flavors they love, but get them in a hot version. Our hope is that we can open several Buzz Bowls throughout Chicago so that there's one for people to enjoy just about in any neighborhood they're in.
1: Jewish holidays, jokingly, could be summarized in just a few words. They tried to kill us. We won. Let's eat.
4: Every holiday has a special food. Purim, the special food is a Humantaschen. It's a triangular shaped pastry. The most common Humantaschen dough is a cookie dough. The old world style of Humantaschen was a yeast dough. It was like a sweet roll.
1: Purim is a very joyous holiday. It's the happiest day of the year. We're celebrating the salvation of the Jewish people, and really the triumph of the Jewish people, after Haman tried to destroy us. Haman was the prime minister in ancient Persia, and issued a terrible decree against all Jews to be killed, destroyed, obliterated on the same day. And through a miraculous turn of events, we were saved, not just got out of it barely alive, but we triumphed. All we have left of Haman is the Hamantash, a cookie named after him.
4: Tel Aviv Kosher Bakery has been here for over 75 years. The recipes are old world. The breads are unique. The flavor profile is outstanding, and the service is excellent.
1: The Hamantash is wrapped up. Inside, you'll have something sweet. On the outside, you don't see the sweetness. And that's really what the Jewish people were living through. Purim reminds us to stay positive, even when things are difficult. What looked like the worst time in Jewish history, the threat to the very existence of the Jewish nation, turned around, and not just were we saved, but we triumphed. Just got to be positive, be kind, be loving, be there for someone else, and things will turn out. They will get better. Happy Purim.
5: Still to come.
6: 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I do try everything. So I want to make sure it's something that I would enjoy and I like.
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3: 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The extraordinary bond we have with our pets is unlike any other. Here on Pet Project, we consider our furry friends members of the family, and we know you do, too. So we're introducing you to some of the most amazing pets we've met.
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3: And the stories of resilient pets that inspire us all.
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3: So give yourself a treat and join us on Pet Project. 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
3: The owners who go above and beyond to help them out.
8: I could tell it was love at first sight.
3: And the stories of resilient pets that inspire us all.
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3: So give yourself a treat and join us on Pet Project. This country is full of unusual places to see and amazing things to do. But only the locals really know where to go. On My Go-To, we discover some of the strangest...
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13: How do I make my videos look different? My name is Jeremy Jacobowitz, and I run the Instagram account Brunch Boys. I was born in Brooklyn. Food has been a big part of my life pretty much as long as I can remember. I went to NYU. I actually studied sports management, which now makes absolutely no sense at all. And it sort of ended up in food TV. I've always loved food. I love TV. Why didn't I ever think about working in food TV? Food travel shows, cooking shows, food competition shows. And in the meantime, in the middle of all that, I started Brunch Boys just as a fun thing to do between gigs. I just started making a couple videos with no thought at all. Wasn't supposed to even be a food Instagram. Those didn't exist at the time. The account grew. And now for 2.5 years, this has been my full-time gig. Being a restaurant in New York City is really, really hard. And when it's really free marketing to hundreds of thousands of people, restaurateurs and chefs are thinking about it. Is it good lighting? Are people going to want to take photos here? It's not so wacky and crazy and over the top. It's just like really delicious food that looks good also. I can't possibly eat all of the food that I photograph, but I do taste everything. I do try everything. People truly use my photos and my posts for recommendations. So I want to make sure it's something that I would enjoy and I like. My favorite brunch food, this might sound a little bit basic, but I really do love avocado toast. So all the content for Brunch Boys, I film myself, I edit myself, I produce myself, I'm on camera myself, I sort of do everything. I take all the photos on my Canon 5D, and now I do drag around this light everywhere with me, and it helps tremendously. Just the LED goes all over the country with me, and using it here. Just having the background of being a food producer, I just feel like I have a different eye for what I'm doing. There are so many food Instagrammers. So to me, it's like, okay, how do I make my videos look different? How do I make my photos look different?

0: But at the end of the day, I love producing. That's what I did in TV. That's the way I view my job now. So I just want a platform to produce content, sharing my passion for food and sharing my passion for really everything in my life at this point. And that's the most exciting part about what I do, and that's what I love.
1: It's the mix of the hazelnut, the cocoa, the ingredients that make it as smooth and creamy. At home, it's easy to use. You know, you can put it on pancakes instead of maple syrup. You can put it on your toast in the morning. You can drizzle it on your coffee if you want. You know, try something new. Do whatever you want with it. It's so flexible.
2: Hi, welcome to Nutella Cafe.
1: We're at the world's first Nutella Cafe we built here in Chicago. We opened in June 2017. It was a great opening, and it's gone great ever since. We've opened the second Nutella Cafe in New York City in November of 2018.
2: It was so delicious.
3: We love this place.
4: Waffles, pancakes, ice cream.
1: In 1946 in Italy, Mr. Pietro Ferrero, the owner and founder of Ferrero Confections, he created the first version of Nutella. It was almost like a block that you'd cut, almost like margarine or butter. And that created the next version, which was Super Crema in the 1960s, that became the creamier version, and then renamed it Nutella after that. The worldwide appeal and what people wanted from Nutella and our parent company, Ferrero, they just can't get enough of this, right? So the next natural progression was opening our own restaurant. World Nutella Day was started in 2007. It was actually started by a super fan, a blogger, that started it, and it became like a social phenomenon, even in 2007, when social media really wasn't what it is today. And it just kept growing and growing. You know, it all starts with the quality of the product, right? The ingredients we put into the jar, how we make it, how we mix it, the history of it. You know, it didn't come to the U.S. for a long time until 1983. You know, people would go to Europe and they'd smuggle it back here and they'd try it with their friends and everyone couldn't wait to get it themselves. And then here we came in 1983 and it's just been going unbelievable since.
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12: The fair is all about the food.
13: You know, there's food here that you can't get nowhere else.
12: There's always something different to try.
13: I love people's faces when they get that food that they can't get nowhere else. The weird, the wacky, the delicious.
12: It's always just a real fun food experiment. Everybody, we just try the things at the fair because it's fun.
13: So new this year is Kool-Aid chicken sandwich. 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So I thought I would take it up another notch. I created the cherry Kool-Aid sauce.
12: The Kool-Aid chicken sandwich? Uh-huh. You guys are going to really try that?
4: Yes.
13: After we fry the chicken breast, we dunk it in the Kool-Aid sauce, and we serve it with a spicy pickle.
4: This tastes so good.
13: The combination of the sweet and the savory with a little spiciness is out of this world.
14: Mmm. Our signature item is a tri-tip sandwich. We do a lot of pulled pork as well. A great item is the pork chop on a stick. Now, obviously, turkey legs are a big seller, but we've been doing tri-tip on the fairgrounds longer than anybody else. Family operation takes pride in what we do, and come here and eat the food. It's absolutely fantastic.
15: What makes ours the most special is it's the largest funnel cake at the fair. It's made fresh to order. The minute you order it, then that's when they make it.
12: Mmm! This is the real deal right here. Crispy, this is like, they must have just made it. It's nice and warm and gooey.
15: Delicious Kettle Corn. It's using really good expensive oil. And again, he makes it fresh every single hour. Texas Donuts. That was our very first stand, and nobody had the giant donuts, so that's what we did. And those are made from scratch, just like in a bakery. It takes hours to make a batch of donuts.
3: This is the best.
9: It seems like every food stand out here, it's like bacon-wrapped something, or it's like mouth-watering ribs. So obviously bacon and beer, they go together. Anything deep-fried, to be honest with you. There's 32 draft beer stands out here, and each one's a little different for all the people to come out to the fair, you know, they can enjoy a nice cold beer.
13: Not only do I work the fair, but I love to walk the fair. I'm all about the fair, and it's fun to take a walk in the middle of the day and go see what your compadres are doing. 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
11: I really love the Nordique, which is like a poutine on a burger.
16: It looks really good.
1: Gray short rib, cheese curds. It's going to be top of the little french fries.
16: The cheese melt in your mouth is amazing.
11: When I was 11, I had my first restaurant job. I learned to love the industry.
1: I've been a chef for 18 years. Growing up as a kid, my grandma cooked a lot. I was drawn to it.
11: My collaboration with Chef Johnny happened because we hired him to be our executive chef at our other restaurant, Valente's Cucina. I stepped out of the kitchen and gave him complete creative control. 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
17: 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I am vegetarian. 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It's juicy. Love it.
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11: 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My favorite is the Get Down Burger.
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11: It complements the burger so well. I curated the shake menu.
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1: Add whipped cream. And we garnish with a wafer.
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1: Smoked under a hickory wood chip. We add a scoop of Nutella and graham crackers.
11: Red velvet milkshake, red velvet cookie dough, and a cream cheese frosting.
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11: It has the feel of like you're drinking a piece of cake.
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11: We've grown very important relationships with our customers. Everyone gets treated special.
1: I truly believe what we're doing here is special. You should come out and check us out.
19: It was so natural, you know. I just would be in the kitchen and baking and sharing with people, and there was also the demand for it. You know, people would ask me, can I order a cake? And I was like, well, you can order a cake, and seeing that it was profitable and had the potential to be more profitable made me have an incentive as a young person to just turn it into a

0: Yashi Bakes was started in 2015. I've always wanted to have my own business. From a young age, I remember wanting to have a cafe when I was older and wanting to have a bakery. And so when the time came, it just kind of happened naturally.
1: So I realized that she was serious about it because she decided to take the initiative to take it to the next level, which was make this stuff. Don't just think about it, but actually make it. And then she eventually opened up her business on another level at the age of 12. So that's seriousness.
0: So growing up, I've always had this connection to cooking, and part of what's so important about cooking is the flavors and the flavors that come from spices and how those spices can change if you toast them or if you grind them fresh. My parents are Ethiopian and Jamaican. It was always important to me to do something that is also paying homage to my ancestry, and I think it's one of those things that I don't want to lose, you know, and I think by incorporating those flavors, I'm keeping myself connected to those roots.
1: I think the flavor profile of Yashimabet's delicacies is probably what I like most. She has an amazing way of putting all the different spices that she put together, and then there's this crust that is, yeah, to live for.
0: I think some of my favorite spices are definitely cardamom. I like green cardamom and I like black cardamom. I've been using a black cardamom from Ethiopia. It's called Kororima. Fresh ginger is my favorite. So if I'm making a ginger cookie, I'll put fresh ginger, ground ginger, and then crystallized ginger. By putting those three different types of ginger, I'm adding a depth of flavor. Maybe you've had a chocolate chip cookie, you know, hundreds of times in your life, but you haven't had a cookie quite like this because there's those spices that maybe you can't quite distinguish what they are. They add a warmth, you know, and so I think that's what makes it special and what makes it different.
1: My hope for Yashimabet is that she continue to nurture herself in her own authentic nature and for her to continue to pursue all of her passions.
0: I think there's nothing more important than living in your passion, and when you know what it is that brings you joy and makes you glow, I think that's what you should be doing. There's many parallels that I've learned from entrepreneurship.
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7: You don't get your traditional tacos here, to be honest with you. 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
3: What sets our tacos apart from what everyone else is doing is we kind of pitch our tacos as TJ style with a Peruvian touch. And what is a Peruvian touch? It's tacos like the Lomo Saltado tacos. We're, in a way, the creators of that, and that's what really has set us apart. My name is Danny Rodriguez. I'm the founder of Pablito's Tacos, and we're here in Burbank, California. I love to see the customer's reaction when they first try our food because, you know, our tacos have that special little extra taste that nobody else has, and that's a Peruvian influence in our tacos.
4: Lomo Saltado is the best taco I've ever had.
9: Very, very good.
3: Really, what Lomo Saltado is, it has a lot of that Asian influence in Peruvian food. So when we get the steak on the wok, and then we throw Roma tomatoes and red onions and soy sauce, oyster sauce, red wine vinegar, we flame that, and that meat and the veggies marinate in a beautiful flavor. But really, what takes us to the next level is always that green sauce that you see in a lot of Peruvian restaurants, and it's got so popular that it got coined as a crack sauce because people is like, man, I'm hooked on your sauce. What is it? And you really want to know what's in the crack sauce? I bet you want to know.
4: Next time I come back, I'm going to be ordering those tacos.
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18: 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Taco Tuesday is an awesome deal. I think you get 2 for $6. So we come, we love it. He now loves it.
19: The tacos are fresh. They have a lot of variety. I'm about 15 minutes away. Their food is worth the trip.
20: Hibiscus is a flower. We make tacos out of it. It's really popular. A lot of people think it's weird when they hear about it, and then we tell them try it out and they love it. We are at Vegan by El Zamorano in Costa Mesa, California. And the idea came to me because I went vegan about 7 years ago, and I couldn't find any vegan Mexican restaurants. So that's why we started selling our food as a pop-up, eventually turned into a restaurant. The hibiscus flower is a local favorite for sure. It's a big seller. First we boil it, we saute it with onions, garlic, seasonings, and then we top it with cilantro, onion, pineapple, and guacamole, green salsa. And it's just the party of flavors going on in there.
18: It's amazing. It's tasty. It feels authentic. So we first discovered Vegan by El Zamorano when they were just a pop-up. And you can tell when you eat the tacos, it's just like so fresh and delicious. But if you're not vegan, it's also incredible.
19: They can meet the needs of somebody who can't eat gluten. They're just fabulous.
18: Come here for the tacos.
9: We do a lot of handcrafted chocolates. We have basically no automation. So, I mean, a piece of our candy, you may take two pieces and they may not be exactly the same. Ours are definitely not uniform in any way. Being that they're handmade, you're never going to get machine consistency. The two big items, coconut cream and peanut butter. I mean, we have, what, eight different flavors of buttercreams now, you know. We're always trying to come up with a new flavor.
10: They usually like it. People recognize quality. I think that's the most important thing. And everything's just made the same old-fashioned way.
9: You can keep your quality high. You're going to keep your customers happy. It's a staple. It's kind of what people grew up with, what they're used to.
10: They started in 1935. My grandfather, during the Depression, was working as a paper box salesman, dealing with the candy makers in Philadelphia. There used to be many, many candy makers. They needed extra money, so he started making candy in the kitchen. Then they moved down into the basement. Then they needed more room, so they built the front part of the shop. And then needed more room, so they built this part of the shop.
9: Well, Mike's been here quite a bit longer than me. I mean, I remember coming over as a young kid. My dad would come over and help.
10: We're using the same equipment.
9: A lot of it is extremely old. A lot of the equipment you can't even get parts for anymore. Mike kind of takes care of the chocolate and the bookwork, and I do the cooking and a lot of the maintenance to keep the equipment running.
11: Milk or dark or white.
10: It starts with there with the bottom coat. You have to do that for creams especially. That puts a harder bottom on. And then it goes through the enrober, which is chocolate waterfall, covers the outside, and then gets another bottom coat on. And
9: the candy goes into a tunnel, and there's a cool air blowing from an air conditioner, which helps set the chocolate. By the time it gets to the end, it's actually cooled enough that you can touch it without marking it.
10: Easter and Christmas seasons, that's a big key season.
9: We try to offer different assortments of things, all different price ranges, so that we can fit the budgets of most of the people. If you really like the quality of what you're getting, you're going to come back. We get a lot of local people. Oh, I've been here. 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But I think a lot of it is, you know, word of mouth. A lot of people have really put in a lot of heart and expressed a lot of good.
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3: If there's anything we learned in Philly, they love good food and they love good deals. We have the pork carnitas tacos with a habanero salsa, pickled onions. So it's $25 per person. Taco Tuesday, we don't do it in New York City. We only do it here. This is the crispy cauliflower taco with lime aioli. We sort of had an idea it was going to be popular, but it's really popular. On average, in a five-hour span, we're doing 1,200 tacos. So to put that into perspective, we normally do that in about a week. But just come eat good food and have fun. And the margaritas, of course, right? Like, everybody loves margaritas, so we make some damn good margaritas. We're in Añejo, and we're located in Northern Liberties. And Añejo, in Spanish, means aged. So if you look around, there's a lot of reclaimed wood and a lot of aged components to the concept. And here we serve a ton of Mexican-inspired dishes along with some tacos. This is the fish taco with a lime poblano slaw. It's beer battered. There was a lot of great opportunity here in Philadelphia, and we have some friends who are our partners here. When we were presented with the opportunity, it just seemed like a no-brainer to bring this concept outside of New York, and we thought Philly would get it. It's been awesome. Our Al Pastor chicken tacos with pineapple and pickled onions. I'm a Puerto Rican heritage. I was born in New York, but living in the South Bronx where I grew up, there was a huge Mexican population around me. And I was often exposed to those ingredients, and I never really shied away from it. I kind of found it interesting. When I was given the opportunity, I knew exactly where to go back to, and I just kind of went to my old neighborhood, and I started talking to some of those people that I met when I was younger, exploring those markets. And then my first trip to Mexico just... it felt like home to me. It made me fall in love with the cuisine. I take a lot of pride in knowing the cuisine and learning about it every day. This is our lamb barbacoa taco. It's $25 per person. Some of these tacos a la carte varieties range anywhere from $14 to $16 a plate for two pieces. So to be able to come in for $25 a person and sort of experience it all, it's a no-brainer. Only on Tuesdays. We sort of had an idea it was going to be popular, but it's really popular. And you have a choice of seven options. This is our shrimp taco with pico de gallo and cotija cheese. The most popular is the shrimp taco, without a doubt. We do 300 shrimp tacos, and then everything else sort of falls in under that. We sort of made it more family style, going more towards that direction of getting back and congregating and being with the people at your table. And we give it to you on a tray. We encourage you to sort of order tacos for the table, and we'll put all the tacos together, and then everybody just has at it. It's been a hit. It's a lot. It's a lot of tacos, a lot of tortillas.
4: We start with a $2.95 smash burger during our happy hour, and then it goes all the way up to the gold standard that is $700.
5: This is like Maserati Chanel burger.
4: Even the bun, we took care to gold plate that with edible 24 karat gold, and we have the Japanese A5 meat. 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It then is layered with Wexford aged cheddar. 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We add black shaved truffle. We add Italian caviar. And we add lobster, but we flambe it in Louis the 13th. It's complemented with fries that have Manuka grade MGO plus. And to top it all off, you get a 1 ounce pour of the Louis 13 as well. So it's a full on experience. It's not your everyday burger, but you know, for people that want to have that full and gourmet creative burger. We are living the burger life here. So we are more than just a beer garden now. We're a burger bar. And then we also have a nightlife type of vibe as well. We've been here for over a decade. My brother and I rebranded, new menu. We remodeled some of this space as well. And so with that came a new name, DBG. It all is a colorful, energetic, cool vibe. We wanted to handcraft these gourmet burgers, and we do grind in-house. We use Creekstone Farm meat, which is a high-end quality. This is a treat yourself. We have everything from the cheapest burger in the city to the most expensive burger in the city and everything in between. We have about 10, 11 if you're counting the happy hour burger. $2.95 for happy hour. And it's our smash burger. It's the same meat in smaller size. And then we have our non-burger burger. It's the lamb burger. Yes. And the name of this is You Don't Eat No Meat, I Make Lamb. Who doesn't love, you know, a lamb burger, and we grind that in-house as well. We had a lot of fun making the menu, and my brother, he's the one that was like, let's do a really accessible one and let's get really creative with it. And it just evolved to, like I said, the most expensive in the city and I believe in the country as well.

0: It will help greatly. It will help greatly. And I think it's a great idea that Durham Distillery is reaching out to local businesses. Local businesses have to support other local businesses in these times because I know it's hard for everybody.
1: We know that a lot of these businesses, whenever we first opened, they were supportive of us carrying our products. And we wanted to kind of, this. We thought this was a way we could kind of give back. We want to be able to help the community and help these restaurants be able to stay safe.
2: You know, this is really where you see humanity at its best. And I think that being part of a community that already has just through different circumstances, we rally together. And, you know, I think that's why we want to be integral to helping all of us get through it.
3: I remember the first day a couple weeks ago opening the door on the first basil harvest, and you open the front door to the building and it just smelled like basil, and I was like, all right, you know, we're in production. Gotham Green started 10 years ago. We're a Brooklyn-based company. Moved to Chicago. We started here in 2015. This is our second location here in the Pullman neighborhood now, and we are expanding nationwide. This is 100,000 square feet here of all different kinds of lettuce and basil.
4: Growing indoors in a controlled environment, we're really able to conserve our natural resources. This farm here, we can use 95% less water as compared to conventional agriculture and about 97% less land.
3: There's a couple great things about the Pullman neighborhood. One is, you know, it's a great place in the city to be able to get, you know, a piece of land for 100,000 square feet, like the size we want for a greenhouse, and then we can hire all from the local neighborhood. So
5: transplant involves really looking at the plants, making sure that there's no disease on the plants, using the best quality.
3: We have about doubled in size over maybe the last 6 months, and we've gone from about 150 to 300 employees. Basil likes it warmer, it likes it sunnier. Lettuce is more of a cool season crop, and basil is a hot season crop. Everything is automated here, you know, so there is a computer control system that we program to control everything. We have sensors everywhere in the greenhouse. We can grow these crops 365 days a year and deliver fresh produce to the city year-round.
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15: I always looked up to Ashley as if she was a big sister. It started way back in sixth grade. Since then, we've been friends.
16: She actually was, like, similar to me. Like,
15: we always heard, oh, y'all look just alike.
17: I never showed you this one.
16: Uh-uh.
17: I like it.
15: I got proposed to. So everybody's posting pictures on social media. My father posted a picture. Ashley posted a picture.

0: And then that's when she asked me about if I knew Ashley's mother. And I said, oh, yeah, I remember Michelle. And I was trying to figure out where we were going at with this.
1: A week later, the DNA test came back. My father texted to me, Ashley is your sister. And I just started crying. Not only is she my sister, but, like, I watched her through so many struggles, you know, growing up.
2: It's like my heart kind of dropped. I've been around him all my life, and I never once thought in my head, like, he can be my dad.
0: It was just God's work, man. You couldn't have told me in a million years that this beautiful young lady was my daughter. She's always been like a daughter to me for the last 17 years.
2: I see a lot of Toya in me when she, you know, like how she raised her kids. Like, I'm like, they're really my nieces and nephews.
1: Yeah, and that's what I keep thinking. Like, it's been that way because we already looked at each other that way. But it's like to really know, it's weird.
2: It's all these years. I still can't believe she's still my sister. I'm still in shock.
1: And I'm the baby sister. Your baby sister.
3: We live in a neighborhood where there's a lot of nursing homes and assisted living, and we were trying to think of ways to show them that we're thinking of them. And so I did some outreach and found that a lot of the places don't want paper. So we're creating a digital cheer spreading, so to speak. And as a result, I've had communities from all over show interest. And so the beauty is we're able to reach even more people. They range from first grade to eighth grade, and it's a varying range of skill, I think, but also just kind of a broad range of sentiment. The message is just very clear. We're thinking of you. We care about you. Hang in there. Just notes of cheer. Here's one that is simple but kind, sending hugs, love, and well wishes with some flowers. Here's one from a young boy whose birthday is coming up, and he says, I know it's hard to not see family and friends. I miss my friends, school, and grandparents. Stay healthy. AZ, 6 years old, almost seven, 5 days till my birthday. I think we're all feeling out of control with what's going on, and there's so little that we can do because there's so little that we know. So, I mean, it's our hope, really, that, again, these people who are feeling maybe lonely or more isolated or frightened have a moment of comfort.
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8: 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On My Go-To, we head on down the side streets to find the beloved places you won't want to miss. 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The extraordinary bond we have with our pets is unlike any other. Here on Pet Project, we consider our furry friends members of the family, and we know you do too. 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On Stroke of Genius, we find creativity from all over the country. When you meet the people behind the art, you get to appreciate every stroke of genius.
12: 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Up next...
13: We care for little tiny kittens, anywhere from days old to weeks old.
14: Volunteering, I basically structure my life around volunteering here. I know that sounds crazy, but I'm retired. My time is my own, and I have a set schedule of when I work, and I will fit everything else around that because you come in here, and these guys, they're just so cute, so sweet, so loving. You get a kitten this size to start purring. And all's right with the world. I mean, this is just, they need something so basic, I'm able to give it.
13: Caring for these guys is a 24/7 operation because neonatal kittens, especially the ones that are under 4 weeks old, they need care anywhere between every 2 to 4 hours.
15: Oh my goodness, you are so precious.
13: People don't often realize that kittens, neonatal kittens, especially the really young ones, are the most at risk at shelters. Once they're about 5 to 6 weeks old, they can start eating on their own. And it's interesting because a lot of these mama kittens don't look much older than a kitten themselves. And that's because cats can get pregnant at just 4 months old, and their pregnancy cycle is 2 months. By the time they're just a year old, a female cat can have multiple litters. We need fosters for all these kittens. So if you're an insomniac or you just like getting up every couple hours or you have a big family and people can take shifts, it would be great to take some of our bottle babies.
16: African braiding, honestly, it's a lifestyle, okay? If you decide you want to be an African hair braider, you decided that you don't want to have a life. No, I'm kidding. That was true, though. You don't really have much of one.
17: So K&D started in 1995 between my mom and my dad. The reason why it's special here is because there were no shops on the island, and even to this day, there's still not that many African braiding hair shops on the island.
18: At first, when you start out, like, it really hurts, but then you get used to it, and... Beauty is pain, so you just have to, like, tough it up. It does take a long time, but it's worth it.
16: Dutch Braids was a name coined by, like, Elle Magazine or something. But two cornrows. Or feet in cornrows. It's cornrows.
18: I love to see, like, the last part of it, because, like, it goes from, like, whole transformation. Like, I go from, like, a bun to, like... two braids, and I like it. But it's just really important to express yourself, I feel like. And through that is, like, you can do it to your hair.
17: The part of the body that gets the most pain is the hands. In actuality, it's not the hands and the fingers. It's the wrist, the shoulder, the back. in the feet from standing.
19: Most of the clients actually are people who've been coming here since we've opened up. It's a family thing. It's I always tell people it's beyond hair, beyond the beauty. It's about the family. And like talking about hair or ways to maintain hair or to help grow it, or those things kind of stemmed into this kind of communal big family or extended family. People always ask how important hair is for African American women. Hair is important for everyone. That's number one. Because to be presentable, to feel confident about yourself, and also sometimes you want to have flair and you want to have fun, so everyone needs it. But why is it especially important for us is because of our hair texture. It's kinky, curly, coily is the category that we really fall under, which for us, if you go back home in Africa, that's a beautiful thing. There's nothing odd or weird about it. But coming to the States, or if you're already African American, it's always about assimilating and taming.
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25: I'm Shirley Curry. I'm 82 years old and I'm the gaming grandma.
26: Go.
27: I'm Joseph Green. I'm 26 years old and I'm Shirley's number one grandson. How'd you become the grandma gamer?
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27: Talk about your friendship with Joseph.
25: He just would comment and talk to me on my channel.
27: So, Joseph, you got a friend who's 82 years old and playing video games?
28: Yeah, can you believe it?
27: Boo! Oh my gosh!
29: Even though there's an age difference, we have a lot of things in common, and obviously lots in video games.
25: Gaming is an open world, and it should be open to everybody, and everybody should accept everybody into it.
12: We're back on All Good.
21: I'm convinced at this point that God had sent us a guardian angel that morning. They gave my daughter an opportunity to grow up with both her mother and her father. I really can't thank Mr. Campano enough for being a hero that morning.
30: Is your husband out? He's got to get out of there.
31: I guess I was just in the right spot at the right time. I had to take our dog to the vet, and I was going by, and I seen smoke. So I pulled in their driveway, and I ran up to the front porch, banging on a door and ringing the doorbells and banging on the windows till I got a response, and we got him out.
32: That was my binky.
21: He's the hero that has saved my family's life. He hates to hear that word. You know, true heroes, they always do. He will forever be that hero that gave my family the opportunity to rebuild our life from, you know, from the literal ashes.
31: Be honest with you, I've never in my life seen a house go up that fast. Been a fireman your whole life, you instinctively go toward it, not away from it. My whole family was in the fire department. It was in my blood. My father, he was chief. I just tell my father would be proud of me.
21: in even the worst times and the darkest times in our lives, you're not even remotely close to alone. We have each other, and we're strong. We have our community. We have new neighbors that, you know, we know now. Your home, it's not a location. It's not an address where you can get mail. It's in your heart, and that's going to be wherever me and my family are, that's going to be our home.

0: This is quite the lair. The show's already planned. The candles are lit. Looks like Rachel's already ready to hit the goblet.
1: The whole just like set off the candles.
2: Dragon eggs. Everyone recognizes them from the first season when she walks out of the fire with three baby dragons. These are awesome. This chair, these goblets are fit for Cersei Lannister. A nice banquet at King's Landing. This dish right here I'm really interested in. It looks like Sansa's lemon cake. That's one of my favorite recipes from the book, so I'm going to dig in.
3: Dinner is coming, it is already here. You feel like there could be a dragon popping out at any moment.
0: We're going to live it up for a second. Live like kings, huh? Let's pour the stuff. It's only like 11 a.m., but nothing too early for the show. Thank you so much. Cheers. So you can just be sitting back, watching the show, in front of a massive feast here. This is a great place to binge watch the show. You only get it for 24 hours, but you can't beat it. As you lay back, kicking it, even got your shoes on the bed. I like this place.
4: I wanted to do something that was challenging what the current culinary scene was doing. It's about putting advanced flavors into a comfortable setting. It's about creating our own culinary voice. It's about creating something that hasn't been done before and modernizing it and just being creators. Everything has balance. It's supposed to be sweet, spicy, acidic, herbaceous.
5: Here at Loquito, Hoboken's first Lebanese-inspired taqueria, Chef Al Hassan is bringing customers a unique culinary experience by combining the best of two cultures.
4: When I was 13, I started cooking, and I started cooking with Mexican line cooks, chefs, busboys, and those are the guys who taught me how to cook. My father was born in Lebanon, and I really wanted to show people and showcase what Lebanese food is all about in a very comfortable setting. So it's really just showcasing what Lebanese food is all about, but using tacos as a vessel.
6: So what does this have?
4: That's an avocado falafel, tomatillo poblano salsa verde, cilantro, white onion, and beet pickle turnips. The beet pickle turnips is really to complement the acidity, but most importantly to have a nice little heat of little pinch of sweetness. The falafel is just the next level, bro. People come here for the fusion carne, the cue pastor, and the vegan mi verde. So the fusion carne was really trying to create our own version of barbacoa. I love, love, love shredded beef. So we marinate that for 24 hours, and we slow cook it for 6 hours, and then we infuse it with tahini mole. So it's really infusing like the mole traditional Mexican sauce with tahini and charred eggplant, and it creates a beautiful, smooth, smoky, spicy flavor profile.
7: And my favorite, beef pickle turnips.
4: To be completely honest, I think a lot of people are like really excited to try it, but there's a lot of people that are very intimidated to try it. People are very like, some people are very comfortable with what, like they like to be in the lines, right? And be in their own lane. I don't like doing that. I want people to know that we're a really small kitchen back here, right? So the idea was to really focus on the team. I'm French classically trained in New York. I come from a fine dining background. All of my chefs, all of my sous come from fine dining backgrounds. And instead of serving $100 a plate, we're trying to serve a $10 a plate. So we're trying to really bring in a chef-inspired, advanced flavors into a comfortable setting. Fresh mint and a whole lot of love.
8: Coming up.
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3: Worth the Wait takes you to the front of America's longest lines to answer one question. Is it worth the wait? From a massive 7-pound burrito to a slice of pie that has locals going crazy, we'll let you know what's worth it and what's not. This is Worth the Wait. This country is full of unusual places to see and amazing things to do. But only the locals really know where to go. On My Go-To, we discover some of the strangest...
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15: Oh my God, it's small.
14: We're here in Lawrence House, and Lawrence House is a property that is managed by Flats, and this is a micro apartment development. The average studio is around 300 to 325 square feet. The average one bedroom is between 500 and 550 square feet. It was originally a 1920s hotel that throughout the years was converted to multifamily housing. And we have converted it into the current Flats Lawrence House.
15: You walk in and it's just so artsy and you're almost like traveling back in time.
14: This building has obviously this large, well-furnished lobby that you're seeing right here with the adjacent coffee shop and bar Larry's. In the basement, there is a 7,000 square foot gym. It includes a boxing ring and pretty much every piece of equipment you could ever want in a gym. And there's a pool in the basement with a full locker facility.
15: I was looking for a place that fit my price range and still was trendy and fun. And when I came here, I felt all of that. It wasn't like being in a stuffy garden apartment or a smaller studio.
16: Having an apartment this size is easier to clean, obviously. It has so much personality and I think reflects my personality, my fun vibe. It's a quirky space.
15: Probably the biggest advantage, just realizing all the stuff you don't really need and just kind of living simply and realizing what's important, what's not important.
16: I have no clutter, no excess, mostly because I can't. There's nowhere to put it.
14: It's about living small, but to us it's more about living urban. And it's important that our development plans allow future residents to live outside their four walls.
15: I think the space kind of forces you to live and then get out and actually live.
16: If I want space or total solitude, I'll move to the burbs for that later on in life. But for now, young, easy, hip, cool living feels great.
17: Creep LA is redefining the Halloween genre.
18: There are definitely very disturbing things, things that made my skin crawl, definitely things that made me think. It's definitely very creepy.
17: You as an audience are placed into a world, into environments where you get to interact and engage and explore and discover, and also be the one who sort of creeps in this dark, sultry kind of world.
18: I've gone to a bunch of haunted houses in LA. It blows everything out of the water. It's awesome.
17: Our goal and hope for Creep LA was to take the traditional haunted house experience and just extend it and allow people to not feel like they're pushed and rushed through these rooms and environments. Rather, they can kind of step into these rooms and environments and get the jump scares, but also then get the story that follows all those. Creep is a multi-sensory experience, and this year for Creep LA, we're producing a show called House of Creep. Guests could find themselves, hiding in dark spaces, being put on timeout, sitting down with a creepy clown, sitting down and watching a really nasty adult puppet show. I mean, we really have all the fixings for anyone 21 and up.
18: It's like walking into a whole nother world. The actors and the characters, they come to you and they tell you stuff. And then you go into another room and you're disturbed by what you see there. And you maybe watch something for a bit. Or maybe I should just run the other way because I'm really freaking scared right now that that person's going to follow me and I don't know what's going to happen next.
17: You have to be down to play. The biggest thing I say to anyone who comes into our door is that, like, literally come in, lose your mind, get lost, and just play.
18: Creep LA is surreal, horrific, and disturbing on wonderful levels.
17: Ultimately, we wanted people to be able to come into these spaces, have a full night out, and then also be able to debrief, because no one's going to have the same experience. And ultimately, we want you all to choose what you wish, whatever fancies, fortune favors the bold. So it's up to you to make this experience what you want it.
13: Up next.
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3: Worth the Wait takes you to the front of America's longest lines to answer one question. 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This is Worth the Wait. 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But only the locals really know where to go. 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
24: It's almost a fairyland with these incredible streams coming down the mountains and beautiful foliage. 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
25: Really unique. But to live within and amongst 240 people in Alaska's first gated and only gated community is world class.
26: Everybody works together. I mean, as a community, yes, I love it down here.
27: I was born in Taiwan, then we decided to come up to see a different world.
24: It's a totally different world here, huh?
25: We're not a homogenous group. We've got our Filipinos, we've got our Samoans, you got your white, you've got natives here. Instead of whatever else is causing strife, causing controversy, We have to get along here.
0: People from all walks of life have ended up here in Whittier. And here we are, together.
1: You're watching My Go-To.
2: What do you think's the best time for coffee?
5: All the time. I'm just kidding. Coffee. Hey guys, what's up? It's Alicia Marie.
6: Hello.
7: There's a car, so I'm gonna shut up real quick.
8: This camera's getting really, really heavy.
5: And we are at Alfred Coffee, which is one of my favorite coffee shops in LA. So I'm gonna show you around because it's kind of amazing. Also, it's super aesthetic. So if you want a cute photo for your Instagram, this is literally the best place to go. Of course, we have some snacks over here if you're hungry or if you're on the go, which is perfect. They also have, oh wait, where is it? Okay, this stuff, I'm not kidding, is so freaking good. It's overnight oats. And it's perfect because it even has a spoon on top. I'm over here, like, trying to sell it to you, but I'm not kidding. This is amazing. Hi. Could I get a iced oat milk latte with vanilla in it? How cute is this? So my favorite part, actually, is that they always have these sleeves. And most people always put them on hot coffee cups, but they put them on the cold ones. This one says, head to the beach, you live in LA. Like, it's cute. I don't know. It's just, like, a fun, different thing. Okay, here's the thing. Alfred has the absolute best oat milk ever, and I'm not kidding. If you haven't tried it, you need to. It is amazing. It's non-dairy, but it tastes like milk. It's crazy. The second I wake up, I go downstairs and make myself a cup of coffee. I admit that I have a slight addiction.
7: Oh my gosh.
5: Oh, coffee.
7: Coffee.
5: Slight. I usually have at least one cup of coffee a day, but I usually don't finish it, so I can justify getting two or three because I feel like collectively it's one cup of coffee, even though it's two or three cups throughout the day.
2: For people visiting LA, what's one tip to really know LA?
5: I feel like not going the touristy route is my biggest tip for people when they're coming to visit here. Honestly, there's so many blogs out there of ways to come visit without doing the tourist route because there's a lot of, like, I don't know, it can be very overwhelming, and I think it's cool to come here as if you're living here and to see that side of LA, so I would definitely recommend that. So there you go, I'm gonna sit here and enjoy my coffee, but I'll see you guys next time. Bye!
19: I love this place because it takes me back in time to when I was a kid.
12: Like a museum, and then we kind of freaked when we like saw that you could actually play them and that there were like a massive amount of machines.
19: This is the not-for-profit pinball museum. It's free admission, free parking, and we have one-of-a-kind games here you'll never find any place else.
12: Pinball Circuit. There was only two of them ever made, and they made sure that Tim Arnold had this one because there's only one person in the world that could work on it because there's no schematics or directions to it. So that's probably the most amazing piece in the collection here.
19: There's about 250 different machines, and you can play them all.
28: It's very personal. You can join right in and play anything you want, complain all you want. It's like the 70s and the 80s in here. It's great.
12: Started about 28 years ago for charity. He just keeps getting growing a little bigger and a little bigger, and he's managed to give millions of dollars away. So the state of Nevada finally gave him a proclamation for being such a selfless human being. Because to be quite honest with you, when he started this, I don't think anybody believed he could do it, that he could actually pull it off. But now everybody's in our corner, and you know, go Team Pinball.
28: I never miss a chance to come out here. It's pinball's a real gathering of sorts. You know, it's interesting to see the way we all sort of have our personal relationship with these machines.
12: My dad actually is a huge, like, pinball. He's actually seen most of these machines. He's, like, going through, like, a massive nostalgia trip. And then we used to play a lot when I was younger, but you don't see pinballs anymore.
29: My first thought was, like, that's a lot of machines. I've never seen this many arcade machines, so just seeing this many pinball machines at the same time was pretty cool.
28: There's nowhere like it here in town. You know, one of the things I think that a lot of people are surprised about when I talk to them about this place is it's a museum, but you play everything.
12: When you come up to this kind of unassuming building and you open up that door and you walk through an entirely different world, you watch children literally put their phones in their pockets, you know, and to watch families interact and to watch a child for the first time feel the rumble of a pinball machine and their face lights up. You can't help but want to come back again and again and again to see that.
1: You're watching My Go-To. Up next.
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16: Here's my father, Paco Lopez.
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17: We are eating 30 feet of pasta.
3: And meet some of the customers taking on their challenges. Let us add a little flavor to your day at Bite Size. What is true kindness? How can we help our neighbors in need? Maybe it's as simple as a smile or a hug.
18: All sorts of emotions.
30: Yeah.
3: All Good is about finding everyday people doing good in their communities.
31: So they come here and they can get their food, personal items, everything.
3: Reaching out.
32: The community has a good heart. I didn't think they would have helped me like this.
3: And putting other people first.
33: It takes them back to who they were when they weren't homeless.
3: Even on a tough day, we're here for you on All Good.
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34: I've been coming to this farm since I was a kid. From field trips with school to picking out my annual Halloween pumpkin with my family, I have so many great memories here. So welcome to my family tradition, and welcome to Yasugi Farms.
6: My name is Vicki Baroff. I've been working here for about 3 years as the school tour coordinator. For me, I think coming back every year and working at the patch is, it's a tradition for our family. My parents started here when they first began. We all enjoy what we're doing. We all enjoy seeing the looks on the children when they come here, and it's a very fun place.
34: There are so many fun attractions to try out, including my new personal favorite, the pumpkin blasters.
6: Then the train is a big draw. A fun little ride through the pumpkin patch. There's gold pumpkins that the children can pick out and try to find. Then there's the hay ride, which is a wagon with a tractor pulling it.
34: No stop to Yasugi Farms is complete without a ride on Pumpkin Pete's hay ride to see Marigold Lane.
6: There's actually three different mazes here at the Pumpkin Patch. One of them is more for the little children, and there's a bigger maze that's for the teenagers, and you can get lost in it.
0: Yay, everybody, we made it. Woo! Woo!
4: We have a whole booth just dedicated to pumpkin food.
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22: We used to celebrate the American melting pot, a country of people united not by race or religion, but by the simple idea that all people are created equal. But lately, we've allowed the things that divide us to define us. I'm Michael Koenigs, and this is More in Common, a show that proves that if you take the time to listen to someone else's story, you'll learn that, at our core, Americans have much more that unites us than divides us. Teenagers in Ohio drive their tractors to school.
23: We're proud of it. If you want to pick on us for it, go right ahead. We ain't going to take no shame from it, because it's what we do and what we're proud of.
22: Cowboys in Texas redefine the rodeo.
24: Gay, straight, man, woman, transgender, whoever you are, you want to come in and rodeo? You want to get your boots dirty with us? Come on through.
22: Workers with autism see their disability as a strength, not a weakness.
25: People here get me, they understand me, there's a chance to move up. By doing that, that builds on your self-esteem a lot.
22: So let's dive in and discover how we all have
26: more in common! Yeah!
27: Here in Seville, Ohio, on a farm, about to meet Joey, a student who's about to drive his tractor to school today. One of his favorite days of the year.
30: So this isn't how most students get to school.
35: It is not, no. It's the real deal. This thing takes up two lanes of the road, so there's nothing to mess around with.
30: I drove a minivan to high school growing up, so I didn't feel half as cool as you in this tractor.
35: Right, yeah, it's awesome. My high school, we're lucky enough to be able to drive our tractor to the school one day out of the year. Let me tell you what, it's a special thing, and I love it. Being able to show all the kids your pride and what you do when you're not at school is pretty cool. Oh, I love this song, yeah.
30: I love this song. Riding on a horse, you get with your horse.
35: In the valley, right here. Seville, Ohio. Tractor Day's been going on as long as I can remember. Everybody I ask that is older than me and are Cloverleaf graduates, they seem they can't remember when Tractor Day first started either. It's always been going on when they were in high school at least. They remember it and I'll always remember it, you know.
30: So what percentage of the student body come from farms?
35: It's about 30 to 40%, but whether it's small farm work or you're actually owning a farm, a lot of kids do the work. I'm always in need of a hand, so I'm always calling kids around my school to help me out, so they're always there to give me a hand. Ever since I was in elementary school, I've been looking forward to it and watching them high schoolers drive their tractors to school every year. As soon as freshman year came, you know, you saw me up on the tractor and I finally got there. We should have a good turnout today with the amount of tractors that are here.
36: Like, it's actually my grandpa's and my grandpa has the farm, so like I'll help him there.
30: This is one of the oldest in the lot.
37: Me and my dad bought it from my uncle. We just haul mulch with it and logs out of our woods.
36: I just thought it'd be really cool to do this because this is my grandpa's tractor and he passed a few years ago, so it's kind of honoring him by driving his tractor in this.
23: Tractor Day means a fun day at school for us students who are hardworking farm kids to get a day to show off what we actually do. It's just a nice day to get out and hear everybody cheering for you, and it makes you feel good that everybody cares about what you do.
30: Sometimes other schools make fun of you guys for being kind of country.
35: It's a laughing matter for some kids, but I love it, and a lot of kids at our school seem to love it.
23: Well, my response is, we're proud of it. If you want to pick on us for it, go right ahead. We ain't going to take no shame from it, because It's what we do and what we're proud of.
1: I just don't think they understand what it takes to have machines like this. It's not just driving a tractor that you have to school. It's doing work every day, all summer, just putting in the hours.
36: I think it just brings us together. It makes us more of a team, so they should be jealous.
27: What did you think of Tractor Day?
2: I was doing this.
27: You're going, choo-choo! And then did anyone honk for you?
2: Like one person.
27: Do you want to someday be driving a tractor like that?
2: Yeah.
27: That's your goal? Seems like a lot of fun up there.
2: Yeah.
27: Well, someday, huh? What is it like when the kids are all screaming for you?
35: Oh, it's great. I saw familiar faces, you know, younger family members and cousins out there. Everybody seemed to be happy, and they see them big tractors roll by, and it's a happy moment, you know.
27: We talked to one little girl. She said that she wants to be on a tractor someday.
36: Yeah, I think it's really cool because I feel like they all look forward to this when they're, like, old enough to drive a tractor in the high school. And just a cool experience for the whole, like, high school together.
27: What does it feel like to be riding in this tractor as the kids from the elementary school are waving up at you?
37: I think I motivate them and, like, inspire them to be a farmer or someone who works with their hands.
27: Yeah, you guys are feeding America.
1: It's
27: hard.
1: I take a lot of pride in it. It's great to be providing for some of these kids their steak that they're going to fry up later that night.
35: It's important to show people they're still farmers in urban communities, you know. Show them the work. Us kids, we get out there and do work still, and there's still farmers out there.
22: Texas is the capital of cowboy country, and one group of cattle ropers is flipping the script on what it means to rodeo.
3: Our 2019
5: For people who don't know, what is the gay rodeo?
8: Years ago, gay cowboys and cowgirls were ostracized and not allowed to compete, so they created the International Gay Rodeo Association so that gay and lesbian cowboys could compete and what we love without being ridiculed, ostracized, or put into danger.
9: We actually originated because of HIV and the need to help as we were watching our friends die off, and there was no government help. So this was part of our fundraising that we actually would do to support the community and help the people in need.
11: It's everything around the rodeo is designed to raise money to help various charities.
9: We have people all the way from Pennsylvania, North South Carolina, California who haul horses to compete.
8: The Gay Rodeo is a great place for us, not only to come together, but to do what we do. It's a rodeo to be amongst other cowboys and cowgirls in a safe environment.
11: We have approximately 14 events, typically the same events you'll see in a pro rodeo, with the exception that men and women do both events. We have barrel racing, pole bending, flag racing, team roping, breakaway calf roping.
9: And then we have three of what we call our camp events, which are gay rodeo oriented only that we come up with.
12: We got steer decorating where you have to put a ribbon on the tail of the steer. You got goat dressing where you put whitey tidies on a goat. Those are kind of our crowd pleasers. Everyone loves watching those.
8: Hey, guys. How's it going? I've been to rodeos when I was younger where they wouldn't let me compete being openly gay. I've been beat up more than one time. I kept going because I love rodeo, but at some point you get tired of being pushed around. And so when the gay rodeo came about, I'd jump on it immediately. I grew up in South Dakota, a little tiny town just outside of Box Elder. I spent my summers out on the ranch in South Dakota. I've been around it my whole life. It's where I belong. And so I'm happy to be back in Texas and back amongst where I feel most comfortable.
27: So a lot of the guys here seem to have nicknames. Why is that?
8: In our everyday life, some of us still have to be closeted. I compete under Jameson Cole as an assumed name. 2 years ago, I lost a job because a parent at the school that I taught at complained that I was gay. And the superintendent let me go. And she found out because I was in the newspaper for the gay rodeo.
27: You were fired because you were a gay teacher.
8: Absolutely. I spent about 8.5 months without a job, living off my savings, and I ended up having to move 3.5 hours away into Dallas so that I could work in a school system that was inclusive, and I kind of changed to a performance name so that I wouldn't run into that situation again. Many of the states where we're from, Arkansas, Texas, Oklahoma, you can still be let go for being gay.
27: What do you say to the folks who used to push you around when you'd come to the events? What do you want them to know when they see you now?
8: I'd like them to know I'm a cowboy just like they are. And look at me now. I'm successful. I'm happy. I have a family of competitors. And I still get to do what I love no matter how much they wanted me not to. Gay, straight, man, woman, transgender, we have drag queens out there wrestling, steer. Whoever you are, you want to come in and rodeo, you want to get your boots dirty with us, come on through. Old, young, doesn't matter.
14: Oh, this is the only gay rodeo I've ever been to. People talk about it and say, you know, it's kind of weird and everything. I think it's cool.
27: You're not gay?
14: No, sir. Everybody's nice to you, you know. They're not going to call you out if you're not gay. They accept anyone.
0: The one thing is I don't think people do realize that a gay community does anything that a heterosexual community does as well, that there is no difference between the two, whether you're gay or straight. A lot of us have kids. We have a 21-year-old daughter. That really is what we're all in common about. It's the same thing. Barrel racers or barrel racers, doesn't matter. It has nothing to do with your sexual side on the back of the horse. You're competing just like anybody else.
8: You see everyone washing horses, cleaning feed. It just takes me back to when I was a kid to think of my mom and my dad and watching all the other cowboys. That's exactly what you do at the end of the day. Just because I have a male partner doesn't mean that I don't care for my animals the same way and I don't rodeo the same way.
14: God created us all the same. It's how God made you.
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14: 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It's how you want to be.
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6: The issue of gun control has been used to polarize Americans for decades, but these two people in California demonstrate that just a little common ground is enough to form a friendship.
18: Right this way. Voila. M1216 shotgun. A custom Izmash. Bulgarian mil-spec. Chinese SKS. There we are. I don't want people to take them away from me, no. I think that the right to bear arms was created for a reason.
19: How do you feel about people who are on the other side of the gun debate who say guns kill people?
18: They're right. It is killing people in schools, and it is killing people in different cities, and there's tons of gun violence in America. But I feel that it's a mental health issue.
19: Your defense of guns also manifested itself online.
18: I'm very outspoken. I'm quick to give my viewpoints as to why I think that guns are okay.
20: It's funny, those were the comments that I made about the gun buyback that are up.
21: It was an attempted robbery. Three people showed up to rob my son, and they all had firearms, and it ended in his shooting death.
28: How old was your son?
21: 23. That week in particular, he was about to get hired full-time, so he had laid out his suit for his job interview, and then that was the suit that we ended up burying him in. It dawns on me when I get these buckets of firearms that one day I might have the pieces of the gun that killed my son and not even know it. We're heading to our storage room for the foundation, and this is where we put all the decommissioned gun parts before we're ready. And these are guns that are directly related to crime, so it's a very heavy feeling because most of these guns were connected to homicides, robberies, all kinds of violent crime, and now they're here waiting to get transformed and turned into art to raise awareness about gun violence.
18: I didn't know anything about Patty at the time. We hadn't met yet. And it was just a post that popped up on Facebook that I felt I had to comment on.
19: And you were kind of trolling her a little.
18: I was kind of trolling her a little bit, yeah. I had seen so many buybacks happen. They start and end there, and nothing ever happens from them. The gun violence continues in those cities. She wanted to get an opportunity to be able to talk to me about my viewpoint and why it was that I felt like that.
21: And I remember telling him, look, if there's a gun sitting around your house and you don't want it anymore and it's susceptible to theft and being used to kill someone else, why not? And I remember seeing kind of that hardness kind of fade away. After that initial conversation, he's become one of our biggest supporters.
1: Okay, what do you want?
21: You know what Robbie loved? Horchata. He always ordered horchata. Yeah. Sure. I wish you met him.
2: So good.
21: Really?
2: Me too.
21: I think you would have had so much in common.
2: Guys, they're kind of like...
21: Yeah.
27: You've got a lot of guns in your home,
2: yes.
27: And you have a lot of dismantled guns in your closet, and yet you guys have become friends.
21: I feel like we become almost like family. They've been there for us when a lot of people haven't. The trial in my son's case started a couple weeks ago, and they were there. And I would have never thought the day when I saw his post, that man would be there for our family during the darkest times.
18: Oh, I love Patty. I love her organization. We support her organization very strongly. She's done a lot of great things for the youth here in Vallejo that I think is really important.
21: I would hope that what we represent is a microcosm of what can become a national dialogue. And if we as a society could do that more, where we're willing to sit and not just yell at each other or troll each other, I think we can move the needle a bit.
27: When we get back, we're heading to Florida to meet the strongest girl in America.
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33: Hey, guy. How's it going?
8: I've been to rodeos when I was younger where they wouldn't let me compete being openly gay. I've been beat up more than one time. I kept going until a rodeo, but at some point you get tired of being pushed around. And so when the gay rodeo came about, I'd jump on it immediately.
27: So a lot of the guys here seem to have nicknames. Why is that?
8: In our everyday life, some of us still have to be closeted. I compete under Jameson Cole as an assumed name. 2 years ago, I lost a job because a parent at the school that I taught at complained that I was gay. Many of the states where we're from, Arkansas, Texas, Oklahoma, you can still be let go for being gay.
27: What do you say to the folks who used to push you around when you'd come to the events? What do you want them to know when they see you now?
8: I'd like them to know I'm a cowboy just like they are. And look at me now. I'm successful. I'm happy. I have a family of competitors. And I still get to do what I love no matter how much they wanted me not to.
27: This show is all about defying stereotypes. So when we heard about a high school girl bench pressing 350 pounds, we had to find out more. Tell me about Mahalia and how you've made her a superstar.
34: This big kid comes up to me and she's
0: all energetic, all happy. She comes in there and she gets under a squat bar, and I'm trying to kind of figure out how strong she is. And first day she's in there, she squats like 125. I said, oh my goodness. It started there. And from the fifth grade all the way till this year, she has worked out. When she set the bench press at 360, it broke the national record.
4: When Coach let go of the weight and I was doing it, it was like chills went through my body. A weight was lifted off my shoulders because I finally won. I was born here, and then I lived with my aunt because she was diagnosed with cancer. I had to help her with chemotherapy, radiation, things like that, and make sure her medicine was, like, good. She passed away this year.
27: Do you think of her ever?
4: Yes, every day, and, like, while I'm listening. She and God keeps me going.
27: And she's out there cheering for you too, huh?
4: Mm-hmm. This is my other home, my gym, my school. Here we are.
27: Tell me about the friendship you two have.
4: No. No!
0: I guess it started back in the fifth grade, and it grew from me being her coach, and then she started coming to church with us, and it kind of started being, you know, more like a mentor thing, and she's more my daughter now. I want to see the best for her. She's like my youngin', you know.
4: I have people that love me, but it's when you come into, like, a stranger's life and you don't, like, think he's just going to be a coach, he's like a father figure.
0: There, head up, deep breath. Let's go, baby. Let's go, baby. Good, good. When we come in here, it's a time you can leave all the cares of that world out there, all the cares of your school day and everything. Come in here with a bunch of friends, have fun, work out, and make yourself better.
27: Most people say, girls don't lift. How do you respond to that?
1: Yes, we do.
0: This group of girls are probably stronger than 95% of the boys that go to our school.
27: Certainly a lot stronger than me. I just noticed that walking around here.
0: You think you can show them 500? There, you scared?
4: I ain't scared.
0: Scared? You're not scared? You sure?
4: I'm about it.
1: Come on, hell yeah. Yeah. Let's go.
2: Hold her still. Let's ride, baby. Come on, baby. Let's go. Let's go.
1: Let's go.
2: Get up, baby. Get up. That's what I love. We don't miss around here.
4: Can't breathe.
1: Most girls, when I talk about weight lifting, they're like, oh, I don't want to look like a man. And I'm just like, bro, I don't want to look like you. It's going to be painful. So.
27: This is a county of just 15,000 people, a school of just over 400, and you're competing against huge schools.
0: 10 state championships in 4 years, getting scholarships, watching girls do stuff that they never thought they can do.
4: We're like a family. We love each other so much, and we put in so much work as a team.
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27: Here in Jericho, New York, about to meet Josh, who's making t-shirts a lot better than mine.
6: Josh, how's it going?
12: Good, how are you?
6: Good to see you. Thanks for having us here. You got quite the setup here. Oh. And you got Mickey Mouse. He's my boss.
5: Since I have, like, autism and stuff, I didn't have lots of friends, so I sunk all my time into learning the history and then building things. So I did stuff like that in my spare time.
6: In terms of your day-to-day, how early are you getting up? How much are you working?
5: I'm normally in Port Washington at least an hour before work.
6: Because you're so excited to work, or why would you get there an hour before you have to?
5: I'm a very impassionate individual.
13: Sometimes I see him in his car, like, just being like, all right, you're here, I can come in now. Sometimes he's sitting up here, the lights are off. I'm like, you know, you could turn the lights on. But he just wants to go. He wants to start. And I mean, that's just you. I mean, as an employer, like, who wouldn't want 10 of Josh?
5: As long as Spectrum Designs is still there and still has its doors open, I will still be there going through those doors. I love my job.
6: So this is where you work, huh?
5: Yeah, this is it. I'm Spectrum Designs.
6: It's a beautiful building, huh?
5: Beautiful building, beautiful view. Where we make all the shirts. We do little names, custom names, big names. Yeah, you name it, we do it.
6: And this is your favorite station?
5: Yeah, because also I have this obsessive need to make it perfect. I can't have anything less than perfect. Before Spectrum Designs, I was working in kitchens. Self-esteem was pretty much decimated there because all you're being yelled at, and I just kind of sat there and like, where do I go from here? I go to Spectrum and I see, wow, like people here get me, they understand me, there's a chance to move up. By doing that, that builds on your self-esteem a lot.
6: And Spectrum Designs is this idea of the autism spectrum. Now, where do you fall on that, and what does that mean for people who don't know much about autism?
5: I'm pretty high up on it. That's what lots of people, when they just meet me, they're like, you have autism? Like, are you sure, man? Pretty much it's a communication disorder where some people are nonverbal. I have a hard time with eye contact, so that's why I'm not looking exactly at you. I'm only because it's extremely uncomfortable to the point of that I actually can't do it. Most people get diagnosed when they're 3. I was diagnosed when I was 13. I had to go through the mainstream school system just being labeled a behavior problem. I was in high school, so this girl comes up for me and says, you know, one day I'm going to be famous, movie star, and you're going to be some, like, homeless guy living in a box. I use that every day because I always think, well, if I slack off, if I do this, am I right or is she right? I have turned that bullying into something quite positive and most people don't do.
6: What do you think when you met Josh for the first time?
13: He was really nervous. He's not the guy that you just interviewed. He wanted to impress, but he'd had a hard time in his previous jobs. So the first goal was to build him up and to say, hey, look, you know, you're worthy. You've got something to add here. And he did it. I'm just so impressed with his progress and his desire to be better than he was yesterday.
5: The organization he's made allows people who society really wouldn't expect to have an opportunity not just move up work-wise, but also like mentally, socially, all that. We need to beat that stigma that, oh, if it's someone with a disability, the shirt might not be as good. But we produce a product which is not only as good, but sometimes better because employees like myself and my coworkers have the ability to zero in on little micro things which other people wouldn't be able to. So we could get that thread which would be annoying you when you wear it because of people like me and my coworkers.
13: And it then becomes like a badge of honor. You send it out into the world, people wear it, and it shows what people with disabilities can do when given a fair shot.
5: I've seen numerous times people wearing stuff which I've made. Like, that's the coolest feeling ever. You go out and like, hey, I remember when that was just like on a plaid and we're printing it, and now you see it proudly out and about. That's one of the coolest things, honestly. It's really cool when you see your work out there.
13: So, Michael, in honor of your visit, we wanted to make you something because that's what we do. So, clearly, you're taking on some more in common.
6: These are incredible.
13: So, that's for you guys.
6: I love this. Did
13: Billy,
6: you bring this man responsible? Thank you so much.
14: You're welcome.
6: You did great work on this.
14: More in common.
6: This past year, there's been a lot of negative news, but it's been the mission of this show to go in search of the stories that make us proud of our country and the people living here. And I've had the privilege of meeting so many incredible Americans who come together despite their differences, despite the big divides in this country, to recognize that we all have more in common. If you're looking for more of these kind of stories, go to localish.com, where we seek to bring out the good in cities across America. I don't think I've ever lifted more than the bar.
14: 1, 2, 3.
15: Let's go, Mike! What's up? Okay.
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12: All right.
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19: I think they just love it because it's a neighborhood restaurant. It's your old school Italian, you know, mom and pop. My parents started the restaurant in 1979. And it originates from the poet Ovidio, who was born in the same town as my father, which is Sulmona, Italy.
30: Chef David prepared traditional Italian favorites for us.
19: This is the rigatoni della casa. Mm-hmm. It's our signature pasta dish.
20: Okay.
19: It's a melody of veal, wild porcini mushrooms, diced tomatoes, and a Chardonnay cream sauce.
30: Veal is the meat of calves.
19: It's a hidden treasure for sure.
21: That's a great way of putting it. There's a hidden treasure.
19: Yes,
21: there.
19: Lots of hidden treasures with the veal and the wild mushrooms. For the traditional Italians, you know, we still serve the veal dishes, which is very rare in the Central Valley. You just got to dig in when you're talking about Italian food.
20: All right.
19: This is our chicken cacciatore. It's a rosemary, tomato, red wine base sauce with fresh mushrooms, bell peppers, and onions.
30: The plate translates into the hunter's chicken.
21: It's an exceptionally large plate.
19: It is. We went big for you, Dale. We wanted the people to see the food in a massive scale.
30: And some come for the seafood. The red wine was shipped from Italy.
19: It's the Montepulciano di Abruzzo. It's about 45 minutes from my parents' hometown.
30: And I couldn't get enough of these little clouds from heaven.
19: These are gnocchis. They're potato dumplings done in a tomato, butter, Parmesan cheese sauce.
20: Mm-hmm.
19: Very good. Very particular to the Abruzzo region.
21: You guys are known for your pizza.
19: Yeah.
30: So we had to try the Ovidio special.
19: It has a melody of vegetables, homemade sausage, pepperoni, ground beef, and Italian salami.
30: Franco Paolilli came up with the recipe when he started the restaurant back in 1979. Rocco's proud to keep the family tradition going.
19: My dad's still in the kitchen about 4 days a week, and that's his passion. He loves to cook.
21: You're making sure everything's just right.
19: Number one. Number uno. Sempre number uno.
30: Well,
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4: Diners love the spicy tri-tip omelet.
19: It's smoked tri-tip. Got some bacon in there, some sautéed jalapenos.
20: I like the smoke, a little spice at the end there.
19: Yeah.
4: Bacon, sausage, and eggs go into several dishes.
19: This is what we call our Mad Hatter sandwich.
20: Okay.
19: It has the sautéed jalapeno and the egg. This right here is our croissant sandwich.
4: These brilliant mini waffles are new.
19: We use these actually as appetizers.
4: Red velvet with strawberries and honey chicken are among the choices.
19: We've made it to where the count is three.
20: Okay.
19: Two is not enough, four is too much. As you can see, we are one of the smallest restaurants in Clovis, mm-hmm. and we have probably the largest menu.
4: You can have vegetarian options, but the farmhouse bowl comes with ham, sausage, bacon, avocado, and spinach.
19: Those are for my people that are trying to get away from the biscuit and gravy, get away from the bread.
4: But biscuits and gravy remain popular.
19: We are known for our portions. That is my Sweetie's Double Stacker. It's a full pound of hamburger meat, onion rings. I get a lot of my Fresno State football players come down here.
20: Okay.
19: Pork chops is our number one selling dish. Those chops, they come out nice and golden, tender in the middle, and people love them.
20: I mean, you don't get pork chops this size in steakhouses.
4: Some folks like to start their day with a ribeye.
19: That is a 12-ounce choice upper prime sirloin.
20: Okay.
19: And it comes with your choice of potatoes and two eggs.
4: Angie Paul and Kerry Dornell got into the restaurant business when Angie's mom, Jean, talked of retiring. But she still runs the register.
19: We were the best-kept secret in town for the last 20 years.
20: Yeah.
19: But I think the secret's out. This is our steak low-carb, and we also offer the chicken breast low-carb.
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19: My secret to my success is my staff. 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
4: You park, and Eddie comes out with your grub to go.
1: Hey, appreciate you, brother.
22: Great. No, likewise, man. Thank you.
1: I came over the weekend and got just the chopped cheese.
22: Uh-huh.
1: So that was my first time trying it.
22: Okay.
1: And then I seen that he had the breakfast.
4: I had to try the classic chopped cheese.
2: That's really good.
22: Yeah?
2: That's my go-to now.
22: Yes, sir. Come on.
2: I don't have to go to New York.
22: Thank you. Only in Fresno, baby. Come on now. Let's go. My God, right here.
4: Some people have only heard about bodega-style sandwiches.
22: It's pretty dope to kind of get something that you get off the internet and you actually give it to the people because people want to try it out.
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4: Jackfruit dwarfs all other tree fruit. 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
25: In Mexico, we call it the seven flavors fruit because it's a tropical fruit. 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Some of them say orange.
4: Sweet, freshly cut pieces are perfect for smoothies and desserts. This delicious drink was mixed with a berry green apple base. But at La Jacca on Van Ness in downtown Fresno, jackfruit is also featured in Mexican food.
26: So basically what we do is we make meat out of jackfruit. It's funny to say because it's vegan or vegetarian food.
27: This is the jackfruit carnitas today. This is like a shredded jackfruit. It has it's cooked for 24 hours under a tomato sauce.
4: Fernanda Cox prepared three enchiladas. Each had a different seasoning and vegan sauce, whether it was mole, red, or chile verde.
26: So the way we make the jackfruit, it's convenient to the customer so they can find the Mexican flavor on every bite.
28: It's amazing because the texture is the same and the taste is the same. That's really good.
4: Customers often have the same reaction because the jackfruit looks just like meat.
25: Some of them were like surprised. Wow, Andrew, this is not meat. Yeah, tastes good for not being meat, right. You know?
27: The asada kind. So this one has a smoky flavor too that's really, really close to the actual asada meat. Area jackfruit for this breakfast burrito.
4: You can have scrambled tofu or real eggs with your massive breakfast burrito. And sometimes you come across items you've never seen before, like this vegan egg sunny side up.
27: So this one is made out of wheat protein.
4: Fernanda and Hans are siblings.
25: The jackfruit that we use, yes, all the jackfruit comes to the farm we own in Mexico.
0: Wow.
25: Yeah, and it's organic as well.
4: That ensures a steady supply of jackfruit for tacos and tortas.
27: And another one of the tops, it's the pastor jackfruit style.
5: It tastes like chorizo in there.
27: Yes, sir.
26: Also, you don't feel that heaviness when you're done.
4: Sometimes first-timers aren't told they're eating vegan.
26: And when they're done, it's when they hit them with the, that wasn't meat. No, it was meat. It was really good.
0: Yeah.
26: No, that wasn't meat. No, that was pork.
4: This Spud's for you. Operators of a Fresno food truck believe it's time for you to get baked. Here, potatoes are not treated as a side dish. They're topped with everything you can imagine.
6: We have sirloin steak, we have shrimp, we have hot links.
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4: Samuel Esparza grilled one from the secret menu. It has hot links, broccoli, and cheese. Yes, please.
12: It matches with the potato.
8: Yes. Appreciate it.
12: That's good stuff, man.
6: It's very different. It's very unique. We take pride in our food. We do it fresh to order.
18: The goal is always to dine a little and then dish the details. That'll wrap it up for us today. I'm Dale Yerong. Thanks for watching.

0: Art can inspire, uplift, and give us a whole new perspective on things. On Stroke of Genius, we find creativity from all over the country and take you inside the minds of their brilliant creators. Learn how these artists make some of the most bizarre...
1: Hi, I'm Diana Wood, the crazy power wash artist.
0: Resourceful...
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3: The Advocates starts now. Welcome to The Advocates. I'm Sonia Baghdadi. Thank you for joining us for this special episode where we're celebrating celebrities who have a passion to make this world a better place by advocating inspiration and community. Let's begin with Wicked star Cynthia Erivo. I got to sit down with Cynthia at the Out 130th anniversary event in Los Angeles.
8: Cynthia right here in the gray, please. Beautiful.
3: It's a resume any performer would dream of. Emmy winner, Tony winner, Grammy winner, and multiple Oscar nominee. And Cynthia Erivo was named Out Magazine's Icon of the Year. The Wicked star accepted the award at the Out 100 event from actress and singer Renee Rapp.
4: I'd like to take a leaf out of Elphaba's spellbook, or Gomery for those who know, and use the powers I have for others, not just myself. I think that's what makes an icon.
3: And backstage at the Out 100, Cynthia told me it's truly meaningful to use her position for good.
4: I think that the more people see someone like me confident enough to use my voice to keep sharing stories that we have and the different variations of the lives that we live, the more people share their own. And the more people will start seeing it as not an oddity, but something that is naturally a part of humanity.
3: Something foundational to Cynthia's humanity is honoring her mother, Edith.
9: I want to talk about your production company, Edith's Daughter. Tell me about that.
4: So Edith's Daughter, Edith is my mother's name. And it's a little production company that I started maybe 3-4 years ago at this point. And our sort of remit is to make stories about the other less other. There are stories that I want to tell, that I want to see other women in, that I want to see women from different walks of life a part of, that usually aren't made, you know, in the center. So if there's an action hero that we haven't seen that looks like me, well, there's an action hero that might be Indian, there might be an action hero from the Philippines, and I want to be able to find those stories. I want to find these varied stories about complicated human beings.
9: Why is it important to you to particularly highlight those maybe who aren't seen as often?
4: Because the more you see, the more you're inspired to believe that you can be it. And I really do believe that. If you can be inspired by someone that feels like you, looks like you, reminds you of yourself, then you are more encouraged and more inclined to believe that you can actually do the same thing. And I think with young people watching us and seeing what we're doing and using us as their examples, there are so many young people who want to break into this business. There's so many people, young people who want to be inspired. And so I hopefully am going to be creating some examples for them to look to.
3: And during Cynthia's stunning photo shoot with Out Magazine, she encouraged others to reach for the stars.
4: No dream is too big and no thought is too small. Everything that makes you you is what is going to make your art or what you want to do special.
9: What advice would you give to a young person maybe who approached you and wanted to use their voice to help others or to advocate for others?
4: To go for it. But first, find out who you are. Be confident in what makes you you, and then use that as a way to help others. Yeah.
9: Well, we've been thrilled to watch your success and your career thus far. Excited to see what you have next. Thank you so much for talking with us.
4: Thank you very much.
9: Is that coming, Cynthia?
3: And Cynthia isn't slowing down. She continues to work on both film and music projects. You can follow her on Instagram at Cynthia Erivo. We have more star power coming up next on The Advocates as our advocates share what's important to them.
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3: Grammy-nominated singer Adam Lambert has conquered the music industry, television, and Broadway. But at the heart of everything Adam does is his determination to advocate for community. I had the pleasure of chatting with Adam at the Romer Hell's Kitchen Hotel in New York to learn about his important work making a difference in people's lives. We watched Adam Lambert grow up on our TV screens, nearly winning American Idol. Then he took over our playlists, dominating the Billboard charts with his solo music and as the frontman for Queen. Along the way, he was welcomed to Broadway in the revival of Cabaret and honored as a game-changing artist in the Out 130th anniversary issue. But at the heart of everything Adam does is his advocacy for others.
10: I always am drawn to things that might have a positive impact, like a Broadway musical that has a lot of, you know, joy and naughty laughter in it. But at the end of the day, by the end of the show, it's actually a really important statement about being somebody that's other. I like being a part of something important. I like that.
20: Adam not only wants to make audiences feel emotions through his work, he wants to motivate them to feel something for those in the LGBTQ plus community.
21: What particularly would you say that you're advocating for?
10: Well, I have my own foundation called the Feel Something Foundation. We've been running for the last few years, and it's exciting.
20: The nonprofit organization supports LGBTQ plus human rights.
10: We partner up with, existing organizations that are probably bigger and sort of more established, and we do collabs with them and call attention to their causes. My fan base are so supportive and so wonderful, and they sort of get behind whatever I suggest they check out, I feel very fortunate for that.
22: You guys have been so amazing every year, donating in honor of my birthday.
10: You know, you look at the creative industry and there's a lot of queer people in it. And, you know, for a good amount of time, you know, you saw more of those queer people in the dance world and the theater world, and maybe behind the scenes in film and TV and in media, but the acceptance has changed and our visibility has grown, you know, exponentially. And so I feel like highlighting creatives in the LGBTQ community is a really interesting way to sort of showcase what we're capable of and how we contribute to society to the mainstream public. A lot of my fan base most likely identify as straight. A lot of them do. And so I think one thing that I've heard over the years that I'm really, really thankful for is, hey, you know, it was through you that I came to understand more about the queer community and accept the queer community. Things like that, I mean, that's the thing that keeps me going.
20: Adam plans to continue balancing his work as an advocate with his creativity as a performer.
10: I mean, I'm going to just keep creating no matter what. That's a given. Keep performing. I've written a musical that I'm working on. So I'm also working on doing things behind the scenes a bit and creating content and art and stories that hopefully affect people and make them feel good and stronger, or ask questions to help them be smarter and more sensitive to people in this world that don't have it easy. That's sort of always been my MO, to liberate through art.
20: To learn more about Adam's foundation, check out feelsomethingfoundation.org, and you can follow Adam on Instagram at Adam Lambert. Coming up next, inspiring and powerful words from actress Cheryl Lee Ralph on advocating for others.
23: Being an advocate is knowing what's right and speaking up for what's right, and being there, not just sometime, but all the time.
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13: I'm Shirley Curry. I'm 82 years old and I'm the gaming grandma.
14: Go.
15: I'm Joseph Green. I'm 26 years old and I'm Shirley's number one grandson.
16: How'd you become the grandma gamer?
13: My son gave me a computer and a game and started me in both, and I became addicted.
16: Talk about your friendship with Joseph.
13: He just would comment and talk to me on my channel.
16: So, Joseph, you got a friend who's 82 years old and playing video games?
15: Yeah, can you believe it?
16: Boo! Oh my gosh!
15: Even though there's an age difference, we have a lot of things in common and obviously lots in video games.
13: Gaming is an open world and it should be open to everybody. And everybody should accept everybody into it.
17: Cheryl Lee Ralph is an Emmy Award-winning and Tony-nominated trailblazing performer. This inspirational actress and singer is also well-known as a powerful advocate. I had the privilege of speaking with her at the Out 130th anniversary celebration in Los Angeles. Cheryl Lee Ralph is a Broadway, television, and music legend, receiving a Tony nomination as part of the original Dreamgirls cast, starring in classic sitcoms like Moesha and Abbott Elementary. And all through her career, Cheryl Lee advocated for equality, dignity, and human rights.
18: Being an advocate is knowing what's right and speaking up for what's right and being there, not just sometime, but all the time, not when it's the politically correct thing to do, but when it's the right thing to do.
17: Her work earned her the Advocate Magazine's Advocate of the Year Award.
19: This recognition is not just for me, but for the countless voices, stories, and lives that make up the beautiful, diverse, and resilient community that you are.
17: I spoke to Cheryl Lee on the red carpet at the Out 130th anniversary event the night she received her award.
20: You've had so much success in your career, including winning an Emmy, and now you're being recognized as Advocate of the Year. What does that honor mean to you?
19: You know something, I think about it, and I think about all the angels that have surrounded me throughout my career. You know, being on Broadway, doing Dreamgirls. There were so many young men and women from the LGBTQ. At that time, it was just the gay community. And they helped me with everything. Girl, you've got to walk like this. Got to walk into the room, own the room. Don't look to your left. Don't look to your right. Just walk straight. All those things on point. The way you look, the way you dress, the way you speak about what we're going through. I will never forget that. And when so many of them died under stigma, shame, silence, my award is for them and the lives that they led and the people who turned their backs on them, thinking they were just going to forget them. But they're not going to be forgotten. And it's all up to all of us to speak up for all human beings.
2: And Cheryl Lee plans to continue speaking up.
19: You know, I don't know if I came up with it, but I believe in art, in activism. I believe that art can just move mountains. Art can move people's hearts. Art can make people rethink what they think they thought. Art can do all of that. Then when you mix art with truth, when you mix art with passion, when you just top it off with purpose, oh my God, what can't art do? Art is unbelievable magic. And if you've got real magic, you're probably an artist. Yeah. If you got a passion, you're probably an artistic activist. Yeah. That's what I am. Mm-hmm.
20: Are there any other groups or causes that you advocate for?
19: I'm a little black girl on the inside, and I will always fight for the right to be a woman, to be proud of the black woman that I am. Always. And included in that would be the family of humanity.
2: Cheryl Lee says you don't have to be a celebrity to be a powerful advocate.
20: What advice would you give to those who want to use their voice or their platform to advocate for others but don't really know where to start?
19: Oh, be brave. Have courage. Practice. Look in the mirror. Say what you want to say. And if you can't say it out loud, write it down. Write it down, then say it out loud. But you've got to be ready to stand up and be a warrior for yourself. You've got to love who you are. You have got to believe. If you don't believe, nothing happens. You're going to what? Sit at home and do nothing? Do something. Do something.
2: And Cheryl Lee Ralph recently received another big honor. Her own spot on the Hollywood Walk of Fame. Cheryl Lee was given the 2,808th star on Hollywood Boulevard in the television category. And she wowed the crowd with her inspirational acceptance speech.
19: So to all of you thinking it can't happen to you, thinking your dreams don't matter, you keep on. You keep doing the work. Dreams don't have an expiration date. It is only over when you stop or when you say it's over. But keep showing up. Keep being your authentic self. Keep speaking the truth. Because one day, baby, you just might look down and find your name written amongst the stars. This star is for you.
2: Cheryl Lee Ralph also founded the Diva Foundation. The nonprofit advocates for the health of people in vulnerable communities using innovative programming and the transformative power of the arts. The website is diva.foundation. And if you want to follow Cheryl Lee on Instagram, you can find her at The Cheryl Lee Ralph. Coming up next, getting up close and personal with actor Alan Cumming.
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26: All Good is about finding everyday people doing good in their communities.
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26: Reaching out.
32: The community has a good heart. I didn't think they would have helped me like this.
26: And putting other people first.
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26: Even on a tough day, we're here for you on All Good.
17: Alan Cumming has been a star of stage and screen for 4 decades. But after launching his series, The Traitors, he's become reality TV royalty. Aside from his showbiz success, Alan's true passion is being an advocate for the queer community. I got to sit down with Alan on the set of his Out Magazine cover photo shoot to learn how he's advocating for community. Whether winning a Tony for the revival of Cabaret, starring in hit movies, or taking home multiple Emmys for his hit Peacock show, The Traitors, Alan Cumming is at the top of his game. We caught up with Alan at his Out Magazine cover photo shoot, and he was celebrated as an honoree in the 30th anniversary issue of the Out 100.
34: How does it feel to be honored on the Out 100 list?
14: It's really lovely. I mean, it's happened a few times, and I always like it because it feels that, you know, I'm on the right track. I'm being recognized for my queerness in a positive way.
34: You're also an Out cover star. I mean, we're here on the set of the photo shoot. What has this whole experience been like for you, and what does it mean to you?
14: It's been hilarious. Today has been hilarious. It's such fun. I mean, I really like being photographed. You know, it's sort of funny. I've been photographed for more than 40 years. And I still enjoy it. There's something about working with other artists to make something else that's not a film or a play or something. I really enjoy that. I like working with other artists from different disciplines.
17: Alan is also having a lot of fun hosting and producing the wildly popular reality series, The Traitors.
34: It is a murder mystery competition show. You are the host. Did it challenge you in any way taking on this role, would you say?
14: Oh, I find it very challenging, The Traitors, on many levels. I mean, to keeping my face straight is a major challenge. Getting my poker face to be better is my next challenge. Apparently, I rolled my eyes at one point and I This is what I thought my face was going like this. But actually, it was doing this. So I find it challenging. It was challenging at the beginning because I didn't know what it was. There wasn't anything like that that I'd ever done, and there wasn't anything that for me was a precedent. So I was actually sort of making it up, which was also exciting to make up that character and make up the sort of tone of it. But the biggest challenge now is keeping a secret and keeping my face straight. You know, the interesting thing about The Traitors for me is it's been this really great reminder as I, you know, enter another sort of decade of my life that you should stay open to things.
1: Everybody point your Emmy at Alan. Yes.
14: Because often they can provide you with such great and new kind of shifts in your life.
17: Along with his award-winning work as a host and performer, Alan is passionate about advocating for the queer community.
34: Why is it important to you to advocate for others?
14: Because I feel we have a duty in life to look after people who are persecuted or bullied or not taken care of. It's kind of my duty, but it's also just in my nature to sort of try and help people and encourage others to think again about what effect their actions might have. Most of the things that I support are a lot of LGBTQ organizations and charities because I am from that group. I am someone with a platform and a voice, and so I want to use it to make sure that the world is a safer and kinder place.
34: As you look back on your career path, did you notice that when you fully stepped into your authenticity that it sort of guided your career in a certain way?
14: When you speak from a place of authenticity, it doesn't matter what you do, it's always going to be better. You know, it's really lovely to be a part of people's past. People tell me about, oh, you know, you were part of my childhood because you were Mr. Fluke and Spy Kids. Yeah. Even though that's not essentially queer, but it's just a lovely thing for me to feel that I've affected people and been in different parts of their lives.
17: You can check out more of Alan's cover shoot at out.com. And to follow Alan on Instagram, you can find him at Alan Cumming Really. 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Our handle is Advocate Channel. Thanks so much for joining us for this episode of The Advocates.

0: 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On Stroke of Genius, we find creativity from all over the country and take you inside the minds of their brilliant creators. Learn how these artists make some of the most bizarre...
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0: Resourceful...
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3: 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Then we're heading to Florida to hear how one woman lost over 150 pounds the natural way. Then it's to San Francisco for arepas. And finally, we head to Atlanta for my exclusive interview with the multi-talented star of Mayor of Kingstown, Ferez Lass. And it all starts right after this.
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3: 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Former radio talk show host Kevin Kline literally turned to ultra-endurance running, but not necessarily to get in shape. In fact, it's for a very important cause that he and his wife created to bring awareness to pediatric cancer. So far, they've raised over $5 million to date. Here's more on his incredible journey.
11: As a retired radio talk show host, Kevin Kline spent over 30 years entertaining listeners all over the country. But when he was growing up in St. Louis, Missouri, Kevin had his sights elsewhere.
12: I was being groomed to be a professional baseball player. First day of freshman year of high school, my alarm went off at 5:55 a.m. Radio DJ came on it. And so I laid in bed and listened to J.C. Corcoran's four-hour show and decided that's my backup plan. That's what I want to do with my life. I want to go into radio.
11: As a teenager, Kevin struggled with mental health issues.
12: When I was 15, I was suicidal and couldn't have cared less if I woke up the next day and went to school.
11: But being athletic helped combat those emotions. And thanks to his abilities, Kevin won a baseball scholarship.
12: I majored in communications in college, and I went to four different universities on baseball scholarship. I started at Oklahoma State University and finished up my college at Southwest Texas State University in San Marcos.
11: Kevin also pursued his passion for talk radio.
12: In 1990, I started working at the campus radio station and fell in love with it. And then throughout college, I worked at various campus stations. And then when I got out of college, I started interning in my hometown of St. Louis for a couple of different radio stations.
11: In 1994, Kevin met Tricia. And 2 years later, the couple married and relocated to Houston, Texas. By the age of 35, Kevin exceeded his goal of reaching the top five market when he landed a job at the legendary Q93 radio station. But on December 15th, 2005, Kevin's life changed forever when his station broadcasted from a local children's cancer center.
12: I met a then 15-year-old girl, Chelsea Campbell, who was told she had a 10% chance to live another 6 months and see her 16th birthday. She probably wouldn't. Because of a rare, undifferentiated sarcoma, it was cancerous tissues cancerous tumors on the soft tissues of her body.
11: The two formed a lasting bond, and in honor of Chelsea's upcoming surgery to remove her tumors, Kevin made a vow.
12: Chelsea had a 27-hour surgery at Texas Children's, and it was called a marathon surgery, and I told her I would run a marathon for her, and I did.
11: Chelsea survived the surgery, and she lived to see her next birthday. As a celebrative gesture on her special day, Kevin and his wife created the Snowdrop Foundation.
12: Snowdrop Foundation was a 16th birthday.

0: 60, 70 miles into a 100 mile run, and I don't think I can go anymore. So we draw our strength from what Chelsea went through and what we see other kids and families go through with pediatric cancer.
1: Chelsea's family was humbled by Kevin's commitment to their daughter.
0: A while back, when I ran that first marathon, 32 people said Chelsea's name because I wore a shirt that said I'm running for Chelsea. And every subsequent race after that, I would call Chelsea's mom, Sandy, and tell her how many people said Chelsea's name. And Sandy said to me, when I hear your voice, when I see your face, when I see your number, I know Chelsea's there. I see Chelsea. And to know that she sees her daughter living in what we continue to do through Snowdrop means the world to us.
1: In 2020, after 30 years in talk radio, Kevin retired and moved to Springfield, Missouri. He currently fills his days with running and operating the foundation.
0: Well, my attention now is still focused on Snowdrop, but it's focused on the release of an upcoming documentary about my relationship with Chelsea and a recent run that I did to celebrate my 50th birthday. And that was to run from the Arctic Circle to the Arctic Ocean November of 2019, when it was minus 40 Fahrenheit.
1: As someone who's struggled with mental health, Kevin acknowledges the benefits of running.
0: I suffer from bipolar depression and anxiety, and whenever I feel a bout coming on, I go out and I run, and it really clears my head.
2: Now that's a fantastic way to honor a name. Okay, still to come, how to shed some serious weight the healthy way. And later, it's my one-on-one interview with Ferez Lass.
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8: And unique artwork from communities around the country. 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
8: They tell the best stories.
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8: They care about their neighbors.
18: We just believe in our hearts about giving back.
8: So let's explore this country with the people who know it best. This is Localish.
2: Barbara Coxwell is proof that you can lose some serious weight with a simple concept, hard work. In fact, she lost over 150 pounds with no surgery or diet pills, just 100% sweat and tears.
19: What were some of the steps that you took

0: to initially begin to lose weight?
1: I had become friends with someone and she wanted to lose weight as well. So we started and we did for 11 months and I'd lost, got down to from 299 down to 218.
0: So it sounds like you were able to channel a lot of your energy into fitness. I'm sure there's a lot of people who are struggling with their mental health right now, anxiety. How do you make that initial first step?
1: You have to be motivated and commit, make the commitment. You got to feel it in your heart, because if you don't feel it in your heart, you're only going to halfway do something, whether it's weight loss or fitness or even going out there to better yourself any kind of way, education or a job. You got to be committed to it 100% or it won't work.
0: Do you mind if I ask how much weight you've lost?
1: 152 pounds.
0: And you did this all naturally?
1: I did. Food's number one, and then working out was the other one. Food's more important than that actual fitness. If you don't control what you put in your mouth, whatever you work out is not going to help.
0: Was it difficult to make that transition into healthier foods, or are there things that you did to make that easier?
1: I talked to a couple of my friends were very successful on the keto diet. And my sister is very successful on a balanced diet. So I did my own version, which is mainly protein, meat, and salad.
0: What do you reward yourself with now, if not food?
1: Clothes. So you reward yourself in different ways, because I'm a woman and I lost my weight and I think I look good. I want to look good with my clothes. So that's my reward.
0: Any other secrets to your success?
1: You have to have a team behind you to help support you, whether it's a cheerleader over the phone, at the gym, your mom calling you and going, how are you doing? For me, it's better to have a group of people supporting you.
0: It really sounds like a life change, not just, you know, a hobby that you're doing on the side.
1: It is, because if not, I would go back to being the big girl I was before, and she's gone. She's not coming back.
0: Your energy, health, and your happiness are more important the older you get, right?
1: Definitely. I'm going to be 50 in February, and I never thought I'd be in the best shape of my life at 49. We're going to show you a couple of my favorite exercises to do. My favorite thing for my stomach is a plank. I open up my clock on my phone, and I start my timer to see how far I can go. My goal each time is to beat my last time. I stopped doing goals once I hit 30 minutes. So I'll do
0: 30 minutes?
1: Yes. So to do a plank, you get on something like a mat. I have a mat right here. And you want to make sure you get on your toes and like you're doing a push-up. And then you still get on your elbows. And this is considered a plank right here. So what I like to do when it starts to feel tough, I will rotate and do my side.
0: Do you put one foot on top of the other or in front of?
1: I do front and back.
0: Okay.
1: If you get tired on the side, you can also dip down, because when you do the sides and you start working your obliques, yeah, and just kind of let your hip almost touch the ground, but not quite.
0: Okay.
1: You feel it?
0: Yeah.
1: And then as soon as you get tired on that side, you can rotate back to center and do the other side as well.
0: Very good.
1: And while you're up, if you have trouble balancing, you can put your arm up toward the ceiling and help yourself balance.
0: Well, you make it look easy, Barbara.
1: Thank you. It wasn't at first. Like I said, you have to build up to it.
0: You have another exercise for us?
1: They're glute bridges. So you get on your mat, you put your heels down firmly, and you lay down flat, and all you do is you put your hips and you thrust them in the air and you hold them like a bridge. And when you're up, you squeeze. And you just give a pause and you go down. Don't come all the way down. And go back up and squeeze.
0: And how many of these are we doing?
1: My power coach, he has me do 5 sets of them, and I do 15 of them.
0: All right, Barbara, thank you so much for showing us these excellent tips.
2: Great. I'm getting so much out of this show today. Some new exercises to add to my sets. When we return, a delicious arepa recipe you're not going to want to miss. And then it's my promised interview with Fares Laz.
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2: Venezuelan native Victor Aguilera's passion for cooking started at a real young age, 4 years old to be exact. However, it wasn't until he moved to the U.S. that his culinary aspirations really took off. And in April 2020, Arepas en Bici, his food and catering business, was born and has been booming ever since. Originally from South America, Victor Aguilera grew up around a loving family who enjoyed cooking their native Venezuelan cuisines together.
9: I sort of started cooking at a young age. When I was 4, I used to wake up and, like, right before my dad and my mom, like, got out of bed, I used to make arepas and coffee and bring them to bed for them.
2: Cooking brought him joy, especially when he spent time in the kitchen with his grandparents.
9: You know, with my grandma, it was more of like a holiday, maybe a weekend thing. And then from there, I mainly did a lot more eating than cooking, but I did always pay attention to what they were doing.
2: As Victor grew older, he enjoyed working with his hands and being creative.
9: I was really into art. I wanted to do something that became with painting. I paint a lot with acrylics still to this day.
2: When he was a teenager, he wanted to follow in his father's footsteps.
9: I was another mechanic from 14 to 17, but my dad had to leave the country, and I had the option to either stay or leave, and I decided to stay. And when he left, I couldn't be a mechanic anymore because he was my mentor at the mechanic shop.
2: Around 2001, Victor's father moved to America. 2 years later, Victor and his family relocated as well.
9: We first started in Miami. I grew to my 16, 17-year-old age. I started moving around a lot, so I was in Orlando for some time.
2: Victor found work at a local restaurant and quickly moved up the ranks.
9: It was called Tattoo Sushi Bar and Grill. And from there, I started in the pantry, moved to the fry station. Then I learned with the cook guys how to use the wok, how to do the grill. And slowly on my days off, I asked the chef if I could come and learn how to do sushi. He had me train for sushi on my days off. And within a week, I was doing, I was in the sushi bar already. Doing California rolls and spicy tunas, simple things, but I was really, really getting into it.
2: At the age of 19, he decided to take his career to the next level and enrolled in culinary schools.
9: I tried to go to Le Cordon Bleu. I went there for a semester. It was too expensive, and that's when I decided to switch to a technical center, get my degree. But I honestly learned more like self-taught and by learning from experience from other restaurants and worked with really, really good chefs.
2: In 2016, he took a leap of faith and moved across the country.
9: I started dating my now fiance. Her school was in San Francisco, and she was doing online courses for a while, but now she really needed to go to the physical location.
10: Thanks to an app called Paired, Victor found consistent work, but in 2020, COVID hit the restaurant industry hard, and he was laid off.
9: I was really running out of funds. I borrowed a little money from my fiance at the time. We had like $60 total. And from that, I bought enough materials. She helped me create a menu to post on Instagram. We created the Arepas en Bici.
10: Thanks to social media, his company took off.
9: I went from having about 80 followers to 1,700 followers in almost 2 weeks. And orders were just exploding in. I was taking orders through Instagram. Out of nowhere, I started getting text messages from WhatsApp, my phone number, my two Instagrams, Facebook, Twitter, everybody trying to order.
10: Wanting to prove his culinary skills again on TV, he landed a spot on a competition series.
9: I got the opportunity to go on Chopped. Chopped did a new competition this year called Chopped 420, which was the first time they used cannabis. And I'm on episode 3. I won. And that really opened a lot of more opportunities and projects for me.
10: Victor walked away with a $10,000 prize and a positive outlook on the future.
9: So this year has been a lot of arepas en bici, private dinners, whether they're infused or not infused, and not only in San Francisco, but I've been doing events here in Florida, in Arizona, and in New York, and you know there's Texas on the way soon. Aspen, Colorado next year. So really can't wait to see what the next year brings.
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14: Hey, guys. How's it going?
15: I've been to rodeos when I was younger where they wouldn't let me compete being openly gay. I've been beat up more than one time. I kept going until a rodeo, but at some point you get tired of being pushed around. And so when the gay rodeo came about, jump on it immediately.
16: So a lot of the guys here seem to have nicknames. Why is that?
15: In our everyday life, some of us still have to be closeted. I compete under Jameson Cole as an assumed name. 2 years ago, I lost a job because a parent at the school that I taught at complained that I was gay. Many of the states where we're from, Arkansas, Texas, Oklahoma, you can still be let go for being gay.
16: What do you say to the folks who used to push you around when you'd come to the events? What do you want them to know when they see you now?
15: I'd like them to know I'm a cowboy just like they are. And look at me now. I'm successful. I'm happy. I have a family of competitors. And I still get to do what I love no matter how much they wanted me not to.
2: Welcome back. Actor Ferez Las has been a leading man in a number of independent films and short film projects. This North Carolina native's goal is to touch everyone with the gift of acting and performing. Ferez is doing just that with his latest role as P-Dog in Mayor of Kingstown, which has critics and audiences buzzing. Ferez, good to see you, sir. Thanks for joining me.
17: Thank you. Likewise. Nice to see you.
2: Now, there is a lot of excitement and hype around your new show, Mayor of Kingstown. Tell us about the show and your role of P-Dog.
17: It's a phenomenal show. And what you're going to follow is the story of Mike McCluskey, which is played by Jeremy Renner. And he's a liaison, basically, between those incarcerated and those who are on the right side of the law. You're going to see racism. You'll see corruption from some of the cops and just, you know, people who are on the right side of the law. P-Dog is one of the leaders of the Crips inside the prison. So he's an amazing character. It was an amazing role to play. And yes, it's a great show.
2: How do you, as Ferez, prepare to play a character like this?
17: Going into this, I could understand where he was coming from, the character. I understood that there's a code of ethics, if you will, based off of where he comes from and where he's grew up. And I actually went to a Crip neighborhood and I hung out with them for about 2 to 3 weeks. Not every day, but off and on, just to see what they do in, you know, their normal life, what it really feels like. And I can tell you, I learned a great deal.
2: Was it scary for you? And how did they treat you?
17: I went in with a childlike mind, so I wasn't very intimidated because I wanted to learn. And I think them understanding that I wanted to learn, they just treated me like family.
2: You were a U.S. Marine. Thank you very much for your service. So at what point do you go, okay, Marine, actor?
17: So the Marines was something I ended up getting injured. And that is why I had to get out. But otherwise, I think I would have stayed in. I do love helping people. Acting is always something that I've done as a child. I just didn't know that you could do it and make a living off of it. And then I went on a set as an extra. And when I went on set, something just came over me. I was only an extra, had no speaking role in it, anything like that. It's just a feeling, an overwhelming feeling of joy, pride, love just came over me. And it was, I just knew that this is what I should be doing.
2: I want to talk to you about mental health. In fact, you've worked in the school system and with mental health industries. Was there experiences in your life prior that made you kind of want to stand up and sort of go in that direction?
17: The biggest thing about mental health is really being able to relate to someone. It's being empathetic. And for me, I have been through a lot. I mean, a lot of people, you know, in my bio, you probably would see that my mom passed away when I was 6 months old. So for me, I've always, you know, that was something that I dealt with coming up. And I did come up from a community that I didn't have a lot coming up. And these are things that I think a lot of people deal with on a daily basis, and they just don't have someone to talk to. And so for me, I wanted to be a person that I don't mind being a listening board. It is fulfilling to be able to help somebody get through some of these circumstances that they feel like there is no tomorrow. And you can say, hey, I've been there before.
2: Why do you think there's such a stigma surrounding mental health still in this day and age?
17: It makes other people uncomfortable. And if we would all just lead a little more with love and understanding, you know, mental health probably, it's always going to be a thing, but it would be so much helpful to have people who actually can care for you rather than judge you.
2: 2022 is shaping up to be a big year for you. What can we expect in the world of Ferez?
17: I have a movie coming out. It's called Within, but it talks about mental health and substance abuse.
2: Thanks for coming on. Wish you all the best for next year and keep up all the great work you're doing when it comes to mental health and talking about it, because conversation is key, right?
17: Absolutely, absolutely. And thank you so much, man. It's been such a great experience. And I hope to be on again, have to talk about something else.
2: Well, absolutely. It's a date. Have a good one. Thanks, mate. Now, if you haven't done so already, be sure to check that show out. 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
26: We are the kickoff to the summer. We started a whole vibe with our sound.
27: Summerfest, you know, it's been a huge part of Chicago summers for a while now.
26: If you think Chicago, you think food. Coming from the community, connecting to the community, and trying to, you know, change the narrative about our community.
28: And now everybody want to be like Chi-Town. I love it.
26: The inspiration of Hyde Park Fest starts for me being a business owner in the neighborhood. I will go around the city to different craft beer events, and I will see customers from the neighborhood experiencing great events in other parts of the city. And the question just arose, you know, why can't we do this thing in our own community? I was a musician when I was young who loved jazz. And so when I could take my love of jazz and connect it to my love of hip hop in the same space, in the same record, with the same artist, I think that's why I kind of really connected with it. 2014, we started doing a craft beer sampling in the neighborhood in a parking lot, about 500 people. We began to evolve to a larger fest, a street festival, and we just kept growing.
29: Seeing the notable talent that's come from Chicago, the Kanyes, the Commons, the Twisters, we can go on and on and on for people that are definitely rocking the culture today.
28: When I started rapping, I got into battle rap. I was coming with like punchlines, metaphors. Then one day I decided I wanted to make styles and rhythms and kind of become another instrument, so to speak, to the music. So it started off with little simple cadences. Listen to the lyric that I did. And then it would just slightly get a little more complex. And then it just developed. And then it would just slightly get a little more complex. And then it just developed as I went on and on.
30: When we were thinking of the name for our first album together, we were like, man, we need something that still has a soft, feminine element to it, but that is also hardcore, can tear you up, destroy you if it wants to, but it also gives you that healing energy that you need, and what's more powerful than Mother Nature?
29: When we first started, it was just DJs. It was always to pick the best at what they're doing.
27: When I first got introduced to the Summerfest, it was just like DJs. And I think the year that I got introduced to it, the year Jazzy Jeff had headlined.
29: Jazzy Jeff on 53rd in front of like 30,000 people in my neighborhood rocking it.
27: So now to see how it has grown from that to this is definitely dope. It's going to be a dope experience to be a part of it and to say that we had a hand in it.
26: People think that there's certain parts of the city that are less safe than others. And yes, we do have challenges in our city, but I think there's also pockets in our city, including parts of the South Side, that are just wonderful neighborhoods where people come to live, work, and shop and have a great time.
28: So I was mostly rapping about the things that was around me, the environment, which may have not always been positive, even though the lyrics may have been dope. But as I grew as a person, as a man, and started to realize that I was an influence and a role model, then I wanted to change the narrative a little bit. And that's when I started to create songs like Hope. That really showed me the power of music on a positive level. And from that point on, I always wanted to make a positive impact with it.
31: Welcome to the Miseducation of Hip Hop Youth Workshop Series.
30: Miseducation of Hip Hop is exactly what it sounds like. We go into the classroom, middle school, high school, college, and we break down to build up. So we have conversations around hip hop. We speak on dreams and the things we're passionate about, the things we envision for ourselves.
32: Loving myself, that's the best part of me.
26: We created a community showcase, giving artists the opportunity to submit demo tape. We want to give opportunity and shine for those up-and-coming artists that, you know, we hope will soon be those that are filling and selling out stadiums. And so we're doing this as neighbors.
28: And we're able to create that Midwest vibe and that synergy of us being together right there.
26: We want to continue to produce a quality festival, quality event. And this is something that they're proud of to have in their city and in their community.
30: It's going to be healing, it's going to be powerful, and it's going to be something that you can leave with, you know, better than you came.

0: Coming in a common denominator, because I'm going to be the mediator for the event of a hater up against a veteran of an opponent, feeling like you wanted them on it and want to do it. I'm going to kill them an innovator for rhythm and an imminent amount of energy. Want to be at a malevolent level the other. With a butter and a vocal epitome, got a gutter with a dialect of venomous cinema, never stutter. Want to be doing it, I'm going to come through it and never ruin it. Whatever competitor coming, I got a clue with it. Breaking them up into particles of itty bitty matter, hit them with the data. With that, I'll be never through with it, but sort of an originator, giving away to my syllable will be. All into the music and the mechanism, making a track and a macular amount of melody, and be in a way to get your body's effect and a feeling that you got to get what you be hearing the way. I'm going to put it together. When I come with the pattern to punish them. What the fuck am I to do with nobody? Okay, that's enough. I'll see y'all at the festival. Stay tuned.
1: There's not much time. Gyro, we're going in. Let's go.
2: Welcome to Disney's Mickey and Friends and Camp, an extra big adventure. So at camp, we like to think that we have our own magic that we bring to everyone who passes through our magic door. And obviously, Disney is a brand that is synonymous with magic. So the opportunity to combine those two is a dream come true. And behind this specific one, you are celebrating Mickey Mouse's birthday.
3: One, two, three, happy birthday!
2: Everyone's so excited to celebrate with him. But before we get started, Goofy wants to take a picture with this thing that he thinks is a camera, but doesn't really look like a camera, but he does it anyway. He takes a picture of the other Sensational Six, and then of us. It turns out it's a shrink ray. We're shrunk down to the size of, like, smaller than a crayon, and we have to put the thing back together as we move through this huge, oversized, larger-than-life experience of what was Mickey's birthday party. Now we're tiny. Got to put the whole thing together. Safety dive.
1: I think we have a kaleidoscope. Whoa, campers!
2: We call this a fully immersive, guided narrative experience. So there are about 9 rooms that you move through. The whole time you have a counselor who's with your group, who is a guaranteed fun expert. They move through the story with you, and they also make sure that everybody's having a great time. One thing we're really excited about is this snow glow. You can control the honk of the horn or the spin of the wheel or even the snow that falls in the snow globe. There's a huge popcorn wall in the Valley of the Presence.
1: I think I see some popcorn over here. All right.
2: An awesome ribbon that turns into a slide. There's Donald and Mickey and all the friends projected throughout the experience. Sometimes we see them life-size on screen. Sometimes they're in silhouette. Sometimes we hear them far away, but they're kind of with us throughout and playing along with us.
1: It's the last microchip, and then we can get big again. All right. There's not much time. Gyro, we're going in. Let's go. Follow me into the shrink ray, guys. Into the shrink ray.
2: We open up the shrink ray, unshrink ourselves, and save the day.
1: This is it. This has to work. We did it!
2: It's about an hour-long experience from entrance to exit. You end in this really cool room that we call the Reprise Room, where we have tons of awesome Disney merch. The collaboration with Disney has been so wonderful. They've really opened the doors in terms of, like, vast knowledge and history. We have, like, they've done everything they could to help us both from a creative standpoint, history and a knowledge standpoint, but then also just been so supportive of our very new and exciting thing that we're doing here.
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13: You don't know what you'll see when you come, so it's always nice to come and take your time. My name's Oscar Reed. I'm refuge manager here at Bombay Hook. We are one of over 500 national wildlife refuges in the U.S. Our purpose is to provide a resting and feeding area for migratory birds, as well as species that are that exist here and that live here year-round. We're on what's considered the Atlantic Flyway, and a lot of birds use this area in their migratory path going from north to south as a stopping and resting and feeding area.
6: I love to come here year-round because there's always different things. But this time of year, we're watching all the migrants come in. We're looking for woodland birds and all kinds of different shorebirds. Black-necked stilts are really special. They come here. There's always bald eagle here. I've been here and seen 25 in one day.
13: It's a little over an hour drive.
6: It's an easy drive. It's just down the highway.
13: And you can come down 95 and get off on Route 1. We're off of Route 9 on Whitehall Neck Road. The transition as you come down from the city, the landscape starts to spread out. You see the farm fields, fewer houses, and as you come to the refuge, you know, it opens out into a nice natural area. The auto tour route is about 12 miles if you drive everything.
6: You can take as long or as short as you want here.
13: You'll see bald eagles. We've seen upwards of 50 of them out on the refuge at any one time. And in particular, there's one that is really close to the auto tour route, so people have gotten some really great photographs of it. We do ask that people maintain a safe distance from them.
6: They're pretty intimidating, but you can see that they'll, especially you come around a corner where no one's been for a little while, and they'll be sitting right close.
13: You can see as much on your way out as you do on your way in.
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0: Join us to find the places locals love on My Go-To. Nothing brings people together like a great meal. And at Bite Size, communities coming together around food is what we're all about. 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You'll meet the people behind some of the best eats in town and hear the stories behind the meals.
3: Who's my father? Paco Lopez.
0: See some of the craziest dishes they have to offer.
22: We are eating 30 feet of pasta.
0: And meet some of the customers taking on their challenges. Let us add a little flavor to your day at Bite Size. You're watching Localish.
23: We got engaged October of 2020, and then we got married really fast in January. Obviously, it was really sad because of COVID. None of our family members were able to be there. Thanks to Christine, we're able to actually do a full pevic ceremony and, like, have these photos and footage that we can, like, cherish forever and even, like, show to our parents and grandparents.
24: We really wanted to have a full-on pevic, and now we get to get, like, the most amazing pevic, you know, beautiful pevic, beautiful clothes, beautiful setup.
25: Lunar New Year being such a great celebration for our Asian American heritage groups, I thought it was nice to kind of incorporate that element into one of the most special days of your life, which is a wedding. And so we get these different cultures from the Korean, Chinese, Filipino, and Vietnamese and incorporate that beautiful aspect in attire and maybe tea ceremonies into their wedding day.
23: I love being Korean American, and I can wear like a white traditional American wedding dress in the beginning, and then for the reception be able to wear a Korean hanbok. By wearing the hanbok and bowing to our parents and grandparents, we can honor them. It's also just super beautiful. The colors and the fabric is so different from your traditional American dress.
25: They do seek that out because I think it's not forced, because we grew up in the culture. Most Asian cultures will carve it out just for that Lunar New Year celebration because it's the start of the new year. There's a new fresh start for everyone.
26: Yellow, 7 red.
27: We woke up this morning to have fun and to do our best. That's all you can do, is just do your best.
28: I've been coming to the senior dance since I retired. I absolutely love them. It's an opportunity to make new friends, to socialize, to have a blast. You know, it's a challenge to stay physically fit. I actually go into some training before these games start. Work out in the gym. Have a blast.
29: Oh, you went to the hairdressers yesterday. Oh, come on now.
30: Well, I've never done this kind of shuffleboard. And I expect a gold medal.
27: Oh, now they're starting to strategize.
28: As we get older, to stay active. So I walk every day, you know, and have a blast doing that. And it's just really good for your, you know, emotional well-being as well. You know, because you just feel better when you're out and about. Especially when you have opportunity to meet wonderful friends and meet new folks and all. So it's just, it's a great opportunity. I love this. I'm so happy that Delaware County does this. You know, and participate every year. Since I've retired, I've come here and have a wonderful time.
27: Definitely need some energy for this game. You need skill. Yes, eye-hand coordination, yes. I think we practiced this all year long, going to the gym, working out, doing what we do best just to be prepared for this day. Oh, no crutches, no canes, no nothing. Oh, my goodness, they're so smooth. I mean, it's just...
31: Ooh, wow.
27: We woke up this morning to have fun and to do our best. That's all you can do, is just do your best. And it's fun to cheer your friends on. I am surprised how skillful a lot of them are to be as young as they are. All right. Gentlemen, is it in? Age is just a number because some of these people here are all gold medalists. There's a lot of energy in this group. You better believe that. We are medal-worthy seniors. That's what...
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7: Eva Longoria's first directorial debut with Latinos. Like, who would have thought? 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
8: Flaming hot sopes. 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Oh my God, I'm in heaven.
7: 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Then all of the goody ingredients, and then we put hot Cheeto dust on top.
8: Burns good or burns bad?
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10: What's your favorite flaming hot snack / food?
8: Well, mine is the flaming hot con limon with the lime, and then I put more lime, and I put the tapatio. So I like double chili, double lime.
11: The Hispanic market will not be ignored.
12: The Hispanic market will not be ignored.
11: Good, but in your voice.
8: The more specific this story was, the broader the reach, and we're just happy to share our culture and our brown faces with the world.
7: I can't believe this hot Cheeto started a movement.
13: Well, we've been here in this location for 110 years. So I think that stands alone.
32: All right, thank you.
33: Where are we going, to the stage, or we're going to line them up here?
34: All right.
33: Looks like it's a whole box of turkeys.
35: Normally we have about 200 children playing basketball here every night.
33: I seen a sign for potatoes.
35: Happening now is we're turning it into what we call a flash grocery store.
32: What are you looking for, hon?
35: Where families that have shown need, that are receiving SNAP funds.
33: I see.
35: For groceries.
32: Corn is over here.
35: And also for, and receive a frozen turkey as well.
33: I got you. If you need me, just call me.
35: Our mission is to break the cycle of childhood poverty. And what we have to recognize with breaking the cycle of childhood poverty is that nutrition plays a part in that. One of the things that you'll hear a great deal about is that there's not a calorie crisis in Camden, there's a nutrition crisis. Poor food, poor eating habits, calories that are dangerous to you, and things of that nature. So we try to emphasize fresh vegetables, we try to emphasize local vegetables as much as possible, and good habits around eating. So basically about 3 tons of turkey are going to leave this building tomorrow.
32: Cranberry sauce we got. What is this?
36: Green beans.
37: Hams are right here.
32: Oh, green beans? Oh, yeah. I can't put no more green beans out. I hope they like string beans.
13: You make me become emotional. I've been here for 22 years, not in the volunteer coordinator capacity, just to have families come in and know that they're going to have a meal on Thanksgiving, and they're able to prepare that meal in their homes and come together as a family and together for Thanksgiving is what keeps me going. We are glad that we have the support of so many organizations, families, and folks who just come in and share their time with us, We could not do it without volunteers.
33: Happiness, joy, the sense of helping others that's in need, you know? That's all it's about. Excuse me, guys. Excuse me. Pardon me. Excuse me.
2: Sorry.
33: Bring a whole lot of boxes over. I'm sweating. Yeah, organized chaos. Every year we do it.
13: We've been in the same community for 110 years. We didn't come from somewhere else into the city. We are here, and we have the support of the city and the support of our community. And we're here to serve, and that's what we want to do, is serve.
3: Okay, so huddle, let's huddle, let's huddle, let's huddle.
4: Everybody doesn't play basketball. Everybody's not good in sports. But they're gamers.
5: I'm your Jones.
4: And so they're naturally inclined to this.
6: I'm your Jones!
4: And this is the next generation of esports students ready to get into an international esport called drone soccer.
15: None of them could fly initially when we first got started. They did have natural abilities. You could tell the ones who were gamers. But it was also a learning curve for each and every one of them. So I'm excited to see how they continue to grow together.
6: Yellow! Yellow! Oh, good job!
16: The team is really great, and we have, like, a lot of encouragement and, like, just to lift people up, make them think that we can do this.
5: It kind of feels like you're, like you have a cool big robot and you can just control it in the way you want.
17: That's all it takes. That all it takes.
16: It's really cool, to be honest, because it will pretty much be my first time in a life experience to fly a drone and, like, actually, like, go through a tournament.
5: Dedication, definitely, because if you get knocked down, you're going to want to, like, say it's too difficult and, like, I'm not really playing a role, but everyone has a role.
4: And they can use this then to get into all kinds of jobs and all kinds of industries flying drones commercially. So this is the incubator for that.
15: Students right now are being trained for jobs that won't even exist, right? But there are shortages in industry, in the aviation industry, in the STEM industry, and I see this as early career planning.
5: You were Striker? You won by like one, bro. It was 3-2. I saw your block at the end. They won by one. Oh, good defense.
6: Let's give them a round of applause.
4: The sky's the limit, right? Don't you think? Sky's the limit. And we're starting right here as an incubator and have thousands of these students learning all of these different technologies and reclaiming our global place in technology and not have China dominate the space.
6: 67 years old, y'all. 67 years old, and I am a pilot. I got my license. Bam, bam, bam, bam, bam. Blue, yellow, yellow.
4: I have a vision for America. We teach these kids at a young age and send them around the world to do
17: that
4: good.
17: That is where the circus stops.
4: And these kids can really be the catalyst of creating a global workforce with America at the forefront.
15: The sky is no longer the limit, is what I would say at this point.
0: 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They know the way.
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2: 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You can see there's lots of fun games that we have. And the slogan...
1: Your kids love this.
2: I know. Oh, definitely. Even if you don't have kids, you'll love it. It's like for kids at heart, right? And it's all about having fun with others while you're enjoying life. So these are innovative games. The one right behind you is their fun take on badminton, which is Jazzminton. Cool game there. But they have everything, you guys. They have Quaggle, which is a balance game. They've got some ring toss.
1: I love the ring toss. That's my favorite.
2: It's fun. It's easy to set up.
8: Good luck.
2: It's portable.
8: Okay.
2: Great for kids of all ages. Come on, Gio.
1: Oh, I still don't get it. You didn't either.
2: No. Oh, we'll keep working on it. But lots of really fun things. And the savings start here at 45% off.
1: Ooh.
2: So Memorial Day weekend is coming. You're going to be outside all summer. This is the way to do it, you guys.
1: What a way to start off Leslie's first ever secret savings.
2: Oh, there you go. Okay, so Leslie, welcome to one of our favorite products. Gio, you know it. You love it. Go ahead and have a seat, my friend.
1: Okay, let's do it.
2: These are from Alpcor. So if you have any of your kids play sports or if you're going to a park or going to bleachers anywhere, this is a way to get that support. They've got reclining back, anti-slip base, bleacher hooks. I love that they have built-in storage so I can put snacks, beverages, my phone. People love these. They've got all different kinds of versions. There's so many really great options. And there's something for everyone. And the best part is you can save at least 20% off.
1: I'm going to start bringing this to the studio. I'm waiting around.
2: You can't have those because I'm buying those. Okay, I feel like you're really, in particular, going to love this.
1: Okay, why?
2: Because Gio loves a song.
1: Yeah.
2: You're just very into, like, music, I think, you know? So you can create the perfect summertime ambiance with Tiki Tunes.
1: Aren't these so cool? Does this sync up to the music?
2: Oh, you know it does.
1: Shut up.
2: Isn't that cool?
1: That's awesome.
2: So this combines a soothing flame. You can see it's got that tiki vibe that tiki torch vibe, with a powerful, bold speaker. So it's portable, water resistant. It has that lantern style top handle and a 360-degree speaker for immersive sound. So you're getting that really high quality sound. Each one includes a 40-inch pole and ground stake. So you really, like, people will think you've just put a tiki torch in your lawn and you're having that fun summertime vibe.
8: They won't know where it's coming from.
2: And then all of a sudden we could blast our favorite tunes and have a good party. The best part, these are slashed from Limitless Innovations, 40% and more. You can get those off with our deal.
1: I know it's springtime, but thinking of Halloween, imagine the kids walking around with this. I would love that,
2: right? That's your birthday, too. I think you've always got Halloween on the mind.
1: It's true.
2: Okay, well, something I always have on my mind during the summer months is getting rid of any kind of bug that's near me.
1: Oh, this
2: I am not a girl who loves a bug.
1: Yep.
8: Is it
1: okay?
8: Really?
1: Yep.
2: So this is from Grandpa Gus. And Leslie, I don't know if you feel me on this, but with my kids and bugs, any kind of critter, I'm always like, I don't want them to get stung or I don't want anything near them, but I want it to
8: be natural,
2: to Gio's point. Like, I'm worried about all of those different chemicals. So Grandpa Gus's uses natural essential oils for really effective results, you guys. There's more than 27,000 positive reviews.
8: Wow.
2: These mouse repellent pouches, hopefully you don't have a mouse, but you won't get one if you have this. They have peppermint and cinnamon time release scent to keep those critters away. So really a solution for every kind of pest. We won't get into all of them. We know it's the morning, right?
8: Wow.
2: But you can get 50% off right now.
1: But you know what? We have been talking a lot about ticks. This is a tick repellent right here. So that's important.
2: Definitely you want to snag that for the summertime months. Okay, this one's really fun. You can clean and hydrate your hands.
1: What is it?
2: These are sanitizers. So there's hand sanitizer here.
1: I have the bergamot.
2: Oh, yes, I got the one I want.
1: You know me.
2: Because
1: too well.
2: I'm bergamoto, is that why?
1: Oh, okay.
2: So these have aloe, green tea, cucumber, oat extracts. It smells so good.
8: Really good.
2: Bergamot is the citrus fruit that they make a lot of scents out of. It's very energizing. It can refresh your skin while killing germs. But that's just my favorite scent. There's also tons of other ones.
1: You got lavender, eucalyptus right here.
2: Exactly. There's so many. And they have sanitizing wipes if the spray's not your thing. And you can save 30% from Noshinko. But I do want to direct you guys over to what's behind you.
1: Okay. All right, okay. Where are we going?
2: So these
7: this is
1: I'm not, even going to try to get
2: no,
1: into this.
2: No, don't get on, because they're not for you, Gio. Yeah. These spark so much joy and adventure for kids. These are from Freddo's. They're unique ride-on toys. They recreate construction. You can recreate a construction site. You can, you know, be a mini-me if your mom or dad
1: these
2: has
1: are
2: a
1: heavy
2: motorcycle
1: duty.
2: To match your parents. They're really fun.
7: So this is great.
2: They are really great.
7: A small one. You can
2: yes.
7: control them not crashing.
2: Exactly. These are great
7: it's
2: ride-on
7: great.
2: Toys.
7: It's fantastic.
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1: That's awesome.
2: Isn't that so cool?
1: 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I will break it.
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1: I will
7: yeah.
1: break it.

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14: 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You guys, Mother's Day is coming up. I just want to remind everyone that could be for the mother figure in your life, your grandmother, your wife, if she is the mother of your child, you know, like things like that. 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
13: Does this look
12: really
13: good?
12: Cool.
14: I know. Leslie may get
12: They look gorgeous.
14: Leslie may get 100% off.
12: She
14: may take those.
12: On you, Leslie.
14: Yeah. There we go. See, I told you, Gio's the best.
13: He's the best.
14: Okay, so now we're going to talk about your nails. Now that we've got diamonds, we want to shine on our nails. And this brand, Zoya, they are vegan. So they are essential, natural. You know, it's like a better fit for your nails than like a gel manicure or something like that. So this is a kit that applies in 5 minutes and wears for up to 14 days. So you can take a break from doing those salon gel.
13: That's what I like, Gio.

0: and you also have the light to dry it, yeah. Right?
1: Cool. But this is a, I want to say it's like a more natural approach to doing that, and you get to do it at home.
2: That's nice.
1: So we love that. You can save up to 40% off here from Zoya. I was a beauty editor for many years.
2: Who's going to do my other hand, my left hand?
1: This brand, though, is like beloved.
0: My sister loves this brand.
1: Yeah, no, experts love it. Okay, so another thing experts love, Solar Wave.
0: Yes.
1: You guys, I'm going to have one right here for you. 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So this, Leslie, if you want to just hold it. 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But this targets signs of aging around your eyes.
0: Yes.
1: You can use it 3-minute sessions using four wavelengths. 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
0: That's a good deal.
1: Okay, so Leslie got really excited when she saw Neulastin was here, because the ladies who No, we know.
0: Wait, is this what you use?
2: This work. It really does work.
1: I've tried a bunch of
2: 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This one works.
1: Let me tell you what this does is that it uses an elastin root system for your hair. 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You want to use it as a system, scalp scrub, shampoo, and conditioner. 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There's 40 to 50% off on Neulastin.
2: And sometimes some of them irritate. 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
1: Totally. 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
1: Convenience, so smart.
0: Because
1: especially
0: it just packs away like this.
1: Yep. 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
1: You guys are both on the road a fair amount. 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Look at Gio. 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
1: 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Are you looking at the magnification? Is legit, you guys. 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
0: All right. Thank you, Lori. 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
9: So my name is Christina Melville and I'm a Moco Jumbo. I want the world to know that this is something good to do. And for the 12 years I've been doing it with me growing up, I can honestly say this did keep me out of trouble. It started in Africa, and then it was brought to the Caribbean. And you see a lot in carnivals, basically all over the Caribbean. And now it was brought here to Brooklyn. I did fall many times. And, I mean, I just learn from it so I know what to do next time. It's something good to do for the youth to do. And you basically get to experience new things.
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1: I gave them a little sneak preview of Yo Mama's Food. It's so fun to say, right?
2: Great brand.
1: So, you guys, in addition to all the great things, the thing that I told Leslie and Gio is that there's high protein pasta.
0: Come on.
1: So these are all inspired by Mama's
0: Look
1: Kitchen.
0: Look at that. 18 grams of protein.
1: There you go. That's a lot.
0: 10.5 grams of fiber.
1: These two love their protein. 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We talked about that high protein pasta. Has just two ingredients, you guys. Rice flour and alubia beans.
0: Oh, wow.
1: How they do it.
0: Well, so that's actually really good that it's rice flour because I like that pasta much more.
1: Oh, okay.
0: That's good.
1: Yo Mama's is here to serve you. So you can serve it at home. You can save 30% on a 3-pack right now.
2: This is speaking to me.
1: Okay, so now that we've got the ingredients, we want to cook smarter, right, guys? Not
2: this
1: harder. That's what we love.
0: So this is a pizza oven.
1: It's a 3-quart digital air fryer. How cool is that for one? Yeah, but you can use it for that too, but it does more than that.
0: So you can get this.
1: For one-touch cooking, it has air fry, roast, dehydrate, and reheat. The toaster oven air fryer combo has a 19-quart capacity.
2: I love this.
1: If you guys are not great at math, that's huge. And 15 functions.
0: She's a meteorologist.
1: I know. Well, I'm not good at math, though. You can bake, warm, dehydrate, just to name a few of the things you can do. And you can even, as you two so deftly identified, can cook a full 12-inch pizza. And both of these are 30%
2: off. I like these pizza stones.
0: This is great.
2: Nice. Okay. I like that.
1: All right, so now we're going to move to the Nutribullet. 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
0: I mean, $75. That's a great deal.
1: Yeah. Okay. This is really cool, you guys. This is from the Magic Tap. So I'm going to show you how it works. It is a hands-free drink dispenser. So you see here I have my glass. I'm going to put this here.
2: Isn't that so cool?
1: Kids will never spill. If you have arthritis, if you've like homemade your own thing, it lets you press and pour without lifting.
2: What a good idea.
1: Tipping, making a mess. It's fantastic, and you can save 52%.
2: Somebody thought it was really good. 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
1: Yeah. Okay, everybody on set could not believe how lifelike these were.
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1: They're not the real thing. A secret. These are beautiful handcrafted arrangements. You can see that we have orchids, we have hydrangeas, and even more beautifully arranged from Coco Bella. 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
2: 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Now, the temperatures, well, they're rising, and our deals are finally heating up, too. This is very exciting.
0: And by now, you know the drill. When you see something you love, scan that QR code right there on your screen or go to abcsecretsavings.com. All right, Lori, you know this. Cozy Earth is one of my favorites.
1: Yes, Gio actually introduced me to Cozy Earth by way of Oprah. For those of you who watch, you know. Okay, so this is a fan favorite. So you guys know and love Cozy Earth. You've had a lot of their bedding, but these are their stretch knit pajamas, super soft. Aren't they so soft?
2: Those
1: breathable, luxurious. 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You can mix and match. They have different loungewear styles. I love these pajamas too. And again, just a reminder, Mother's Day is coming, graduations are coming, those sorts of things where people are gonna want clothing like this. 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
0: But you also have athletic wear too.
1: Yeah, I mean, it's all really just incredible, and they maintain that incredible Cozy Earth softness.
0: Okay, what is this?
1: Speaking of
0: the red light.
1: Soothing, right? You want to get some soothing relief, you can get it with copper compression. So you guys, these have antimicrobial and antibacterial properties, and these are really going to help with compression. You can wear sleeves, braces, and more. You can keep
2: this
1: pain away.
2: Nice.
1: So it has everything too, Leslie.
2: It feels warm.
0: It warms up.
1: Warm,
2: yeah, and
1: right?
2: It's vibrating.
0: Oh, cool.
2: And I think there's something else in there, but it feels really nice.
1: Well,
2: so if you have arthritis, I could see how this could really be nice.
0: Yeah.
1: Exactly. So it's a copper therapy relief for wherever you need. You can see we have so many things on the table here. There's incredible soothing coming your way, and you can save up to 60%. On these.
0: I love this giant red light pad. Okay,
1: what is this? Okay, so this is incredible, and this is the sort of comfort that I need. This is the Miko Gaze Eye Massager. So this combines air pressure and gentle heat. It alleviates eye discomfort. You guys, we all suffer from this, right? Due to digital strain, or if you get tension headaches or something,
2: also.
1: You can enjoy
0: it. This is
1: awesome.
0: Isn't
1: that incredible?
2: Well,
1: and look how cool Gio looks.
0: Do I look like a RoboCop or
1: you
0: something?
1: You do. You look futuristic, Gio. The future we're all hoping
0: massage.
1: For.
2: I know,
1: isn't that incredible? Up to 120 minutes of continuous use, and you can save 50% less free shipping. I think it looks so cool.
0: But you know what it's doing? It's massaging the temples over here. It's like... This is crazy.
1: This is incredible. I do have to ask you to take it off so have any danger as we walk to the next product, which I want you to use so willing. Come on. Where is it?
0: It's right here.
1: Oh, it's right there. Perfect. Okay, so this will help you understand what's going on in your body, make sure you're primed for optimal health. This uses 8 electrodes for a clear understanding of the distribution of things like body fat, muscles, and more on your body, delivering 7 different metrics, Gio. So BMI, body fat, muscle mass, bone mass, body water, all on the RunStar scale. It's connected to an app where you can get 28 analytics.
0: Oh, so it goes right to your phone.
1: Yes, boom, boom, boom. It can be viewed and tracked. This is great for the whole family. You and Tommy could make it competitive.
8: Yeah, otherwise you'd have to go to somebody that's a professional with this machine.
1: So exactly.
0: Nice, yeah, yeah.
1: And for this, Leslie, you can get up to 50% off.
8: Wow.
1: So really incredible. Okay. Next up from Serotone. So Serotone is great because they're hearing aids, but they're modern, you guys, because they believe that hearing should be easy, affordable, and really accessible to everyone. 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So these are really discreet little canal style options with simple control. They have reliable voice amplification, and Serotone is 50% off today.
0: And they sure do work.
8: They
0: I just tried that on right
8: this
0: now.
8: It's a nice little case, too. That's nice.
0: Really nice case.
1: No, this is a great thing to have. Okay, so if you have a ceiling fan, Barnacle, and you should have a ceiling fan if you don't get one, Barnacle puts a new spin on allergy relief, you guys, at home. So these are ceiling fan filters, and they're just going to...
0: That is so
1: smart. Isn't that brilliant? Don't you wish we thought of that,
8: you just
1: guys?
8: See the dust around in the air.
0: And how you have to go clean it all the time.
1: Well,
0: this is brilliant.
1: Will help trap that debris and those allergens at the source thanks to the activated coconut carbon filtration. And Leslie, you mentioned you have pets. This has a pet fresh one for furry friends, and you can get up to 50% off. I want to make sure we get to this last deal, you guys, from Nestle, because we love plush comfort with bedding and pillows, high quality microfiber, lightweight breathable sheets that are cool to the touch. They're temperature regulating.
0: Really cool.
1: Aren't those amazing? Every single thing from Nestle, at least 50%
8: all the colors.
1: Off. Cool. I know, we love a good. What's your preference?
8: White. I like the white sheet.
1: She's a minimalist, ladies and gentlemen.
0: Oh, Lori, great stuff.
1: Thank you so much. So nice to be with you.
0: Amazing deals. And a big thank you to all these great companies partnering with us to bring you the savings. 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
8: And thanks for shopping with us. It's been a whole lot of fun, Lori, Gio. Thanks. This is my first go around.
0: It's your first.
8: It was a lot of fun.
0: You nailed it.
8: Thank you.
1: Truly.
8: Yeah.
0: And now your bank account needs some help.
12: We should all be staying active. And here on Pumped, we show you all the different ways members of your community are keeping in shape. 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
14: You can literally make anything and everything yours.
12: Proving that age is just a number.
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12: And challenging what we think is possible.
16: 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Get up. That's what I love. Can't breathe.
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17: Have you ever wanted to treat yourself to a facial but wasn't sure if it was worth your money? Or do you ever want to get a treatment but you weren't sure it was the right one for you? That's where I come in. I'm Jo, your personal beauty guinea pig, and GlamLab is where all the experiments happen.
18: This is a mess.
17: It's real. 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
18: I'm ready for my close-up.
19: In the fashion industry, it has been very challenging every step of the way. The only introduction that I ever had to fashion was my grandmother, who was a garment worker. Never did I imagine that I would have a full-service production fashion house and create the brand that I've always dreamed of. My parents are from Mexico, from Puebla, and I grew up here in South Central, born and raised. I've always had that eye for design, and I started freelancing with pattern making. I went to the Fashion Institute of Design and Merchandise, then slowly moving into developing brands. After that, I moved into a design position where I designed for a boutique brand. there I saw a lot of things in the industry that I didn't really like in terms of sustainability, in terms of ethics on how people were treated. And that's when I decided to start a manufacturing business. GTLA is where anyone can develop their brand through the services that we provide, from design development, sample development, cut and sew, embroidery, finishing. So we provide services in every step of the way. When 2020 hit, a lot of the companies that we work with put a lot of the projects on pause. And that was an opportunity for me to create my brand. So my brand is called Lupe. My customer for Lupe is this woman that it's definitely independent. She likes to dress up, dress down, but with the same pieces in her closet. So it's a very capsule wardrobe. And currently I'm working on adding a little bit more intention to the brand and really focusing on our target customer. I actually have my grandmother's sewing machine. I had to bring it here to the shop. She passed away before she can see me build my business. I feel like she would be really proud. There has been challenges, but I learned so much from her while she was alive. And, you know, one thing is, like, you can't give up. No matter what the circumstances are, like, you can't give up.
15: Beauty for me is all based on how you treat people, how you make other people feel at the end of each interaction and each conversation. I know in my life, the most beautiful experiences and the most profound memories I've had are those beautiful moments and memories I've shared with my friend. My name is Sri Sani, and I'm your Miss World America. I'm the first Indian American to represent the U.S. at Miss World, and my journey to the title was filled with many challenges,

Well, to anyone who is listening right now and may be facing an adversity, I want them to never lose sight of hope. Find ways that you can cultivate a mindset that's focused on finding solutions. Perhaps you can cultivate a positive mindset through affirmations or through having a really strong community next to you, or finding other resources like therapists, going out in your community. But as long as you're trying and as long as you're pushing forward and taking steps towards whatever you're dealing with, you will one day overcome, or, you know, be able to find some light at the end of the tunnel.

0: my parents again reminded me to just accept what I've been through. Don't fight it. Don't become bitter because of it, but become better. Find ways that you could heal. Find solutions to this problem. And I was told by doctors to spend like a year in my home and to hide away from public. But I didn't want to be defined by the way I looked, but rather by how I contributed to this world, how I showed up, what I had to offer. I think it just brings me joy knowing that I was able to bring a smile to someone, or I was able to raise thousands of dollars for medical care, because I started this when I was very young, and it led me to serve with hundreds of nonprofits. It led me to raise $50,000 for Variety's children's charity that provided medical care. I think beauty is how you leave people at the end of each and every interaction and conversation. How do you make people feel the love that you give? I think that's what makes life beautiful.
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9: Volstead is 100% vegan plates and Philly's first zero-proof bar. A big part of what we do is to create those spaces, both for people in recovery, whatever that recovery looks like. So for some people like me, that is abstinence or sobriety. For others, it's mindfully drinking or harm reduction. It may be mental health recovery and going to therapy or taking medication. But the reality is there's not a whole lot of businesses, concepts, community, or spaces where lots of different stakeholders for different reasons can come and interact, learn from each other, and feel safe. So all of our concepts are designed, certainly with the recovery community as a primary focus, but the reality is it's bigger than that, is how do we create a space where multiple community members can come in with different identities and feel safe at the same time while also learning more about each other.
10: We are the Volstead by Unity, and we are located on Main Street in Maniunk.
9: I find the name just really interesting. The Volstead Act, 1919 technically, was prohibition in the U.S. So for our focus on being Philly's first zero-proof bar and having zero-proof and non-alcoholic cocktails, beers, and wines, we wanted to play on that horrible act that did no good for the country.
10: Unity, there's your classic examples of bringing people together, oneness paradigm.
9: So I've been in recovery. I'm coming up on 10 years. I'm both an alcohol use disorder and mental health disorder.
10: I'm in recovery. I just celebrated 13 years in January. Mental health, substance use, and I guess really, I went to jail.
9: It's not just a hobby for us. This is our life. We do this because it's personal, and we want to change the world for people like us and our daughter. The Volstead is Philly's first and still today the only zero-proof bar in the entire city. We're the 14th in the country. For us, when we created this space, it was all focused on sustainability and recovery. You can see that in the food, but also within the zero-proof cocktails. Taste exactly like I remember. And we do straight Prohibition-era craft cocktails.
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9: 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I work collaboratively with our head chef as we refresh the menu. You know, we employ just over 150 people. About 80% of them either identify as in recovery and or also returning from incarceration or some involvement in the criminal justice system.
10: For whatever reason, you have to check that little box like on your typical application, like, it's fine.
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13: Resourceful...
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13: And unique artwork from communities around the country. 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
19: We're heading to Whittier, Alaska, which is a town you can only get to through one of the longest tunnels in all of North America.
20: It's almost a fairyland with these incredible streams coming down the mountains and beautiful foliage. Just about everyone lives in the same building.
21: Really unique. But to live within and amongst 240 people in Alaska's first gated and only gated community is world class.
22: Everybody works together. I mean, as a community, yes, I love it down here.
0: I was born in Taiwan. Then we decided to come up to see a different world.
20: It's a totally different world here, huh?
1: We're not a homogenous group. We've got our Filipinos, we've got our Samoans, you've got your white, you've got natives here. Instead of whatever else, you know, is causing strife, you know, causing controversy, we have to get along here.
22: People from all walks of life have ended up here in Whittier. And here we are, together.
23: I'm Joe, and you're watching The Glam Lab.
24: Inhale. Take your arms up.
25: I would say Bali Curves is like a dance and fitness studio. We offer 5 classes. Two of our classes are kids. It's Bollywood and classical. And then we have 3 classes that are for adults. Our mission for Bali Curves is definitely empowering one another and encouraging each other. We want to create an environment where we're more accepting of who you are rather than feeling like you have to come in and be this person you're not. So I feel like our mission is to allow you to just feel comfortable and accepted regardless of who you are and what your background is.
24: Lift your hips up.
26: We serve our community. My mom has a background in medicine. She's a nurse practitioner. And so she kind of gets to use that as her background and help them out with their issues. Usually after the first class, they're just like very impressed that their needs are taken care of. And because we're a small class, my mom really gets to put focus on them.
24: Push your chest forward.
27: I make sure in each class they feel that wherever they're supposed to feel, I do modification. So I keep the classes small so we can focus on each person individually.
26: I think if it wasn't for my mom supporting us, like, we would not have been here.
27: When he came to America, just like normal everybody's plans when they move in here was to pursue their education.
26: When we came to America, it was essentially we moved to a new place, go to a new place for work, you go to a new place for school. I think we were just real culturally confused. It was just like we have this other culture that we're trying to just get used to and understand.
27: So as they grow, I will see what interests they had. It's not like the same tradition what everybody does, like doctors, nurses or pharmacists. That's what most of the Indian families say to or engineers. So I said, do anything. Do what you love to do. Work your passion. So then that way you will love it.
25: Watching my mom just come to another country and just realizing like her children, you know, don't really want to pursue too much of an education, but want to pursue their passionate dreams. Like having her support us is one of the biggest reasons, like, you know, why we're still here.
26: Right. So when my sister wanted to stick to the idea of starting a dance studio, my mom was incredibly supportive of her. And she said, follow your dreams. It's fine if we fail, but at least you got a chance to do it.
25: We started Bali Curves about 3 months before COVID hit. And when COVID hit, like, we were in shock because we still had to pay rent even though, like, you know, we weren't allowed to use this place. But our community was very, very supporting during this time. And I'm shocked to see it still open, but it's only because of, like, you know, our community.
26: We pivoted to teaching online. So what we had as group classes before, we decided to go even further, and we said, we'll just do one-on-one private sessions. We essentially just rely on word of mouth. People enjoy coming here, and they tell their family and friends about it, and that's how we get new customers. Our favorite part is just seeing them progress, and they invite their family and friends, and then they get to progress as well.
25: Our favorite part about Bali Curves is just watching our children grow and just become confident. This is kind of an area where we bridge the gap between like Indian and American culture. So it really allows our kids to just feel both aspects and allows them to feel comfortable to be who they are. What really matters for us is to actually just leave an impact. We want to allow people to feel more confident and just to love themselves a little bit more when they walk in.

there's a well-known phrase, you can't stop the waves, but you can learn to surf. And I think we all can experience such incredible ups and downs. So somehow coming out to the ocean and seeing the waves, it's a beautiful metaphor for actually what we experience internally. I'm Amanda, and I'm the volunteer coordinator for Marin for Surfing Moms.

0: moms just postpartum, it can be so isolating. Our hormones are all over the place. It can be so overwhelming and so all-encompassing, and it can feel quite lonely. So when moms are coming out here with Surfing Moms, and we're watching each other's kids, and we're playing with each other's kids, you get some time to be on your own. You get some time to experience yourself. We are here to support each other. Hi, my name is Judy Wang. I have two young kids. For me, it manifested a bit like postpartum rage. I found like the smallest things that otherwise, you know, I would just kind of like roll with the punches. They were just setting me off and I was becoming this really angry person. I didn't have any time to do anything for myself. Everything was about trying to just get the family going, like just trying to hold the household together. So being able to, you know, do this now is just a lifesaver.
1: My name is Alicia and I have three girls, ages 6, 2, and 8 months. I was so nervous to get the board and put the wetsuit on and like get out there because I felt awkward. But when I got out there, it just felt so good to be out on the water.
2: So I started the group here on Oahu about 4 years ago now, shortly after I moved here to Hawaii. And we were going for a while and we kind of got some good momentum and then COVID hit and we couldn't meet. So we stopped, but we regrouped during that time, a core group of us, and decided to turn it into a more official and sustainable long-term nonprofit so that we could help groups start in other places just like we've done.
0: It's a new group and we're really building our community. We welcome people who are brand new to surfing. Most of us in Marin at this group, we're in the beginner to intermediate level, and we really welcome everybody to come out and join us.
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11: When I surf, I don't want to come back on land. It's quite nice to be on the ocean and kind of weightless and feeling the energy of the ocean. When I come back on land and I change out, I feel a bit more disabled. But when I'm out on the water, it really makes me feel alive and, you know, intense.
12: Went out with Dan, we watched, you know, surfing with him and having fun. We were looking at how he was actually surfing. We said, you know what? We're gonna be able to help him take his surfing to a whole nother level.
11: We started collaborating about how could we make a custom surfboard that would work to fit my unique center of gravity, my unique body shape.
12: We've learned so much. That's not just helping Dan, but it's helping every single one of the veterans that we serve.
11: I think we've really hit the nail on the head with this latest design right here.
13: You're watching Glam Lab.
14: A I came up with a headdress workshop because people needed something creative that was easy and you could make wearable art in 90 minutes that you can then wear for years to come.
15: This was a cultural unity event and it was about bringing the community together from lots of different sides, and I was really excited to see that.
14: I know how much art really can heal, and bringing people together who may not normally see each other on a regular basis, just even for that moment, they can see somebody a little bit differently than what they have normally thought.
15: Being able to have extreme creative freedom, just do exactly what you want, and be surrounded by all these amazing people with all these amazing materials, I think it was just a really insane experience, and I'm so glad I got to do it.
14: It's a 90-minute staycation, and then you leave with a souvenir that's something you can wear forever. Now, I started out recycling mannequins, and in the process of recycling mannequins for retail stores, we got a lot of materials from their flower shows, from many times their window displays. We thought, what can we do with these flowers? Well, we also had a whole bunch of mannequin heads that we had recycled from a cosmetology school. So heads, flowers go together, so it's sort of like that circular economy where we'll be able to create a new use for something old.
15: I thought that this was an interesting way of looking at sustainable fashion that's a little different, and I really thought that was fun at this event.
16: Yeah, when I heard about this, I thought it was a great idea for me and my friends to connect.
14: What's so beautiful is that people see their creativity. Most of the time, they're used to having their fingers on a keyboard, looking at a computer screen. Now that they can make something, and you know, making something by hand has been proven to help you with your anxiety, relieve depression, to make you happy, and thinking, don't we need a little bit more happiness and joy right now?
15: It's such a therapeutic experience. Yeah, it was really amazing.
14: Most people come a little bit reluctant, like, oh, no, can I make this really in 90 minutes? And it's always the people who are most reluctant that end up doing the most amazing things.
17: Anyone can do this. Anyone can be creative.
18: A lot of fun, especially when you could find things that, you know, are more masculine, I guess, to make a male headband.
19: Yeah. I just felt like it's a great way to explore your creativity self.
14: Just letting your intuition guide you, and that leads you usually to something that you never would have thought about before.
15: I definitely found the design as I went along, so seeing it come out like this is just really great.
20: I really wanted to find a way to be creative and have fun and make something I could wear and feel totally fabulous in, and engage my multicultural identity. So this is checking all the boxes for me.
21: It was nice to see the fruition of, you know, our creative selves coming through. But then it was also nice to celebrate, you know, Lunar New Year like this and then hang out with some friends.
14: So we can have private parties as well as our regular Sunday classes. And it's sort of like, it works good for all ages, all genders. A headdress looks good regardless of your size, your weight, your height. It's universal.
20: It just feels so rewarding and empowering to just make something your own and, like, flaunt it.
14: Beauty and inclusivity and fun. That's what the headdress workshop is.
22: Periods are still a stigma. Conversations around menstrual health are still a stigma. We still live in a society that's led by maleness, and they don't really include conversations around menstrual health and wellness. Most of the population doesn't even realize that menstrual products aren't covered by Medicaid, Medicare, WIC, or SNAP, and that we have 50% of our population struggling every month. We're allowing people to live in dignity. The menstrual cycle is a normal, natural part of life. It's not something that people should suffer with. People should have the things that they need to go to work, go to school, travel, all of these things, and by not having menstrual products, people are not able to just live their normal, natural lives. So we're basically bridging that gap. The SPOT stands for Safety Programming for Optimal Transformation, and it is actually the nation's first and only drop-in wellness center and menstrual hub to provide services, safety, and programming for people around uterine health and wellness. Use Wi-Fi, they have computer access, we have nurses on site to do wellness checks. These are some of our products that have been donated from our community and some of the corporate sponsors out there. So in addition to menstrual products and pads and tampons, we also give out toiletry items because our communities also need to feel good about their bodies. It's important to me because this is my lived experience. I've experienced period poverty before. My ex-husband was incarcerated, and we went from a middle-class family with me and my children to poverty. And even when you're talking to family and friends, even though they'll say, do you need help with groceries? Do you need help with, you know, clothing? there wasn't a space to talk around menstrual cycles or menstrual care. So you never would say, hey, I need menstrual products, because it's something that women and children, we don't talk about.
0: This is our pad room. As you can see, we have all different types of pads for our community. Because one thing people need to understand is oppression should not alleviate choice. So we give our communities the choice to be able to choose the products that they need.
22: Overall, so many people suffer in silence. We don't talk about periods. We don't talk about menstrual cycles. Just think, people go to the bathroom, they're hiding them up their sleeves, they're slipping them in their bags. In the store, you wait to get what? The female identified cashier. Because we don't talk about it, you can't talk about a negative situation that's surrounding it. So people have normalized the suffering from using paper towels and toilet paper and socks and whatever else, because no one is asking, how is your menstrual health? How is your menstrual care? Do you have access to menstrual products? Right now, Drexel School of Nursing is doing wellness checks. They're doing blood pressure screenings and taking people's heart rate just to be able to give our community what they need to live in dignity and feel good about themselves. In the last year, we have helped 257,000 people. The response has been, they can't believe we're here. It's unbelievable. You've saved our lives. They feel safe. They talk to us. They tell us we bring the services here so that they are basically encapsulated with comprehensive approaches to wellness.
1: Hey, this is Joe. Thanks for watching Glam Lab. Be sure to follow us on social media. See you next time.
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28: They're heartwarming stories from across the U.S.
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28: Bringing out the best in each other.
33: She doesn't stop. You can't fight that determination and that drive.
28: Escape the negative, because this is all good.
34: If Green Foothills didn't exist, there would be wall-to-wall development in the Bay Area. There would be nowhere for us to walk out in nature and enjoy. There would be far fewer species who are local to the area. They wouldn't be thriving the way that they do today. It's critical to protect nature in this area, because once it's gone, it's gone. We can't bring it back. That's why when open space is up for development, we do everything we can to protect that open space and make it accessible for the public. The mission of Green Foothills is to protect open space and farmland in Santa Clara and San Mateo counties. We work very closely with local elected leaders who are making land use decisions, informing them about the benefits of the environment. And to date, we've protected more than 185,000 acres in the two counties. When good people step up and advocate for things that they believe in, our local elected leaders listen. What we're looking at right now is the Crystal Springs watershed. So this is about 55,000 acres that back in the 60s someone wanted to develop into a number of luxury homes. Now, can you imagine that scenic beauty being taken away? Green Foothills and its partners worked to keep this open space accessible to the public. Not only that, but Highway 280 was originally slated to be right next to the reservoir. In addition to affecting the water supply, it would detract from the scenic beauty. Greenfoot Hills and its partners at the time worked very hard to have the freeway moved farther east in order to protect it. I grew up here in this beautiful Bay Area, and I've always connected with nature. I first became acquainted with Greenfoot Hills in the 90s. One of my colleagues had great respect for one of our advocates, Lenny Roberts, who's been involved with Greenfoot Hills for more than 50 years. He introduced me to her. I went to several Nature's Inspiration programs, which is our annual fundraising event, and I've been a supporter ever since. We all need that time to be out there in nature and take a break. We have a program called Healing in Nature, so people go out and they can meditate and do guided tours and just really experience everything that nature has to offer. And then when they really appreciate it, they go out and they advocate for it. Another program we run is our Leadership Advocacy Program. So we actually bring people in from local communities so they can then advocate for open space in their own communities. And that's a really important program that brings up a younger generation of environmental leaders. Those leaders then go on to serve on planning commissions and city councils, and some of them are now making the decisions today about what happens with open space. This is an area that's under constant pressure for new development. And so as we look at where it makes sense to build things, we also have to take a look at where it doesn't make sense to build things. We've always got to make sure that as the region changes, that we're doing it in harmony with nature. So more than 100 years ago, salt companies actually diked off the bay and let the water flow in so that when it evaporated, they could then harvest the salt that was there. But in today's world, it no longer makes sense to do salt harvesting there. The city has a choice to make in terms of whether they want to develop something on that land. Green Foothills is really championing the effort to preserve the salt ponds and restore them to wetlands. It really preserves the biodiversity of our region.
3: Your stock is a unique region both for indigenous spirituality and for wildlife.
34: Your stack is 400 acres of rolling hills and grasslands that is sacred to the Amamutsin tribe. We're supporting their efforts to protect the land. Currently, it's under threat. Our advocates, following the lead of our tribal partners, they go to local jurisdictions, they provide facts to elected officials, they have conversations with them, and our hope is that they will pass resolutions in support of keeping Uristack open space. 2062 will be the 100th anniversary of Greenfoot Hills. And in that future, we envision a world where communities become climate resilient. Everyone has access to nature close to home. Native wildlife and plants are thriving. And farms, ranches, and agricultural lands strengthen communities. That's our vision.
4: I thought that my childbirth days were over when I became a sergeant this year, and I guess the record lives on, so we'll see how many we could take it to. But five babies in 9 years, yeah. I don't know, we have to check the record books.
5: On November 26th at 10:13 a.m. in the morning, P. O'Connor Deemer received a 911 call for a woman in labor. Shortly afterwards, Sergeant John Eric Negron, Jaden Rodriguez, and Zachary Bormertag all responded to help.
6: Me and the other units responded to it.

0: allowed the baby to take his first breath. Really great work. Officer Deemer has a little bit more than a year in the job. And for him to really be calm, cool, and collective under a very stressful situation shows you how important the training is, but yet at the same time how we're able to take a very, very traumatic situation and bring a baby into this world.
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7: All right, buddy, socket wrench. You ready to use this?
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7: Good job.
8: When you're low income and you need to spend every dime on those life necessities, you know that a bike isn't an option.
9: Put it on here.
8: But you know you want to give your child a bicycle.
9: Good job.
7: Let's get the pedals on.
10: The pedals are hard.
7: I know.
8: Home of the Sparrow is a 30-year-old nonprofit here in Chester County that's helping women and children avoid the trauma of homelessness. And working with Pine Street Carpenters means that we're able to then provide our kids with brand new bicycles, which is absolutely amazing.
11: It was hard to put together, but you did a good job.
12: In 2008, when there was a dip in the economy and donations to toy drives were pretty low, we decided that, hey, you know what, every kid deserves a bike. So let's fill that need.
11: That's great. I love that the kids are here, too.
12: Yeah. That first year, we assembled 50 bikes. We found partners in the community to get those bikes into the hands of families that need them. And we never looked back.
13: Righty tighty, except for this pedal.
12: We do over 100 bikes every year. And it's grown and become the start of the holiday season for us and for a lot of folks in the Westchester community.
14: It's to a 16-year-old girl. That's all I know.
13: I fix the neighborhood kids' bikes all the time, so putting these together is nothing. You know, doing something charitable is always great at this time of year, too.
14: Oh, that's nice. Great.
15: We are fortunate enough to have everything. We are able to give her a bike, but some families can't do that. Right, Claire?
9: Put it on here so we can tighten it up.
10: The bike will go to a kid in need. It makes me happy to help people.
7: All right, bud. Drop it in. But it's important that the little guys start to get a good grasp on giving back to the community and that it's not just all about them and it's not all about whatever's going on in our world. All right, big guy, all the way up, all the way down. One more. Push.
10: It's building bikes for their kids that don't have them.
7: Attaboy.
10: They're going to be so happy when they see the bikes.
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6: Oh my God.
7: You're on board North River Lobster Companies at Pier 81. It is the biggest floating lobster shack in New York City. 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It is a 28-inch lobster roll stuffed with some of New England's finest lobster meat.
6: Oh my God,
8: that's amazing.
6: Oh, we got a whole bag of chips on top of that. Icing on the cake. It is delicious, but I feel like this is a meal for like a week. I'm about to...
9: I'm in lobster heaven right now.
7: It's a small piece of paradise. I mean, you come on board and you really feel like you're on a small vacation. We take you for a quick 45-minute cruise down in the Hudson. Before you know it, we're back, and you're welcome to stay on board as long as you please.
10: We're back on All Good.
4: They are great, huh?
11: Our youngest son was deployed to Afghanistan in 2018.
4: There we go.
11: As any mother would, I asked him, what do you need? And he said a pair of sneakers. His sneakers were starting to wear out. So with that, Sneakers for Soldiers was formed within a week.
12: This shoe is from a donor in Tampa, Florida.
11: It's expanded into over 11,000 service members in combat zones and imminent danger areas, the most hostile, the most rugged environments in the world.
4: They've seen some miles.
13: They have seen a lot of miles.
11: We don't often get to meet a soldier personally and establish a relationship with him, and we've been able to do that with Will and his wife, and it has just been really, really special. A big smile.
12: Big smile.
11: Huh?
13: I've been in the Navy for 21 years. My deployment came pretty quick, and I remember taking three pairs of boots and then the sneakers that were on my feet at the time. In about 2 months, I noticed the tread was wearing on the foot, and I could literally see my foot.
11: Soon to be happy feet.
13: Yeah. I was really excited. I opened the box up. I tried them on. They fit perfectly. I went for a run.
11: We couldn't have shouldered this responsibility without the great people at Bryn Mawr Running Company, who gives us the shoes at a substantial discount, order the shoes for us, receive the shoes, and help us, give us a place to tag and ship the shoes.
14: Oh, of course. Just your regular shoe store upstairs, but then downstairs is this amazing foundation that's utilizing, you know, our basement space to make things happen. So it was a no-brainer because we know how beneficial it is to have a good pair of shoes for any way that you're active, and it's been very fulfilling, and we want to continue to do that and continue to help as many people as we can.
12: We've since found that the real reason why this has become so important to our deployed soldiers is the people really care about them still, even though they're very remote.
4: First Shoe In, it's going to start its long journey.
12: A lot of people, I think, the public has failed to realize that even though we're pulled out of Afghanistan, that we're still involved in many, many countries in combat areas and imminent danger zones in the Middle East and Africa. So we're going to keep doing it as long as we can. We keep going strong.
6: Doing good. Thanks, man.
8: My first thought, what are those?
15: These shoes are called the Big Red Boots, also called the Astro Boots. That's the number one question everybody asks is, like, how comfortable are they?
16: At first, I thought of Papa Smurf.
6: My group! Hey!
8: What is he doing, man?
17: Somehow, everyone showed up today. Go figure.
15: They are incredibly comfortable. Our kids are just beside themselves. I can't believe that it went this viral. At the end of the year, you know, they kind of like start shutting down. So I thought, I'll just wear a cool pair of shoes, because we were talking about shoes. And kids were coming up, hey, we just came to look at your shoes. And I was like, huh, that's very interesting. And the next day I wore another pair. And it kind of just snowballed. Hi, my name is Mr. Martin. I teach ninth grade biology at Thornton High School on the south side of Chicago. I've been at this school for about 20 years. I've been a teacher total for about 24 years.
17: We're actually writing on the table, which is kind of cool.
16: Mr. Martin is actually one of the best teachers in this school that actually can actually change a student. And he makes all the students feel comfortable, and he doesn't make you feel like you don't belong there.
18: There wasn't really much people around his room, but ever since he started bringing like shoes like that, everybody knows him now.
17: Hey, how are you?
16: Hi.
15: My first pair of shoes I wore was the Grateful Dead. The kids lost their mind, literally. And students that I haven't seen for months were just came and were like, oh my God, I love your shoes. And it was a light bulb moment. I'm like, well, maybe I can use that to connect and get these kids to actually like want to come to class or want to be in school just to see what I'm wearing that day. I knew that finals was coming up, so I got the Big Red Boots, and I've used that where I put them on my desk. I was like, okay, we're going to do a review. If you answer 3 questions, you get to wear my shoes for like 3 or 4 minutes. And the kids just were like, Christmas.
8: It's been a great energy boost in the building. We've seen an increase in our attendance. Our grades are improving because the students now feel like somebody sees me. They feel connected.
19: People start to pay attention more in class. Students interact with him more and like listen to motivation quotes like he tell us and stuff like that.
15: Kids don't care what you know until they know that you care.
19: In this generation, everything just matters about like your fit. If you have like good fit, you know, you'll be cool. And especially as a teacher, you know, if you got them type of shoes, you'll be good.
8: We do a lot of work when we talk about culturally relevant teaching, and this speaks to that.
15: The kids were like, Mr. Martin, you have to do a TikTok. And I was like, what is TikTok? And I literally had students set the account up. They came up with the name, Martin Cool Kicks. And our kids are just beside themselves. I can't believe that it went this viral. I hope the reason behind it is not just the shoes. The connection with student teacher is crucial, especially nowadays.
17: What are you rocking?
15: There's a lot of different avenues that our teachers are using now to try to engage that we have to, because that's our job.
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23: My favorite thing to make here is the BLT. 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
26: Thank you.
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27: 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It's really good.
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24: Our cafe is unique in that it's a supported employment environment where a licensed behavior analyst is specifically here to train on employment skills. They come here and learn all of the really important employment skills that are required to make them more employable so that once they graduate from this experience, they are able to secure permanent employment. And then special requests.
23: Special requests. My name is Matthew Bordelon. I'm 32 years old. I am an intern here at Texana.
25: And everyone is so nice here. And I like working with everyone. They're so sweet.
24: So they come here and complete what we call an internship, and their roles are called cafe interns. And we determine what they're already really good at, their strengths, and capitalize on that, and then identify what they need support with, teach all of those really important skills, and then they graduate and are able to secure employment.
23: We have a loving and caring staff who provide for us on a daily basis.
27: I love it here.
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25: That helped me more confident working here every day.
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24: 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We are open to the public. We have a 5-star average review on Google.
28: I mean, they are over-the-top friendly. They provide a great service, and they're always interactive, so.
29: We had this as a dream since 2015 to have this cafe open, and then to see the results, to see the interns graduating to get jobs in the community, and just to see the progress they make while they're here, it definitely is a good day to come to work every day when you come to Texana Cafe.
24: We have had 23 total cafe interns in the last year, and we just celebrated our one-year anniversary. Of those 23, 17 have gone on to graduate from their internship, and 7 of them have secured permanent employment in their communities.
27: I am very thankful for everyone here. My coworkers, they help me out with a lot of stuff I need help with.
2: I am going to be a fairy godmother to the Cinderellas. The Cinderellas are the girls that I'm going to be talking to today.
3: Today is special because we have Daria from the new show Saturdays, and she's going to talk about some of the experiences that she had with learning how to embrace her identity, but also overcoming bullying. And it's a little exciting because she's going to show us some of the tricks that she learned on the show, since it's about skating. So we're here at the East LA Rising Boys and Girls Club, and I think one of the biggest things that Saving Our Daughters does when we team up with this club is just to make sure that the children are heard and that they have a way to accomplish their goals.
2: Bullying, oh, you can't do it, you'll never be this and that. Look straightforward. When Saving Our Daughters initially reached out to me, I was honored that they chose me to just be one of their fairy godmothers. For me to inspire younger girls just like me, I think that's amazing. And that's one of the things that I want to do with my platform. That was what I was really excited about while shooting Saturdays, was like the impact that I was going to have on so many young girls. Cool! The show is fun, the show is light, the show is beautiful, and I feel like someone can relate to each and every character on the show. That's what I really love about it.
4: Feeling real fancy, but like,
3: so that's the biggest thing with Saving Our Daughters. We want them to know that there are people like them, that look like them, that probably even came from the same neighborhood as them, that were able to make it and do some of the things that they aspire to do or even dream to do.
2: It's a way to just open up new horizons for them and open their eyes and say, hey, there's different opportunities for you here in the world.
5: Do you know someone who's doing good for others? 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
36: We spent 2 years building this rig, and it cooks like a dream.
34: It's a tent city, big storefronts on some of them. To all of our grand champions from the other cook-offs, the big cook-offs, come here to compete, and they're all after the prize buckle that we give away.
36: We won last year. I threw off my old belt buckle, and I put this on at those awards a year ago, and I have not took this thing off or polished it. This is what it's about, baby. Houston Livestock Show and Rodeo.
34: They take this competition very, very serious.
37: Oh, look at that.
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36: It is packed every night.
40: It's one big Texas party.
37: A lot of eating. A lot of drinking.
36: Get a piece of that pork, bro.
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36: 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We cook like 90 briskets.
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36: A couple 300 chickens.
41: This is actually the bacon. part of the pig right here.
0: 700 pounds of sausage.
41: Would you like to try a piece of it?
0: 25, 30 gallons of barbecue sauce, potato salad. Forget it, my brother. Barbecue is Texas.
1: Barbecue in Texas is different than anywhere else.
4: It's a religion.
36: We are king of barbecue. 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
40: Texas, everything's bigger and better. So big flavors, you know, the messier, the better.
1: Good barbecue in general is just you've got to have that smoked flavor.
41: It's the love you put into the cooking it. When you take pride in what you're cooking, you turn out with a good product.
6: It has to be moist.
36: It's the tools.
6: And it has to be tender.
36: The seasoning.
4: Smokedness.
36: And a team.
1: It definitely brings a smile to their face when they have trouble getting out of the chair and pushing away from the table because they are a little overstuffed. You know you've done a great job.
0: When they taste it, they say, hey, I want to meet your show cook.
36: And good barbecue is just love and attention. And a great piece of meat.
8: That's some good stuff.
12: It means it's the beginning of rodeo season, and that's my favorite time of the year, so I'm excited to be here.
36: If you've never been to a barbecue competition and you're wanting to come to an event, you better put Houston on your list, because this is the biggest, the best atmosphere and family-oriented barbecue you could possibly even come to. And this is the place you need to come at the Houston Livestock Show and Rodeo Barbecue Competition.
0: You come out here and you're gonna get treated right. You get treated like a Texan.
14: I'd like to welcome you to the Vincent and Ethel Simonetti Historic Tuba Collection. What you're seeing is probably the world's largest privately held collection of members of the tuba family. It's up to 330 instruments in five rooms in this building. I feel that it is important to allow members of the public to see the history of this instrument. And so my goal is to get as many different makers in here as possible. What I would like people to know about the tuba is that there's tremendous diversity. It's not just a big, giant brass instrument. They're all different sizes, all different sounds.
15: How many are in here?
14: In here are about 330. I have 10 at home.
15: Do you count the pin on your lapel?
14: No. Is it still upright? Yeah.
15: No, it's perfect, yeah.
14: I collected them mostly one at a time.
15: From all over the world?
14: From all over the world, mostly from the U.S. People would bring them in. They would want to trade, upgrade their instruments.
27: Yeah, I need to find somebody to kind of look at it and tell me what it needs, what it might be worth. And I said, hey, is it possible for me to? And he said, yeah, drop by.
15: That's your first one?
14: I found that in 1965 in Boston. You know, people think, well, this must weigh 100 pounds or something.
27: I've never seen this many tubas in one place, let alone this many antique tubas. It's pretty interesting.
15: What fascinates you so much about the tuba?
14: Well, I think because it's so large, there's so much variation. And I love the sound of it.
16: And somebody comes in and paints your whole window black.
17: And then you kind of like hear the burning sound.
18: What is that?
17: You feel like so alone because you're the only one that wasn't in the body pile. And you feel like they're like, you saw too much and now you're locked in here forever. Ready for your journey?
19: I'm Brian Sanders, and you are in Second Sanctuary, the second floor of this amazing church complex on 21st and Christian Street. This used to be a Sunday school. The entire second floor and some of the third floor of this church has not been open since the 70s. You're basically walking back in time a little bit.
20: I'm ready. 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
19: This is the Zombie Disco pop-up bar. 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
19: The VR portion of the evening lasts for 45 minutes, and people are taken through four separate adventures.
2: Step right up. We'll get you suited with your telecom suit.
3: This is pretty cool. I've never done anything like this.
19: Each person sits inside the VR lounge and gets their own private cabaret dance. A pretty steamy cabaret number. It's an exquisitely beautiful titillation of the senses.
3: Somebody's climbing out. Holy sorry.
19: There's the Phantom Portal telecom booths inside a 1970s telephone booth.
2: It's definitely really creepy.
3: They piled people up. They started to sprinkle gas. And then somebody came up and with a roller painted everything black in front of me.
2: Everything went dark.
19: Then over here, there's these strange sort of peep show booths. I can't give it away, but let's just say things come to life inside of this beautiful old gymnasium. So we also have the dream spa. I suddenly become pregnant, and I start birthing unusual objects. The doctors pull some hot sausages out of my stomach and put a grill on my stomach and then light the grill on fire, and we cook sausages. A really trippy experience.
3: So what I liked was you could look left, you could look right. You could actually look up, you could look back, you could see 360, basically, of what was going on where you were at.
19: We warp you out onto the art museum steps. We warp you into City Hall.
2: I've never done VR before.
19: So down the rabbit hole and back. Inside the labyrinth of the stone cold heart, I really wanted to look at how we, through loss, can become our own monsters.
3: It's kind of athletic. It's kind of provocative.
2: I was just very amazed at how they're able to move without being attached to anything.
19: This is the attic, and this is literally an old Boy Scouts club.
5: Is it not on the map?
19: When we got up here, we knew we had to do Zoltan's Arcade, which is an escape room.
5: Seven pieces to the southwest.
19: You have to solve the mystery of what happened to the Kid Scouts.
5: All right, what's next?
19: This entire chamber was the Sunday School auditorium, where the experience Dancing Dead is performed. It's a story of an old man who's a caretaker of a grave-like area. He begins to make friends with the corpses. Those corpses come to life.
5: When you first saw, like, the leg, it was like, oh, it's like the skeleton, it's fake. But you're like, it's a very real-looking leg. And then a person comes out.
19: They are dancer circus aerialists.
5: I had never seen dancers that were graceful but so, like, zombie-like. I mean, they just really look dead.
19: And then eventually, those corpses kind of help him through his own passage.
5: It was extremely unusual, very cool.
7: I thought it would be, like, scary or something, but it was like, yeah.
8: Coming up.
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8: 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And later.
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23: 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Learn how these artists make some of the most bizarre...
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23: 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When you meet the people behind the art, you get to appreciate every stroke of genius. 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
23: Worth the Wait takes you to the front of America's longest lines to answer one question. Is it worth the wait? From a massive 7-pound burrito to a slice of pie that has locals going crazy, we'll let you know what's worth it and what's not. This is Worth the Wait. This country is full of unusual places to see and amazing things to do, but only the locals really know where to go. On My Go-To, we discover some of the strangest...
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22: What kinds of things will people find at the bakery here?
27: Cupcakes with Swiss meringue buttercream, peanut butter, cream cheese brownies, triple chocolate brownies.
22: Okay, this is the...
27: salted caramel custard, lemon bars, pecan bars, blondies.
22: So which one should I try here?
27: We also have sweetie pies, individual serving items like lemon raspberry cheesecake.
22: This tastes like cheesecake.
27: That's the way we want it to be. Mm-hmm. They are just as good as regular baked goods.
22: How are these made if you're not using sugar?
27: A few years ago, I went in for routine blood work, and I found out that I was pre-diabetic, which absolutely shocked me because I was only 6 pounds overweight, and it was like, I have to give up sweets for the rest of my life. Oh, no. I went home and started trying brownie recipes off the internet. The first pan of them, I tasted, threw the whole pan in the trash, and sat and cried. I was so upset, and I started researching, and I found two sweeteners, allulose and tagatose, all natural sweeteners found in nature.
22: So you relied on your chemistry background to get some of the recipes?
27: Absolutely. That's a cream cheese brownie.
22: Ooh.
27: Hamburger bun has 18 different ingredients, including golden flax meal and psyllium husk. It's an extremely healthy hamburger bun.
22: So you are making the keto coffee?
28: Yeah, it's definitely our most popular drink.
27: It's coffee.
22: Heavy cream, coconut oil, and then a whole pat of butter.
28: And it froths up nicely, kind of like a latte.
22: Yeah, it does. It's definitely more filling than just a regular
28: Gosh, yeah. Most customers come back and say, wow, I was so full for the rest of the day.
27: I'm strictly keto. High fat, moderate protein, super low carbs. We also have a lot of people with epilepsy come in because the keto diet was actually originally made for epileptics in the 1930s.
22: Yes, that is a keto bomb.
27: They are little wonderful bites that are high fat and fill you up so you don't eat as much at a meal. I had so many people tell me, well, I can't do it. And I know it's hurting me, but I can't give up my sweets.
22: Everybody loves red velvet cupcake.
27: And I started thinking, you know, I have this ability to do this. I need to share this. And I am so happy.
22: Ooh, that looks good.
27: Yeah, and your dentist will love you.
15: Up next,
29: we've created 12 experience zones.
30: Just look at this. I mean, this is really amazing.
29: We really wanted it to be a gift to all Philadelphians.
15: And later,
29: the importance of natural hairstyles is embracing your natural beauty.
31: 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Some people say Talk Sports is possessed by the Premier League, but that's just not cricket. 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
16: It's like a spider.
9: Different animals come to life. 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And we really wanted to take people on a true journey.
7: 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I mean, this is really amazing. 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
7: 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It's a truly, truly memorable experience.
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7: Something special for all of Philadelphia, something that would create new memories.
9: I think our Seasonbration, it's where spring, summer, autumn, and winter all come together to host their very own party. It's another way that we're able to showcase both our planet and the beautiful seasons that we enjoy here in Philadelphia.
7: Education and conservation is very much at the heart of it. Lumen Nature really brings that together in a great way.
9: This has really kind of transformed the zoo from day to night. I feel like this is our Caped Crusader moment. By day, we are a conservation and education organization. And at night, we transform the zoo to share that same spirit about the planet that we all call home, but in a different medium, in lights, in music, in show moments.
14: Do you think that this, in the future, could be a tradition?
7: I think so. Something that brings all the family members together and creates new traditions and new memories.
17: Absolutely, he was crazy.
10: 5 years, multiple concepts, one historic building. Food is the easiest way to bring people together.
19: We've followed Chris Shepherd since he first arrived in Houston. It's fantastic.
10: My name is Chris Shepherd, owner at 1/5 here in Houston, Texas.
20: You always know you're going to come and get something different here.
10: Years ago, I wanted to learn more about our city, and I want to learn more about the food of our city. So I wrote a book called Cook Like a Local. The book is definitely a love letter to our city. You go to all these mom-and-pop places. People are cooking for their communities.
32: That's sheer delicious.
10: It's a life-changing experience. So the idea behind this restaurant was to go 5 years and to do 5 different concepts. The idea when we started was that we would open and then close it for a month and then reconcept it all. Painting, decor, everything, and then reopen it again and do the next concept.
33: Grand Crew, 1/5.
10: We learned that closing for a month is pretty much just financially irresponsible. So we flipped this restaurant in 12 days. And so the first year we did steak. And then the second year we did Romance languages, a focus on French, Italian, and Spanish. Year three was Mediterranean with a focus on Eastern Mediterranean. And we're halfway through year four, which is Gulf Coast. So if you want something, you got to come get it because it may not be there forever. We talk about the diversity of our city. It's such a beautiful thing. There's so many different things that you would never know unless you get off the beaten path. You can go into one small restaurant called El Hidalguense, which is probably the truest version of Mexican cuisine that we have in our city. They've got goats roasting over open fire. They've got big steam jacketed kettles with lots of live fire on top of it, and they're cooking baby lamb inside of it. This is the best day ever. And then you hit Koreatown, which is pretty amazing. You can try all of these different things in one place. When we talk about the book, it's not about using local ingredients, but it's about understanding who's in your neighborhood and who's in your city and kind of sharing experiences and learning from them.
0: The biggest thing that we want our guests to walk away with is just having a good time and honestly, hopefully learning something new or being reminded of something in your past.
10: In 2014, I was honored with winning the James Beard Award for Best Chef Southwest. This past year in 2019, but Rob Report named me as the best chef in the world. It's a lot to put on somebody, but I'll take it because I want to do this for our city.
17: Usually when restaurants close, it's bad news.
19: But when Chris does it, it's great.
17: Because he's about to open another one.
19: Or two, or three.
10: You should come in and try it because it may not be there tomorrow.
15: You're watching My Go-To. Up next.
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26: One, two, three, go.
32: So my name is Christina Melville, and I'm a Moco junkie. I want the world to know that this is something good to do, and for the 12 years I've been doing it with me growing up, I can honestly say this did keep me out of trouble. It started in Africa, and then it was brought to the Caribbean, and you see a lot in carnivals. basically all over the Caribbean, and now it was brought here to Brooklyn. I did fall many a times, and I mean, I just learned from it so I know what to do next time. It's something good to do for the youth to do. And you basically get to experience new things.
15: You're watching My Go-To.
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5: Welcome to Scepter's Love Trolley. My name is Gary Mason. I love putting smiles on people's faces.
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5: 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As time went on, I started adding on more stuff. I have a heart for every window. I have flowers on here. I guess I could say for the ladies. But I'll also decorate for Halloween and for Christmas.
8: You ride the trolley every day?
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5: When they get on, they're shocked. Some of the people that play the lottery, they'll be playing this vehicle number. Guys get on here saying maybe they get lucky and find love.
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5: 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Even if you don't have anybody, you love yourself. I've been operating for almost 34 years, running a trolley. 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So, yes, I love my job.
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28: If you compare the DNA of every human being on the planet, you'll learn that we are 99.99% the same. 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I'm Michael Koenigs, and this is More in Common, a show where I travel the country looking for stories about what brings us together. 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This is More in Common.
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29: If you're in the mood for soul food, we can offer some comfort.
0: Hello again, everyone. I'm Dale Yerong. Today we are coming to you from Max's Bistro, a longtime Fresno favorite where tradition meets innovation. 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
0: People talk of this place a touch of San Francisco. Why is that?
7: I think it's the decor to a certain extent, kind of the wide open space, and it has a feeling of upscale chic, but we are very approachable at the same time.
3: Executive chef Douglas Lund got started on the scallops.
9: It's kind of like a fusion thing. We got some Asian stuff, and then we got the Italian influence from the Calabrese peppers and stuff. It's one of my favorite dishes. Roll our scallops around the nose guys a little bit. Make them yummy, yummy.

0: peppers and some Fresno chilies with a sour cream dill sauce, and it's cooked in a soy glaze.
1: How many different flavors?
0: Yeah.
1: That's really good, Chef.
0: It's one of our most popular dishes here.
2: That tomahawk steak is as big as Thor's hammer.
0: Any meat what is aged tastes better.
2: The spectacular cut of meat was aged for 21 days before it was prepared with salt, pepper, and garlic.
0: And then we put a little bit of fried onions on top. It's pretty to look, but it's even better to taste.
1: Just the way I like it, a little crisp on the outside. Yeah.
2: And it comes with a side.
0: You want a baked potato, you want grilled vegetable, you want rice.
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0: Hey, beer, this is our domain. When you have a boss like Carol.
1: Oh, it's totally a girl's world, too. There's enough room for everyone.
2: Many of you are planning trips to the outdoors, so we have a place that hits the spot just outside Yosemite. And we also like to enjoy the best of both worlds, so we stop in Kalwa to bite into a carnitas burger.
3: Carnitas, slow-cooked tender pork, can be used in so many ways in Mexican dishes.
4: We make 4 pots a day, so about, like 800 pounds of carnitas.
1: Okay.
4: And we sell out fast.
3: Never a slow day at Carnitas La Piedad in the Fresno County community of Kalwa.
5: This place, the flavor, the courtesy, the meat is good.
4: And then my latest invention, it's the carnitas burger. So okay. It has a beef patty, carnitas, and then guacamole, and then all the fixings.
3: Doug Ryerson and Fred Alford had to have one.
6: I mean, how do you explain a carnitas burger? I've never heard of that before.
7: We just took pictures of it for our buddies. Like this.
8: And now they're all jealous.
6: I talk more, but I'm busy.
7: Maybe the best burger I've ever had.
8: Yeah.
7: It really is.
3: And so unique.
7: That is amazing.
3: You can also enjoy a carnitas family platter.
4: With 2 pounds of carnitas,
8: wow.
4: 2 salsas, tortillas, and then rice and beans.
3: Many folks like to start the day with chilaquiles.
4: We hand make the chips and then the costillas, it's pork with nopales, which are cactus.
3: Refried beans, over easy eggs, potatoes, and a hint of sweet citrus in the sauce.
4: And then we have our popular quesabirria tacos.
3: Dipped in consomme.
4: But yeah, the recipe goes back a long time. Yes, and it is made fresh daily.
3: Carnitas La Piedad serves Kalwa families and neighboring warehouses.
4: La Piedad is a city in Michoacán, so that's where my mom and my dad are originally from.
3: Diana's father, Luis, recently passed away, but his memory lives on at the restaurant.
4: I actually gave that to my mom for Mother's Day.
3: Diana has always followed her dad's advice.
9: He told you to reach out to me.
4: He told me to reach out to you. He said all his recipes and the love and passion he had for his food was amazing.
10: So this is just going to just exceed the flavor as well. We all about just trying to build flavor.
3: Some of the dishes created at the Southgate Brewing Company in Oakhurst aren't typical of a brew pub.
11: The elevated experience is what we're looking for, and we've fortunately been able to find the staff to create that.
3: Executive Chef Michael Farr worked in South Carolina and Georgia before coming to Southgate.
10: Kind of just inspired me to kind of just smoke a whole ribeye loin.
8: Wow.
10: And just see what the flavor would be like.
12: We smoke it at about 150 degrees, 175 cold smoke for about an hour and a half. Let it chill overnight.
3: The 16-ounce ribeye steak is basted with butter.
12: Time just explodes once it gets in that butter and just gives it a very nice, fresh, fragrant taste to it. And what accompanies it is this red onion jam that we do, that we make in-house.
3: The dish is prepared with asparagus and potatoes cooked in lemon juice.
13: It looks like fine dining.
10: So that's kind of my background.
8: Right?
13: That's really good.
10: Yeah, it's all the flavor. So I try to just get all that combination of flavors to just, you know, just explode in your mouth.
11: And bring something to the table that was unique to our kitchen and also spoke to the seasonality of our area.
14: I would say the fish and chips is a big favorite. That's been on the menu almost since day one.
10: Mm-hmm.
14: Our burgers are fantastic.
3: Chef Michael also blends cultures. His pork belly banh mi or Vietnamese sandwich has been a hit.
10: See how it's just rendering that fat nice and perfect. And then we top it with a nice pickled jalapeno aioli and fresh banh mi pickles, which is carrots, daikon, radish, and cucumber.
13: Yeah. This is incredible and very spicy.
14: Our wood-fired pizzas are incredible, made in just a little brick oven.
3: The Mountaineer is very popular.
10: Red onion, mushroom, bacon, and Italian sausage on there.
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3: The Oak Cow and Pecan Brown won a gold medal at an international competition.
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3: So is the fact Casey and Lindsay are celebrating a decade in the Oakhurst community.
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2: A Kingsburg favorite in downtown continues to draw crowds. And if you like to try different styles of barbecue, we found a place in North Fork which offers everything from Santa Maria tri-tip to a taste of the South.
3: The setting is perfect for an outdoor meal. 9 miles from Bass Lake, you come across a site for hungry eyes on Road 222, North Fork Barbecue.
15: Our restaurant's lodged right here on the side of a mountain. Uh-huh. And so we have a stream that goes right underneath the restaurant. And with a family being from the South, that the pulled pork influences, the Alabama white sauce influences. Uh-huh. So when we made the restaurant, we said, let's not just stick to one genre. Let's be a hybrid of barbecue.
3: Locals and area workers pack the place because the staff goes big on everything they do, like the tri-tip sandwiches.
21: That I flip it because the meat sits in the juices at the bottom, and that's the key to a lot of the flavor right there. It just became muscle memory, and like the look of it, how much is going to fit on the bun, what looks good as far as the mound goes. Height in presentation is always a big key.
3: Towering sandwiches match the mountains you marvel at outside.
15: We're huge on presentation here. Mm-hmm. Every single sandwich, I want it to look beautiful. We have a Carolina-style pulled pork sandwich with a lemon poppy seed slaw on top, okay, on a fresh bun from Max's Artisan down in Fresno.
22: That's an amazing taste, brother.
15: Thank you.
22: That is so good. People in North Fork love these.
15: Oh, yeah. We're selling hundreds of pulled pork sandwiches a day.
3: Owner Trevor Seward served in the U.S. Marine Corps. Veterans fill his walls and his restaurant.
15: We get so many veterans that come up here and meet each other right at these tables.
3: This statue was gifted to him.
15: That's a tribute to all of our fallen soldiers and Marines.
3: North Fork is a town of just 3,250 people, so the team is always preparing a platter called the Family Feast.
21: When you're coming in to eat food, You want it to look just as good when it hits your table as it does when it hits your tongue.
15: We have Carolina-style pulled pork, some chicken thighs, linguica, a chicken quarter. We have some tri-tip that we do over the Santa Maria pit. And then we got a fresh Kern green salad right here.
3: Barbecue sauces range from the mustard-based Carolina Goals to the mayonnaise-based Alabama White Sauce, which is perfect with chicken.
0: Oh, that is so good.
3: So was the rice pilaf and baked beans based on Mom's recipe.
0: Thank you, Mom, for the rice. Wow, that's really good.
15: What blew us away was how many people from Bass Lake, Oakhurst, Yosemite Lakes Park, and now Madera and Fresno is even starting to come up. There it is.
3: Roadhouse 99 on Smith near Draper in downtown Kingsburg is helping change perceptions about this small city with a Swedish theme.
1: For a long time, you would leave to go have a nice meal, right? You go to Fresno, you go to Visalia. Kingsburg was too small. Everything closed early.
3: That's no longer the case.
5: What do you usually get?
23: Well, salads, and then the pastrami is, you know, to die for.
3: Dishes like the New York steak sandwich have been a hit for brothers Adrian and Ernie Perez.
24: We're taking the New York strip. We are actually cutting it and prepping it ourselves, topped with grilled onions and mushrooms there. We make our own garlic aioli sauce, and we put it on a Basque roll.
0: That hits the spot.
24: Awesome.
3: Ernie says the house chips seem to be more popular than the fries. This is a place where you can grab a burger called Get Figgy With It.
24: That was just, you know, a crazy concoction of my brother there.
1: So it's a half-pound burger patty, pork belly, blue cheese crumble, fig jam, and a balsamic reduction sauce.
3: The brothers' creativity is on full display with their pork belly bites. They're sliced and smoked.
24: After pulling it out of the fryer, we sit it on coleslaw with a little bit of a house-made honey sriracha sauce and a sriracha mayo that we make ourselves in the house as well.
0: That is tremendous. Oh, my goodness. Crunchy, sweet.
3: Ernie and Adrian had a small eatery along Highway 99 for 8 years before moving downtown.
25: It's a small town, so anything new is obviously everybody's on it.
1: We wanted to keep that same kind of vibe. And make it very family friendly, but we also wanted to add something that wasn't around, so we added the craft cocktails.
26: Very classical drinks, bourbon, bitters, sugar.
1: We're known for our old fashions. They're very tasty.
3: They also feature a large ice cube with a restaurant logo.
26: Yes.
3: With its modern take on food and cocktails, Roadhouse 99 offers a toast.
26: Ready to go.
3: To Kingsburg.
2: Everyone's a foodie, so our tasty journey is a never-ending one. That'll wrap it up for now. I'm Daily Wrong. Thanks for watching.

0: Everyone needs a break from their 9 to 5, and we know you don't want to spend those vacation days on the couch. So here on Out of Office, we're taking you to some of our favorite vacation spots, where the locals show us how to really relax.
1: And I could feel it when I went from one bath to the next.
0: Take in the sights.
2: You can see the mountains, the city, the trees inside of it.
0: And have some fun.
3: Yeah, punch it, Chewy!
0: So finish your last work email and join us as we go out of office.
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8: Hello from high atop New York City's Theater District, and welcome to the Pride of Broadway. I'm ABC 7 and Good Morning America's Sam Champion. Now, we'll catch up with the celebrities walking our red carpet in just a moment. But first, let's kick off this star-studded show with the five extraordinary Broadway divas gracing the cover of Out Magazine's Pride issue. Tony nominee Megan Hilty and Tony winners Lea Salonga, Malia Joy Moon, Idina Menzel, and Kristen Chenoweth. Now, for Idina and Kristen, it's a Wicked reunion, decades in the making.
9: Together, looking good.
4: 20 years after Kristen Chenoweth and Idina Menzel debuted the musical Wicked on Broadway, this popular pair is back together on the cover of Out magazine with other Broadway divas.
6: It's badass to be on the cover of Out with these incredible women.
9: Gorgeous.
4: Both women are longtime allies of the queer community.
9: Love that.
10: What it means to me to be on Out's cover is I take it as a big compliment because I know that it's reserved for a very special few people who are in the community, LGBTQIA+, and that they're including us. We're all very different. And I think Out gets that. Like, each of us brings something different to the table, and no matter what our sexuality is, you're including it. You're including us all together. It makes me feel really good.
9: One, two, three.
4: This Wicked reunion is a celebration of pride.
11: Pride is an opportunity for me to say thank you and give gratitude to the LGBTQ+ community for sort of teaching me how to be fearless and courageous.
4: Both women also reunited on the big screen, making cameos in the first Wicked movie. And Idina recently returned to Broadway in the original musical, Redwood. She portrayed a queer mother who spends time in the Redwood Forest as a way of grieving the loss of her child.
11: It celebrates the attributes of the Redwoods, which sort of are symbolic for how we all sort of hope to live our lives as human beings, to be resilient and hold on to each other like their root system and connect with each other and sustain each other. And it's scary and it's vulnerable. I sort of look to my friends in the community for their bravery and willingness to celebrate who they are.
4: Kristen is also busy on the Broadway stage in an original musical of her own called The Queen of Versailles.
10: Queen of Versailles is based on a documentary of the same name. It's about the Siegel family who are building the largest private home in Orlando. And it's very easy to judge people that have billions of dollars, but to watch them crumble and how we throw popcorn at them then, how we build people up and tear them down, whether they're rich, poor, and then when they have real loss, true loss, how that fame, that kind of fake fame, I call it, affects them. So it's the American dream at any cost.
4: Kristen and Idina have been living the Broadway dream for decades in classic shows like Rent and You're a Good Man, Charlie Brown. All their powerful performances and allyship has made them icons in the gay community.
11: It's hard for me to own that. The gay icon thing, for me, it's what I've learned from the queer community. And the kind of person that I long to be, the loud and the proud and the fearless and willing to take risks and the solidarity and the loyalty. And it's what I receive from my friends in this community. It's not just because some people come to see my shows, and it's not about that for me. It's how what I've learned in my life and how I think I've been changed for the better.
3: The icon word makes me a little nervous when people think of me that way, or legend or icon. I have to really separate myself from it, because you never want to start believing it. It's wonderful that it's bestowed upon you, but then just keep being yourself, you know? And I take that win as a very special compliment that I'm loved, and they know I love them too.
8: What amazing Broadway legends. Now, coming up in just a few minutes, we'll meet our other incredible cover stars. But first, we want to meet some of the VIPs who are walking our red carpet. Sonia Baghdadi joins us live with more. Hi, Sonia.
7: Hi, Sam. I'm here on the Maybelline New York red carpet, and we're having an exciting time chatting with all of the stars attending the celebration. You're such a Broadway legend. What does it mean to you to be in New York at a Pride of Broadway celebration?
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7: You always come out to support this incredible event. 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
13: I think we should support everything every day, okay, and not wait till June. This Pride is especially important because I am a trans woman, I am a black woman, I am an immigrant, and everywhere that we can possibly show up, we need to be. We have to show that we can still have and experience joy.
14: We are a community, and Out and the Advocate has always had our backs, and we need to support one another now more than ever.
15: There's nothing like Pride and Broadway. We put both of them together.
7: It's a powerful combo.
15: That's pretty powerful. Yeah. So I'm very happy that we get to celebrate that.
7: And we'll be here throughout the special bringing you more interviews from the Maybelline New York red carpet. Even some of our cover stars will be making an appearance. Sam, back to you.
8: Thanks, Sonia. And we will check in with you and the other stars again shortly. But speaking of stars, I don't think it's possible to be more New York than actress Cynthia Nixon. Now, you know her from Big Apple-themed television hits like Sex and the City, The Gilded Age, and Just Like That. Now, this multiple Tony Award-winning Broadway great is The Advocate magazine's cover star.
16: That's wonderful.
8: Inside the historic Henrietta Hudson Bar, queer actress and activist Cynthia Nixon strikes a pose for her Advocate magazine photo shoot.
16: That's it. Beautiful.
8: No stranger to magazine covers, this one is special for Cynthia since it's the Pride issue.
17: The Advocate is an amazing magazine, and I particularly am drawn to the profiles of queer people, and that there's such a range in our community of different kinds of queer people, and I think The Advocate embraces and reflects that.
8: When it comes to range, Cynthia's got it. She's a legend on both the stage and the screen. But TV audiences know her best for her Emmy-winning role as Miranda Hobbs on Sex and the City and its spinoff series, And Just Like That.
17: You know, one of the great things I think has always been true about our show, but particularly all these years later, is they don't just want us to sort of do different, slightly changed versions of the same situation again and again and again. They've really allowed these characters to evolve and to age and to change and to go through, you know, death, divorce, alcoholism, cancer. I mean, and I think that that's, you know, one of the things is the original four women were really on a journey to discover themselves. And I think one of the great things about And Just Like That is the journey to discover yourself doesn't stop because you're in your 50s or beyond.
8: These days, she's doing double duty on HBO, also starring as a New York aristocrat in The Gilded Age.
17: It's like a show that shoots in New York and is period and is like filled with the best that New York and Broadway and off-Broadway have to offer. I mean, that's a kind of a once-in-a-lifetime thing that doesn't come along very often.
4: As we celebrate the Pride of Broadway, this two-time Tony Award winner is proud to still be an active member of New York's thriving theater scene.
17: There's something so wonderful about kind of a long-term commitment to working on, you know, one piece of writing, you know, rehearsing it for a month and then getting to do it for, you know, a number of months and just trying it again and again and doing so many layers.
4: And as for what Pride means to this committed queer activist?
17: You know, centerpiece of my life is my wife and our kids. We're visible because we're proud and we love each other and we love ourselves. It's a community that I was always an ally of. It's a community that I always, you know, looked up to and admired. And it was like so wonderful to be welcomed in. We have every ethnicity of person. We have every profession of person. We have every class of person. You know, there's a reason the rainbow flag is our flag.
4: During our Pride celebration, which I was so honored to host, I welcomed Cynthia to the stage. She received the Advocate Pride Cover Star Award.
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4: And thanks to Cynthia. I had such an incredible time hosting the Pride Party, and we are just getting warmed up. So coming up next, more exclusive interviews from the red carpet, plus three of Broadway's biggest stars. 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
8: Welcome back to the Pride of Broadway special. I'm Sam Champion, coming to you from above New York City's theater district. So let's check in again with Sonia Baghdati as she's on the red carpet chatting with some of our celebrity guests. Hey, Sonia.
0: That's right, Sam. I spoke with some of the big stars right here on the Maybelline New York red carpet. When you care about a cause, you're such a passionate advocate. Where does that advocacy come from?
1: You know, I'm a Vietnam War era baby, so I guess I was born into it.
0: You're on the cover of The Advocate. Thank you. Receiving a special recognition tonight. What does that all mean to you?
1: So many magazines have shuttered, and it's a time when we need the free press and we need the LGBTQ press more than ever.
2: We talk about visibility, and it sounds abstract, but visibility is the thing that changes people's minds, and it is the thing that moves us forward.
3: I think it shows that people are ready for integrity in storytelling and authenticity in storytelling, regardless of sexuality, regardless of gender identity.
5: There's a place for everyone, and I think that's true of the theater community, but that's also true of the queer community as well. We just keep adding letters at the end of it, LGBTQIA+++++. You know, we are the most inclusive community ever.
0: We'll be back again shortly with more exciting moments from the Maybelline New York red carpet. Sam, back to you.
8: Thank you, Sonia. Now, let's get back to our star-studded Out magazine cover story. We were so honored to have so many Broadway icons taking part. We wanted to give them all a chance to shine in the spotlight.
6: Ready? Everyone see camera? Yes.
7: I can't believe I get to be on the cover of Out. Not just on the cover of Out, but with all of these incredible women. This is insane. I feel like I don't know how I got so lucky.
9: Oh my goodness. The women that I'm getting to work with today are women that I've literally like looked up to, not only for the last couple years since I started Broadway, but like my whole life. And it's wonderful company to be in. I mean, it's the divas and the star power and also the great nature of these women that I'm surrounded with today. It's all of it is just wonderful.
7: Wow. I mean, wow.
8: Cover star Lea Salonga made history in 1991 as the first Asian woman to win the Tony for lead actress in a musical in Miss Saigon. Most recently, she starred in the show Stephen Sondheim's Old Friends and is making another mark on history.
10: I'm mama to a trans son. The only thing that trans folks, any LGBT person wants is to exist and to live and to love in the way that they were born to. Full stop. And so I am advocating for my son to be a successful human being, to be the person that he has always meant to be.
8: And these leading ladies aren't just committed advocates. They're also busy shining in the Broadway spotlight. Malia Joy Moon won the Tony Award for the Alicia Keys musical, Hell's Kitchen.
11: It feels like a dream come true.
8: And was named in Out Magazine's annual Out 100 list of trailblazing advocates.
9: The stigma for Black and brown people, especially West Indian people like me, around queerness and around being a part of the LGBT community can be scary sometimes. But to be acknowledged in Out Magazine and be a part of the history of it all and to be seen as myself and all the composites that make me who I am, and it's wonderful. It's really wonderful.
6: Gorgeous.
8: And Megan Hilty has earned 2 Tony nominations, most recently for her performance in the musical Death Becomes Her.
10: I am so thrilled that I am in a show that from the beginning celebrates Pride and announces right from the get-go everything we're doing is for the gays. I am so proud and honored to be able to be the first to voice that song at this time. And in every time we do a televised version of For the Gays, I get to come out and wear a trans flag very proudly and be very visible in showing my allyship and my support to the LGBTQ plus community now and always. It's just deeply important to be a part of it.
8: And the Divas received Out's Pride of Broadway Award.
4: Pride Month is one of the most colorful and beautiful months of the year, and I'm so happy to be openly a part of it for the first time. Thank you for seeing me as the young, black, queer woman artist that I am, and for honoring me, and I honor you in return. This is so lovely, and thanks for inviting me to this probably the most fabulous party I'll ever go to.
8: Coming up next, there are more inspiring interviews from the red carpet and more Broadway superstars. Some of the biggest names in theater tell us what it's like pursuing their Tony Award-winning careers. 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
8: I'm Sam Champion in New York City, and welcome back to the Pride of Broadway special. It's a fantastic time to celebrate Pride in the city that never sleeps. Here's a look at the stars walking our red carpet. Now, we'll hear from some of them in just a bit. The queer community has had great success on Broadway, something we take a lot of pride in. Stephen Walker joins us now with more. Stephen, I know you've interviewed so many of these greats, both on and off the carpet.
15: That's right, Sam. Our community is amazing. We have exclusive interviews with many shining stars who told us how they fulfilled their dreams of becoming out Broadway performers.
16: Performing on Broadway, it's always been my dream. 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
17: This was the dream of my life as a kid, to be on Broadway.
15: For these actors, it's more than just the bright lights, the stage, and the fame. It's about art, advocacy, and fulfilling their dreams of being an out-Broadway performer.
17: I'm so proud to be gay. I'm so proud to be a part of this community, to be specifically in New York, performing in a Broadway show.
18: I grew up doing theater. I did theater all throughout my 20s. You're there because you love it. You have to love it. You're not doing 8 shows on Broadway a week to become mega famous. You're doing it because you love the art and you want to make an impact on the audience.
15: And after hard work and perseverance, they made it.
19: So I'm very interested in telling stories about people who have been erased or silenced. And sadly, for a lot of queer people, that is the case. You know, it's really lovely to be a part of people's past. It's just a lovely thing for me to feel that I've affected people and been in different parts of their lives.
15: And these actors want to inspire the next generation of performers.
20: For LGBTQIA plus youth who are trying to follow their dreams, I would say no dream is too big and no thought is too small. Everything that makes you you is what is going to make your art or what you want to do special.
15: It's been our honor sharing some of the stories of Broadway's best. Reporting from the Maybelline New York red carpet, I'm Stephen Walker.
8: Thanks, Stephen. There is so much inspirational talent in this town. So coming up next, more of our cover stars make appearances on our red carpet. And we chat with the cast of a new feature film taking campy glam to brand new heights as the Pride of Broadway special continues.
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8: 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So let's check in one final time with Sonia Baghdadi on the red carpet. And Sonia, I know you're having such a great time out there.
27: Sam, the spirit and energy is incredible here on the Maybelline New York red carpet. So many people here to celebrate Pride, including the cast of a new film. Congratulations on your new film, Big Easy Queens. Tell us about the film and your role.
28: It's a queer horror film. It's bonkers. It's crazy. And I play a Stepford wife with an evil little backstory to her. It was just a blast to make.
27: Did you ever expect that it would be streaming on Hulu?
29: Not in a million years. Are you kidding me? You do indie films. You're grateful if you get video on demand, which is also admirable. But to get Hulu was just like a dream come true. Still pinching myself.
30: Right here, please.
27: Congratulations on your out cover. It's absolutely amazing.
31: Isn't it unreal? I can't believe I'm in that amazing group.
27: That's what I was going to ask you.
31: Like, Pride. This is amazing.
27: What was your reaction when you saw it with all those fabulous divas?
31: I still kind of can't believe it. I can't believe that day. I'm having so many Cinderella moments right now, and that was like a huge one for sure. I think everyone was just fangirling over everybody else's work, which made it a really nice and light atmosphere. And then when I saw the cover, it was like, ba-bam! To look at the fact that everyone is being properly represented on Broadway and that we're moving in that direction where people can see themselves reflected on stage is beautiful.
27: We want to thank Maybelline New York for being the presenting sponsor of our Pride of Broadway red carpet. And Sam, as I send it back to you, there's only one more thing I'd like to say. And of course, that's happy Pride.
8: And happy Pride to you, Sonia, and to everybody watching. Thanks so much for joining us for this Pride of Broadway special. And thank you to Penthouse 45 for hosting us in this wonderful view. I'm Sam Champion. So long from New York City.
4: Not that it hasn't dawned on me that there are black and brown kids that look up to me. And that is such a privilege and a responsibility. And I hope that I do them right every day, that I choose to exist as the fullest version of myself. Oh, you're going to make me cry. It's really important. Who knows we're beautiful? Who knows us best?
0: We know us best.
4: Who makes us proud?
0: We make us proud.
4: We make us proud. Happy Pride, everybody.
1: What is true kindness? How can we help our neighbors in need? Maybe it's as simple as a smile or a hug.
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1: All Good is about finding everyday people doing good in their communities.
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11: Hello, I'm Carl Schmidt, and this is Plus Life, the show that's all about inspiring you to live your best life. 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
11: Welcome to Plus Life. She's got an infectious smile, a calm demeanor, and a passion for fashion. However, things weren't always like this for 20-year-old Patience Francis. Growing up, this budding entrepreneur overcame a number of adversities to become the role model she is today. Today, Patience Francis is a successful entrepreneur in Atlanta, Georgia. But when she was growing up in Brooklyn, New York, her life was strongly influenced by her community.
35: My life was very unique. Just growing up in the projects, just being a kid in that neighborhood, you see a lot. You're exposed to a different part of life. And I would say life in New York, it was an experience, but it definitely molded me into a strong individual.
11: Regardless of her family's economical limits, she still dreamed big.
35: I definitely always pictured myself as an entrepreneur. But at one point, I really did want to be a lawyer also.
11: But in 2011, life changed. After dramatically losing her brother, she and her family relocated to the South.
35: My mom just wanted a different life, you know, for her kids. After losing a child, you know, and then having another son, it was a lot for the family. And just given everything that we were going through, she wanted a better lifestyle for us.
11: Georgia gave her and her family a fresh start. But at age 14, Patience's life was turned upside down.
35: When I got into Georgia, not immediately after, but I had gotten sexually assaulted, and I was dealing with, you know, abuse and it was just a lot going on in my life at the time. I was really just kind of walking my own path to understanding and trying to heal myself and, you know, just redefine my identity and, yeah.
2: Luckily, Patience had a strong and loving support system in place.
35: My mom put me into counseling, which was helpful. I did that for a period, and then after a while, I just kind of developed my own routine on how to work through my emotions based on the things that I learned in therapy.
2: As part of her healing, she began to journal.
35: I feel like if there's something that makes you feel good, transform those emotions into something else, like channel it in another way. For me, it was writing. It was art, it was a few things, but, you know, kind of turning the situation into something that I could look at that was beautiful to me.
2: In 2017, Patience moved back to New York to finish her senior year in high school.
35: I had been to three different high schools for the 3 years that I was in high school, and I decided that, you know, I didn't want to stay another year. So I was like, I'm going to graduate early and, you know, do what I have to do so that I can just pursue what I wanted to.
2: With diploma in hand and her future looking bright, Patience landed her first job helping her community.
35: The first job I landed in New York, I was an office administrative assistant for Churches United for Fair Housing. It was more so like a housing company that was just helping tenants who were struggling.
2: In 2019, at the age of 17, she ended up moving back to Georgia to be with her family. Once settled, Patience found herself reflecting on her life and wanted to help others overcome similar experiences. She turned once again to writing, and a year later, she self-published her book, I Am Healed, Encouraged, Risen.
35: I ended up writing a book about everything, not necessarily from my perspective, as in like a first-person autobiography, but telling multiple stories through multiple lives. I feel like those are things that people don't want to talk about, and I didn't necessarily have people around me to discuss those things with.
2: She also created a website with the sole purpose of helping others.
35: My website is called V Intuitive, V-E-I-H, which stands for Vision Elise Intuitive Healing. I started this to really enlighten people to self-love, really enlighten myself, and I feel like other people can benefit off of it.
2: During the 2020 pandemic, Patience learned a valuable lesson.
35: I feel like COVID taught us, put us in a position to where we didn't really have a choice but to sit with ourselves and understand who we are on a different level.
2: For Patience, believing in yourself is the first step to a healthy lifestyle.
35: I feel like everything starts from within you, and everyone has their own, you know, thing. So I tried to be inclusive with that, but I think that's also important. Sensual, physical, spiritual, energetic, emotional, mental, all of that is what makes us human. So honoring all aspects of ourselves is just going to help us to connect better and to have better expressions of love.
11: She's got such great advice. I love all of that. Well, we're just getting started here on Plus Life. When we come back, tips to stay fit. And later, it's my interview with actor Ernie Hudson.
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11: 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Our fitness guru, Raif Darazi, has more.
16: So, pandemic happened, lots changed. How did that affect your life?
17: I got to really spend time to self-reflect and focus on what's important in life. I had just recently gotten out of a very toxic relationship. And through that experience, I surrounded myself with people that cared about me because I knew that I was worth something and supported me through my whole journey. I became more active, got really into hiking, really into cycling, bought my first street bike. I also spent a lot of time studying about nutrition, learning new recipes on how to create lower calorie, higher protein recipes, and how to work out properly.
16: Did you turn to YouTube, online resources? How did you come about all this education?
17: YouTube is like the most amazing resource of all. And so I studied a couple channels that focus on nutrition and different recipes and also around fitness. I learned like a sponge, I took it in and just created my own program, which led to results.
16: What is the end goal for your fitness journey, or is there one?
17: There's no end goal. So my philosophy is that life is a journey and we're constantly transforming each and every day. Every day you wake up, you're a different person than the day you were before. And so the goal is to transform into a bigger, a better version of yourself every day. So the end goal is to continue just being better.
16: What is your advice to someone who is still in the beginning stages of their journey?
17: First of all, is you can't get anywhere unless you start, right? And just know that

0: resources that you can use to get you there. And you have to be open to asking for help. Use all your resources, you know, talk to people that have what you're trying to attain and be open to learning. You got to let go of that ego. Here are my 5 tips to get you started on your body and life transformation. Always get at least 20 minutes of moderate cardio a day. Your heart is the most important muscle in your body. Without a strong heart, you won't be able to feel it in the gym when you're trying to build muscle or achieve your other goals in your fitness life. You're only growing when you're improving and when you're getting strong. So to ensure that you're getting strong, you want to make sure that you are always improving every time you're in the gym. If you don't track, you can't see the progress that you're making. It keeps you focused on the end result, and it keeps you motivated when you see the progress that you're making. Always ensure you're getting 0.8 to 1 gram of protein per pound of body weight. This ensures that your body is getting enough protein to not only help prevent muscle wasting when you're in a caloric deficit, but it also ensures that you're getting enough protein to stimulate muscle growth when coupled with a progressive overload workout. Be sure you're getting creative in the kitchen and in the gym. It helps you add your own personal touch to your routine and your program. And remember, it all boils down to calories in, calories out, and always improving on your workout.
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13: Hey, guy. How's it going?
14: I've been to rodeos when I was younger where they wouldn't let me compete being openly gay. I've been beat up more than one time. I kept going until a rodeo, but at some point you get tired of being pushed around. And so when the gay rodeo came about, I'd jump on it immediately.
15: So a lot of the guys here seem to have nicknames. Why is that?
14: In our everyday life, some of us still have to be closeted. I compete under Jameson Cole as an assumed name. 2 years ago, I lost a job because a parent at the school that I taught at complained that I was gay. Many of the states where we're from, Arkansas, Texas, Oklahoma, you can still be let go for being gay.
15: What do you say to the folks who used to push you around when you'd come to the events? What do you want them to know when they see you now?
14: I'd like them to know I'm a cowboy just like they are, and look at me now.

0: I'm successful, I'm happy, I have a family of competitors, and I still get to do what I love no matter how much they wanted me not to.
1: Welcome back. Thomas Prosser has been working in kitchens in some way, shape or form for quite some time. This former truck driver credits his cross-country travels for serving as the launchpad for a thriving career behind the stove. When Thomas isn't cooking for his family or friends, he can be found giving back to Future Chefs of America. Growing up poor in New York City, Thomas Prosser knew all too well the economic struggles within his family and his community.
2: I became a meat cutter. I learned cut fancy before I even learned how to break down an animal.
1: Looking to expand his skills, he learned how to cook.
2: The man who owned the shop taught me a lot of Sicilian ways.
1: Thomas had a natural talent.
2: I couldn't afford culinary school. You work with it, you learn with it.
1: Thomas and his family relocated to upstate New York. He landed a position at the local meat shop, but when the store closed down a year later, he took a job as a truck driver.
2: I went into a reefer truck, which is a refrigerated truck, to go into the fields of California, to go into the fields of Texas, to go, to find out where good food came from.
1: Driving across the country gave him an opportunity to try different foods.
2: When I went to Louisiana, I ate the gator and I had Texas barbecue. When I went down to Mexico, they kind of taught us how to cook a little bit. It was just an accumulation of learning at every chance you got. And I enjoyed it.
1: After 17 years of being on the road, Thomas decided to quit and open a kitchen.
2: My youngest son was staying at the hotel here. That's where I have my kitchen. And he said, too bad there's not a kitchen around here. And I thought to myself, well, there is. It was an old Denny's, so I had to just rip everything out and put everything new in. And I finally got a kitchen together.
1: About a year after construction started, Thomas opened Corner Catering Kitchen. It was a perfect addition to his town.
2: We'd cook something and we'd give a lot of stuff away, tell people that was our advertising. And we had the local people, the local community coming in. Some of the associations around here had us do Christmas parties for them and a few other parties. And everybody loved it.
1: Corner Catering Kitchen was thriving. But when the pandemic hit, everything came to a screeching halt.
2: I had to reinvent myself because nobody's coming out to dinner. You had all the regulations from the state and county. And so we just decided to close the dining area.
1: To stay afloat, Thomas got creative.
2: I own some military kitchens that I actually bought to put into disaster areas because I like to cook and I figured I could help people. So I put some of the mobile kitchens into construction sites feeding people that are building solar panels, solar farms in New York State. We have kitchens that could be dropped with helicopters if we need them.
1: Wanting to share his knowledge of cooking, Thomas created a small competition for young adults.
2: And I've been doing this for 2-3 years now since we opened to try to get the youth involved in just culinary, getting involved with food, knowing where it comes from, how it grows, and how it's cooked. I can teach people how to eat right.
1: While Thomas's mobile kitchen continues to feed the community, he's planning ahead for the future.
2: I went and got myself a 2-acre piece of land just south of town here, and we're going to try and have like weekend dinner dances and have an outside kitchen where people can see what's being cooked right in front of them.
1: For Thomas, taking a chance at your dream is the first step to success.
2: Don't give up. Keep going. You find something at work, you put your little twist to it, because you don't have to reinvent the wheel, and you move forward with it. Just don't be afraid to take chances, is what I'm saying. I'm back from the grinder, I have my venison, and I have my pork. We're going to add some spices to it. Fennel, just to make a sweet sausage, ground black pepper, and of course, salt. You want to add a little bit of water, and that so the spices mix together. Mix it up nice, put them on a pan. We're just going to put these in the oven. They'll be out in a minute. As the sauce is coming out of the oven, usually I'll cook it down, minimum of about 20 minutes or so. Test it. You don't want it to get hard. You want it to make sure it's cooked all the way through. And I usually will cook it 350, 400 degrees, depending on how quick I'm going to cook. Cook. Perfect. Absolutely. I'm going to enjoy these. Perfect.
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1: Ernie Hudson rose to stardom when he first appeared in Ghostbusters as Winston Zeddemore in 1984. Since then, he's not only reprised his role in the franchise over several installments, he's gone on to play other award-winning roles too. When cameras aren't rolling, the two-time cancer survivor can be found lending his name to several causes close to his heart. Ernie, it's really good to see you, sir.
9: Well, thank you. It's great to see you as well. It's good to be here.
1: I want to start off by talking about the family business out on BT, season 3 of this great show. What is it about this show that you not only star in, but you're the executive producer on it as well, that's really captured audiences?
9: Yeah, you know, it's the show is based on a series of books, best-selling books by Carl Weber. But it's about a family that owns the largest exotic car dealership in the country. But in order to build that empire that they're trying to build, there's a whole illegal side of the business that they are one of the top players in the world. And so, but at the heart of it, it's about trying to hold his family together and pass on something meaningful. The whole idea of taking the American dream, but in my mind, a distorted view of the, you know, there's the American dream, but then there's the American dream at any cost.
1: What is the secret, do you think, for having longevity in the career that you've had and also for winning these battles and these obstacles that have been thrown at you in, over the course of the years?
9: I was always taught that to not put your faith in yourself or in anything outside of you other than the universal force of God, and that there was a presence that was always looking out for you. And so trust that. For me, I just felt if I laid the best foundation, if I really prepared, so when the opportunity came, I could step into it. And I see a lot of people who are wanting things, but they haven't done the preparation. They haven't done the work. I wanted to be in the business and, you know, work until I was 100 years old. And I'm getting there. but I trust that opportunities will come from places you can't imagine. And that is, that's not for me to decide. But what it is up to me is to make sure that I'm prepared and ready.
1: In those times where the wave has perhaps crashed, and we all have them in this business, in those times, how have you picked yourself up and gone, no, I believe in myself, I can keep doing this?
9: Yeah, well, once again, I believe in God. I believe in the universal force that will sustain me. Now, there are moments when I've had moments when I just couldn't feel like I could move forward. It helps having people who believe in you, you know, who can remind you of who you truly are.
1: And I believe you've seen the new film and you gave it a seal of approval.
9: So when this was actually happening, a reality, and then I got to the studio screen it for me, I'm just so impressed. You know, I think Jason Reitman, who was 6 years old when we did the first movie, running around the set, has turned out to be a great director in his own right, and now taking over the helm from his dad, Ivan Reitman. He does an amazing job. It's a wonderful story, and it captures that feel of those 80s movies. So this is a real part of that Ghostbuster universe, and I'm very, very happy.
1: Was there any hesitation from you to come back to this?
9: I was a little cautious. I didn't know, you know, what would happen, because we're always saying we're going to do it again, and then it falls apart. So I'm happy to see that this actually came through, and it's good.
1: 40 years ago, when you guys stepped onto that set, did you imagine that it would get the reaction that it got?
9: I knew that it would open number one. I knew it would be a hit. I had no doubt about that. But what I was surprised by was 5 years later, people were still talking about the movie, and 10 years and 15, 20 years later, people dressing their kids up in Ghostbuster jumpsuits. And I just never imagined that happening, that the audience would embrace it and make it such a part of their lives.
1: If you weren't an actor, if you weren't doing this, what would you be doing, do you think?
9: I don't know. You know, before I became an actor, I had about 3 years of trying, it seemed like, every job in the world. And I was always very bad at it. I always felt like as soon as they realize I'm here, they're going to fire me. Acting was the first thing that I felt like, I got this, I can do this. So I never had an alternative or any backup.
1: Thank you so much, Ernie. Good to connect with you again. As I said, I've seen you on the carpets over the years, and we've always chatted. You're always great and graceful and gracious. Thank you so much.
9: Thank you for taking the time. Really enjoy talking to you.
1: Always great catching up with Ernie. That's a wrap for Plus Life today. 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Thanks for joining us. And remember, you can always turn positive into a plus. Get out there and live your best life. Bye-bye.
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0: If you live in New York, you know New York is, you know, the greatest city for all different kind of cuisine. Welcome to Double Shrimp, please. I'm Faye. I'm the co-founder and the general manager. Double Shrimp, please opened a little more than 2 years ago, which is in the middle of the pandemic. But we did have this idea, me and my business partner, Jian, quite a while, maybe like 5-6 years. I moved to New York a little more than 4 years ago. It wasn't that smooth in the beginning. Both of us has like no job, no income, no nothing. That's when we come up with this idea, oh, maybe we should go travel. Then me and Jian, we start looking for spaces, and we finally got this place. We really like it, in a good shape, but it's a little too big, to be honest. So that's when we come up with this idea, oh, maybe we should do a kind of like a dual concept. At the front room, we serve all the cocktails on tap, and at the back room, we have like more of a handcrafted style and all the cocktails that's inspired by a food dish. Turning a dish into a drink in the beginning just because we love to eat, you know? My favorite on the menu right now is definitely the cold pizza. It's a tequila-based cocktail infused with burnt toast, tequila, and the cheese together. We also use basil cordial inside, fresh tomato water, slightly touch of lime, and the egg white. What I love most about bartending, it's like a performance. Yeah, I'm actually a little more on the quiet side, like a little introvert at some point, but I still love to kind of show off like my techniques. When the music's playing, everyone is like chatting with each other. That's what makes me happy because, you know, it's the art that I produce and it's my audience that is in front of me. I think my business partner, the one thing that he says all the time, he just want to make people laugh. And I think that's kind of our core spirits of Double Chicken Please team. I think before we opened this place, we definitely thought about it. But like, okay, one day we wanted to get into World Best 50. But once we really got it, it's really kind of blow my mind. So every day there's like a huge line outside and, you know, sharp at 5 p.m. It's like, wow. So we had to like hiring. In the beginning, definitely we were young and then we had this ambition. We wanted to achieve something. But now Double Chicken Place is not just me and Jian's dream anymore. It's for our entire team. So I think that's one of the reasons why it keeps me doing what I'm doing every day. This is also part of their dream, part of their future.
1: People look at me as like a resource, and I really pride myself on that, and I'm happy to give recommendations for whatever they need. Perfect.
2: Nice.
1: I started the hashtag The Lone Bruncher because even if I was by myself, it was fine. I would do solo dates with myself. I was encouraged by my friends and family to start the page. I'm a nurse full time, but this is sort of like my side hustle, and I love it.
2: That's so good.
1: Well, I am The Lone Bruncher. I started this just for fun. I've been going out to eat around the city of Philadelphia for so many years, always taking pictures of my food, recommending things. I'm like the go-to for my friends and family of like, where should we go? I work in high-risk obstetrics, so I take care of pregnant women. I typically work a 10-hour day, 4 days a week, over at the hospital of the University of Pennsylvania. And it's challenging trying to, you know, balance both things, but I try to on my days off and on the weekends, as well as sometimes I'll actually do things after work, which people think is so crazy. After working 10 hours, it is really hard to sometimes, you know, show up, go to these events and be, you know, on, but I love it so much, so I'm able to do that, like, work balance. I choose restaurants that I want to go to based on, like, what I want to do, what's new and hot. I go under no pretense and order what I want, and then I start shooting my content. I actually use my iPhone. I feel like it takes really good pictures and videos, and then I try to really enjoy the moment as well, because, you know, it's hard sometimes when you're trying to shoot, get the right angle, things like that.
3: Okay, cheers for reals.
4: Cheers for reals.
1: If I have a bad experience, I'm not going to share that. I only share the good. But most of the time, it's always really good.
3: Alex.
1: Perfect. Philadelphia has really put itself on the map. So I feel like people from out of town want to come to Philly. And I kind of think of it like so neighborhoody. It's like easily walkable. And I just feel like people now are like, yes, this is an amazing food destination. I'm so happy to be from here.
2: You would have to be a baseball player to understand it. It creates a whole new feel to a baseball when it's put on a baseball.
3: It's aging like wine.
2: The players coined the name Magic Mud. They had tried tobacco juice. They had tried shoe polish. They had tried just regular dirt from the infield. All those things damaged the leather cover. Lena was a manager with the Philadelphia Athletics. He knew of the mud from when he was a kid, where he used to go fishing and swimming, and started experimenting with it, showing the umpires, and they came up with the Magic Mud. From that point on, it went team to team, word spread. That's the root of the mud. Officially, it started in the American League in 1939. Lena Blackburn and my grandfather, John Haas, were childhood friends. And when Lena started harvesting the mud, he worked with my grandfather. When Lena got too old to do it any longer, he passed it to my grandfather. My grandfather turned it over to his only child, my mother. I've been doing it since I was a kid. 1965 is the first time I ever went out to harvest mud. I was about 15 years old. My mother looked at me and said, "You're going to get the mud." I had fun doing it. We would go on the boat, make a day of it, go water skiing and have lunch on a sandbar, and then we'd go dig mud. It was always something special to me. Whoever is preparing the balls, they'll take a couple drops of water, get their palm wet, then they just a tiny bit of mud, and they water it down. And this is all they do. All the majors, all the minors. I have about half the NFL uses it on footballs. I get a trash can in a day. Once it settles out, I lose probably a third of it is water. This is the consistency. I like it. The mineral content of where I get it, it's unique to South Jersey. The main mineral that makes the difference is called feldspar. Feldspar is in the clay family. If you look at it under a microscope, it looks like shattered glass. It's just enough to buff the slippery coating off the ball. It's fine enough that it doesn't scratch the leather. It's a tributary of the Delaware in South Jersey. That's as precise as I get. The people who need to know, know. I'll wait a few days. I'll let the mud settle. A couple days later, I'll pour the water off, get rid of as much river water as I can. I'll replace that with tap water, mix it up, pour it through the screen, repeat that 10 or 20 times. My wife hates me for this, but my retirement plan is I'm going to retire when I can't do it anymore. I'm pretty proud of the fact that our family is.
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12: This is my story. This is a part of who I am. It's a part of my culture. It's a part of my history.
13: Well, quilts, you know, they tell a story. They comfort us. They keep us warm. But I think the colors and the story behind the quilt, a lot of times, it's comforting.
12: It's a part of so many different things. And the fact that the vibrant colors, that's a part of me. What I design or what I create is still a part of me. But in terms of it being me, it's also a part of everybody else.
14: I love it.
15: It's about quilts. It's about a group of women from New York and men who put together this beautiful exhibit. And they got in touch with us and said we'd like to showcase our quilts at one of your museums. But if you look at the beautiful displays on the wall and have an opportunity to get to the opening, it's going to be fabulous.
13: I mean, this quilt, for example, tells the story of a father who went away in 1944. And his children and grandchildren are still serving. I think the quilt tells the story of a family who we're still together. You know, we're still together.
12: When you see it, something should happen to you. If it's not the color, the design, the pattern, something should resonate in you that, okay, this is different, and you know what, I like this. They all are my favorites, however, they all have a story. Okay, so the first story, as I said, was my first quilt. It's my family quilt, okay? And the history goes back to the 1800s with pictures of my ancestors from the 1800s all the way up to 2022. And there's different pictures, different things that they've written. Their children are in it, and it speaks volumes so that for the children that come after me, they can look at this here and have a feeling. They can relate to it because their ancestors are there. Their parents may be there. They may be there.
13: Men and women sat down and put all of this together to keep in remembrance all that has gone on in our life and still going on in our lives.
15: I want to be able to look back and see from whence they cometh.
13: But we've told a story about our lives and their lives, and we continue to tell the story so it doesn't get lost, you know. Oral history, history in words, history in quilts.
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16: 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And at Bite Size, communities coming together around food is what we're all about. 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
19: Here's my father, Paco Lopez.
16: See some of the craziest dishes they have to offer.
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16: And meet some of the customers taking on their challenges. 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
21: I feel excited that this project is finally out in the world. I love hearing from people who've watched the episode and how the episodes have impacted them. So right now I'm on adrenaline high. I feel great.
22: When I think about the 1619 Project and all that it represents when it's telling the story of Black history, of Black struggle, of Black resistance, and as I say, most importantly, of Black resilience, we had to be in Atlanta.
23: This moment means a lot. I mean, to, you know, learn some things about, you know, our descendants and history that, you know, I didn't even know, and that, you know, thinking of growing up, things that should have been in the history books and it wasn't. And to see those things come alive in a docuseries like this in such a thoughtful way, but then to be able to have, you know, Nicole Hannah-Jones come to Atlanta, the Black Mecca, to a place like the Gathering Spot, to a place like the Center of Civil and Human Rights, to be able to, you know, show this film to people and have a discussion, it's just everything.
24: There's some really powerful work that has been created that we need to acknowledge and wrestle with and use to push us forward, right? This is a moment of collective action and knowing that, you know, in many ways, while our history may not be something that we can always be proud of, our future is bright and we should be excited about it.
21: I think what this moment means to me is, as a Black storyteller, there were many times in my early career where I was told if you told Black stories, you couldn't be successful, that these weren't things that a wider audience would be interested in. So to have arrived at this moment without selling myself out, without selling my people's stories out, and to be able to do something this big by just telling the truth, I feel vindicated, and I feel excited for the rest of the series to be out in the world. I believe that journalism is my form of activism, but I am an activist. Like, I don't pretend that my journalism is just because I want people to know. I want people to know and do something, and that's the work of my life.
24: This moment is a realization of our vision. We, again, imagined a world where we would be able to bring in the people and talk about the things that really matter to us the most. And today represented that. It was us coming together as a community, yes, talking about our past, but also talking about our future.
21: Part of our shame is we haven't been taught our history.
25: Yeah.
21: And so we believe that we didn't fight.
0: We believe that we didn't resist. We believe that the only thing we gave this country was our ability to pick cotton. We believe that because no one has told us the truth. And they still don't want us to know the truth.
1: So this event means a lot to me just because I have so much respect for the courage and the work that Nicole Hannah-Jones has done and how it is that she's shown a light on truth within our country and how it is that democracy is fought for, how freedom is striven for, and how it is that justice is a calculus that we're still negotiating. So it means a lot to be here and to be in the company of someone who is as committed and as courageous as Nicole Hannah-Jones.
2: 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So coming to events that are for us and coming to like something like this to watch the screening and to hear words from Ms. Jones is very important for us.
3: It's so important for the Black community to really understand where they come from, to understand their history, to understand our effect on this country. And I feel like it's wonderful to be able to connect with Black students, connect with the community in this way, besides from books and just telling them and, you know, offering a space where they can, you know, enjoy some snacks and watch a movie on their history.
8: We have to keep pressing and we have to keep telling these stories. And we have to also start thinking about where do we go from here.
25: Our audiences should care about this conversation because this legacy is shaping all of our lives. It is distorting our lives, right? We are the most carceral nation in the world. We have the most gun violence. We just all collectively witnessed another Black man brutally killed by police. We could try to ignore this past, but this past is not ignoring us. So we all have a stake in building the future that we want.
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30: You do hear comments. Oh, look at that. There's a typewriter store. Sometimes they're walking with their younger children, and the parents would have to explain what a typewriter is. There's a great fascination with that.
31: My name is Paul Schweitzer, the owner in partnership with my son Jay Schweitzer here at Gramercy Typewriter Company. My father, at the age of approximately 18, started to do some work at a typewriter store in the Gramercy Park area. And realizing that he can do this on his own, he built up a small business calling himself Gramercy Typewriter. It grew to a point where he had 7 different technicians working for him. After high school, myself, went into the service. That's what you would do back in the 1950s. Since I always liked to work on machines, my father had always said, when you come home from the Navy, when you're discharged, you'll see how I run Gramercy Typewriter. I was home from the service for just a couple of days, And he said, well, come on, let's go. Buy yourself a couple of suits. When you go into an office, we want you to look like a professional. So that's why here I am all these years later, still with a suit and a tie. That was mid-October of 1959. We worked together for about 14 or 15 years until he decided he had enough. He said, you, here's the business, you run it. Into the late 80s, early 90s, large corporations that we had under service contract started to get a computer. But then they would have to have a printer. And a lot of the customers were asking me, could you now service our printers? And I realized I better learn how to do that. And there were courses from Hewlett-Packard. I always had a good relationship with a lot of these corporations. I was just started to handle their printers. And all the while, I was still servicing typewriters. That's how the business just kept going. My son, Jay, at a younger age, got a job on Wall Street. He was there for many years. In 2008, he decided to come in and work with me. It's good to have family working together. After over 60 years of myself doing this, he was able to come in and take over. We had our business in the Flatiron Building. I was there for about 45 years, and we got a place at 174 Fifth Avenue, and we were there for about 15 years. But while we were working there, Jay decided he'd like to have a store. He did come across this location, 108 West 17th Street off 6th Avenue. I continued most of the repair work and some of the service calls at 174 Fifth Avenue. But 2.5 years ago or so, this virus came about. We continued, but it was the offices, law firms, accounting firms, book publishers that we would handle, they were closed. So we gave up that location, work area that we had on Fifth Avenue. We moved all that to our residence. There was still a demand for somebody to fix all these portable typewriters for private individuals. And we were just about one of the last ones left here in the city. And it got to a point where we're one of the few left in the United States. And it has kept us very busy. People Google or Instagram and look us up from all over the country. And people are shipping us machines. Most of the machines come to us in rather poor condition. They want to have them restored. They get washed out, cleaned out, oiled, new rubber, rollers, new feet, new ribbons, and all adjusted. Cases are cleaned and polished. That's our complete overhaul. A lot of writers and even younger people who want to be writers, they might have their computers and their printers, but they can see pictures or articles of how these famous writers typed on a typewriter. They can choose a typewriter. I have the desk here where they can try out a typewriter. They try many different ones to see if they can get the feel for it. We do rent machines, different parties, different organizations. Many different movies will need a prop or working typewriters depending on the year, the age that they're filming in. Over the years, I've worked on every different type of typewriter. It's hard to say a favorite. My father, for his own personal use, used a Hermes 3000 from the late 50s and 60s. They have a very nice feel to them. I enjoy working on them. Each typewriter has its own personality. Each one has its own type style and print. It's so nice to get a letter or note from somebody who's typed it on a typewriter. It's certainly more personal. It's good to be the last typewriter store here in Manhattan.
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15: I'm at the SAP Center in San Jose, where Sharks hockey fans can expect two things when getting their game day food. 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
14: My name is Brian Toscano, and I'm the general manager of food and beverage here at the SAP Center.
15: What's over the top about it?
14: So it's a milkshake in a Shark's Mason jar, and then topped on top of it is a donut, a candy bar, some cotton candy, everything to make it over the top.
15: Hey, any sweet idea that you could kind of come up with?
14: Absolutely.
15: It sounds like it's on this, huh?
14: Absolutely, it is there. I'm originally from Houston, Texas, and founded at a county fair there and thought, hey, why not? This is a cool idea. It's a cool stadium idea. It's a very social media, Instagrammable moment. So we brought it in. People love it. People want to add alcohol to it. It's fans love it. It's one of the coolest things ever.
15: All right, so if I'm going to try out this over-the-top milkshake, no better guy to join me than one of my favorite all-time Sharks players, Douglas Murray. Now, you didn't get to eat a lot, I'm sure, during the games, and you get to see these fans in the stands. So how excited are you to try something like this today?
17: Well, I know how great these are, so I'm always excited slugging away on one of these.
15: All right, well, hey, cheers.
17: Cheers.
15: Let's try it out. I love it.
17: Always want a milkshake for dinner.
15: Perfect. Yep. Right on time, exactly.
14: I always tell people I have the coolest job in the building. I get to go out across the Bay Area, find the coolest trends, newest restaurants, coolest cocktails, and bring them into the SAP Center. Fans eat here 42 times a year, so you get sick of eating the same thing over and over and over. So that was part of the local concept of bringing local into us. To make SAP Center a food and beverage destination, so they would eat here and then be in their seats by the time puck drops.
15: Have you ever seen anything like this as far as at a stadium?
17: Not when it comes to milkshakes, but personality-wise, I've been a little over the top sometimes, so
15: okay. Yeah.
17: I can resonate with this.
15: So this fits perfectly in your kind of MO.
17: Absolutely.
15: All right, cool.
17: I got a question for
15: yes,
17: you.
15: Question for me.
17: Do you know the benefit of having a milkshake as a hockey player?
15: What's the benefit of having a milkshake as a hockey player?
17: Because you can always...
15: Uh-oh.
17: You can put the straw right where you're missing tooth.
15: Hey, that's perfect. These are made for you, made for hockey players.
17: Hockey player approved.
14: It's an amazing feeling to walk around on a game day and see people eating, talking. When you walk around the concourse with this milkshake, you see people coming up, hey, where did you get that? Where can I get this? So it's a great feeling.
17: Absolutely delicious. If I'm going for a dessert around here, this is where I go.
15: This is hockey player approved right here. Make sure you come out and check out the SB Sharks Boardwalk Over the Top Milkshake. Cheers.
18: When you eat that, I hope you say thanks a lot, Kevin.
19: So I first heard about a lock 3 years ago. Didn't know what a laka was. They said, hey, chef, you're doing a laka festival. I said, okay, great. What's a laka?
20: All right, guys, I'm here at the Brooklyn Museum for the Laka Festival, and there are 26 different vendors to try, and I'm going to try every single one of them, so come follow me.
22: When Curb Your Enthusiasm came back for season 9, I made latkes with the applesauce and the sour cream and watched it. So when I got the email last year about Laka Festival, I was like, are you kidding me? Of course. I kind of switched it up a little bit. I made a dessert latke.
20: Tell me
23: delicious.
20: A little bit about what you're tasting.
23: Spice, warmth, holiday joy.
22: It's a vegan buttercream.
20: This is vegan?
22: Yeah.
20: This is vegan. It almost makes your taste like veganism.
18: So we did it a lot to me with horseradish, a little bit of mustard oil, and we topped it with pastrami salmon.
20: When were you first introduced to a laka?
32: At birth.
20: At birth?
32: Yeah.
20: Some would say. Born into a laka.
32: Some would say I was born a laka.
20: What makes the perfect latke?
0: Crispy, inside soft, warm.
20: I heard that this latke over here is a little out there. It doesn't even look like a latke to me. So let's get over here. Let's find out what we're looking at. Tony, this right here that I'm looking at, that's potato.
1: That's potato.
20: That's really good.
1: Thank you.
20: So should I pair with cheese?
2: You do whatever you like, my dear. There are no rules.
20: No rules?
3: So we created this with 24 carbs.
20: Wow, that's a pretty expensive latke. We don't usually have that at my house on Hanukkah.
2: It's
20: the best one I've had all day, guys.
4: This latke is a collaboration between our Afghani chef and our Iranian chef. So these chefs had never heard of a latke last week, and tonight they made 700 of them.
7: The perfect latke comes right out of the pan. It's made with family, it's made with love, and a lot of crying from all the onions being grated. So it is a bacon, egg, and cheese latke with a little spicy ketchup and a sour cream aioli, some fresh chives.
20: How do you take the normal latke and then elevate it to the next level?
8: But I think what a lot of people are doing here are thinking of it as a base instead of a bread, which is what's creative. Really, it's all year round. You could use the latke.
20: All right, you heard it here first. Latkes all year round,
8: guys. Don't have to limit it to Hanukkah.
20: That's so beautiful.
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25: I really like the flavors. I like that they're also like flavors that Asian and Asian Americans and folks of like Asian descent are familiar with. So like matcha, Vietnamese coffee, taro, because I don't usually see them in ice cream shops.
26: I got the Thai tea and the Vietnamese coffee. 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
21: Yeah, a lot of caffeine, like crack.
26: My favorite thing to get is the Green Goblin with a bunch of chocolate syrup on top.
32: Green Goblin has pandan in it, so that one's really great.
26: Tell me what pandan is for people who don't know.
32: Pandan is basically coconut leaf. It's used widely amongst Asian cultures.
33: I got the mango latte. It's like a mango chamoy sorbet blended with, I think, like clementine soda. And then it's topped with, like, I believe, raspberry drizzle. And I get the tamarind straw every time. So good.
32: I love making cookie sandwiches because I love the cookies we have here.
26: Scooping ice cream was my first job. And it builds that forearm muscle.
32: Oh, and it does.
21: 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Just ride or die, whatever you believe in, you know? 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

0: fresh bell pepper, cucumber, and a yuzu vinaigrette.
1: Gonna go right on our plate. A little bit of every one of the components right alongside. Accent it with fennel fronds. We're gonna add some edible pansies. I think this cake needs a little bit of caviar.
0: Ghost pepper caviar.
1: That's our dish. Renee's crepe cake with king crab fennel salad and ghost pepper caviar.
0: It's big enough to be an entree, I tell you the truth. Yeah, not many people finish it. We make great beer and great food, and we don't have the pretentiousness of a lot of Michelin star restaurants. Very laid back, some fun atmosphere, good food, good beer.
2: Since 2014, Glazed Donuts here in New Milford, New Jersey, have been revolutionizing the way donuts are made. And today we're here to learn how to make their newest addition, the Baklava Krona.
3: We call my father pretty much the mad donut scientist, and as well as an artist. And one day he just called me and he said, what do you think of this? I said, you have to do it. Instead of using a donut this time, use a krona.
4: Take the krona and we slice it into threes. So to give it kind of the layers you get from a baklava.
5: Yeah.
4: And what you do is open this thing up. And to keep that authentic flavor, even though our cronuts are made with pure butter, you just got to give it a little more butter.
3: Baklava always has a lot of syrup. The more, the better. Oh, natural.
4: There you go.
3: You're better than me.
2: I'm higher?
3: Yeah.
2: Okay, so now we bring the nuts, right?
3: We don't like to skimp on anything here. But also, it has to make sense.
2: Yeah.
3: My grandmother made baklava, too, and I think it's the closest you're going to get for a donut.
2: So that the syrup falls on the...
3: Yeah. Perfect.
2: There, and then we put...
3: Good handful. Yeah. And the most important part, my favorite part...
2: And now we're going to drizzle it in...
3: All the honey. Honey with spices. It has cinnamon. This is more of a Greek-style baklava, but it's a cronut. Honestly, everything has been made with so much passion, so much hard work, and so much love, and it really does. You can taste that in our product.
6: It is fun. We enjoy it very, very much, and we enjoy making people happy. That's really our thing. Is, you know, when you get that compliment from a customer who tells you, oh, this is great, this is fabulous, you really made my dinner table happy, my event, I took it to an event, and everybody loved it. We enjoy those things. It's not about popularity or fame or anything like that. It's about making people happy. And you see that when they take our donuts as a dessert to people's homes. So it's no longer just a donut. It's a dessert. And that's...
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13: Worth the Wait takes you to the front of America's longest lines to answer one question. Is it worth the wait? From a massive 7-pound burrito to a slice of pie that has locals going crazy. We'll let you know what's worth it and what's not. This is Worth the Wait. This country is full of unusual places to see and amazing things to do. But only the locals really know where to go. On My Go-To, we discover some of the strangest...
16: This is a brain of a gorilla.
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2: When I surf, I often I don't want to come back on land. 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
6: The concept of our menu is really to bring the classic Spanish tapas, but kind of through the lens of Los Angeles. And so we integrate all out of Asian flavors, some Mexican flavors, and it's always very seasonal and farmers market driven. So we're in Highland Park, Los Angeles. This is my second restaurant, Otoño, Spanish restaurant for Los Angeles. It's based on my travels from Valencia, Spain. My main draw to go to Valencia was to really see what paella is all about. It's the birthplace of paella, and I wanted to have, like, the real deal. So I did want to bring that, even though, it's difficult to do that in a restaurant. It takes a lot of space, a lot of time to cook, but I knew I could kind of crack that code and offer that dish. So we're focused on the Spanish gin tonic. It's becoming really popular. And it's something that I saw when I was in Valencia, and it's Spanish gin. We serve them in a big wine glass, big bowl, burgundy glass. Added botanicals like star anise, rosemary. It's all about those botanicals, and it opens up your palate for the meal. Peppercorns. So those are really stunning on the bar. And we're very much focused on just the Spanish spirits and really just being kind of loud and proud about serving those things. Spanish wine, Spanish beer, vermouth, sherry. So a lot of these spirits that aren't in your usual bar. My biggest inspiration was the old town, the Parte Vieja of Valencia. So Valencia has this gorgeous river and park that runs the length of the city, like this massive, like, street art everywhere. Murals and just covered, and I just was like blown away by that juxtaposition. And so that's very much what I was like, that's it there. I didn't think through a lot of details at the time, but I knew that I had to bring in that street art component and layer that with some classic textures. We wanted to capture three different feels throughout the restaurant. So the bar is lively, energetic. We have the mural. And then the dining room's a little more intimate, you know, softer textures. And then we have a little alley space, which was kind of acting as our patio. It would be strung lights and, you know, it's very intimate and also works as, like, a private dining area. And then the neighborhood itself is just...
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12: I started Smitten a little over a decade ago with the intention of throwing all compromises and sacrifices out the window and making ice cream that lives up to or even exceeds our ideals of taste, quality, and purity. We spent nearly a decade perfecting the machine that we call Burr, which is our proprietary piece of equipment that churns ice cream perfectly in 90 seconds. So this was the first one.
17: My baby.
12: When we're creating a flavor,
16: we literally start from scratch. Right now we have a spiced apple pie flavor that is like
12: amazing.
16: So good. It tastes like that last bite of warm apple pie a la mode that has the ice cream and
12: the best
16: the pie.
12: Bite.
16: Cheers.
12: Wait. Oh, so good.
14: For the first time ever, you can literally invent your own flavor. Come up with the name of it, what flavor it is, what inclusions, meaning like mix-ins are
17: in
14: there.
17: As many as you want. Like as many as you want.
14: And then you can name it.
17: Yeah. Oh my God. We are getting an order right now.
14: Oh my God. You have to tell them what it is.
16: They've called it to cha-cha hush-hush adua. That's what they've called it. So we're going to make it right now.
14: I bet you sang that. Come on. I'm gonna add in the cookie dough. Boop. And then let's do one final little mix.
16: Then we're gonna add the final part. Get in there. We don't skimp here at Smitten. Mix that in. Gotta give it a little bit more. There we go, handing it off.
14: And it's ready to be delivered right to your doorstep.
13: Oh my gosh, that is so good. Super creamy, really rich, a lot of great texture, like the chocolate chips and the pretzels and the caramel streak through.
12: Everybody deserves ice cream.
16: Everyone. You.
12: And you.
16: And you.
12: And you.
18: Look at these colors. They're absolutely gorgeous.
19: And that's it. Like, why is it so easy?
20: Kitsch has been something that I've been talking with the team with since day one. And when it was proposed to me, I was like, this is really brilliant. What's happening? How y'all doing today? Good? My name is Chris Shepherd, and we're going to make some chicken thighs today. All you're doing is turning the oven on. Half a bunch of parsley. You're just gonna tear this up, throw it in a little blender.
21: Kitsch gives me the opportunity to have like really quick, direct interaction with people that enjoy watching what I do and what we do as a team. Like, it gives us the ability to answer questions. It gives interactions that normally wouldn't be able to happen.
22: Someone asked how fish sauce made it to Italy.
20: Garum is just the Italian form of fish sauce, right? I mean, you kind of got to go back and say, how did pasta make it to China?
21: the things come up on the screen and we answer them.
0: How do you spell garum?
21: Yeah, how do you spell garum? G-A-U-R-M. But I mean, it gives you, people can ask anything, right? And it can be like, they'll talk about your stoves at home. It'll talk about your staff. It'll talk about what's coming up on the menus. You know, and if it's people that really know what we're doing, lemon juice, Calabrian, it gives them the opportunity to kind of get an insight. You get to feel that energy. You get to feel that true conversation, that true connection. This can go on the grill. This can go on an oven. You can sear this. Any way you want to do this is actually perfect. Is this dish going to hit the menu somewhere? What's on the next menu? Like anything fun that's coming up in the restaurants? Because it's a really quickly interactive website.
0: Italian's like a new thing for you. What made you go with the Italian concept?
21: We were doing this at 1/5, which is it gives us the ability to kind of promote and do what we're doing. You know, from what I understand, there's scheduled events, and then there's, hey, I'm, you know, I just, if people, they might get notifications if they follow that page. And it's like, hey, Chris is going to go live in 30 minutes. Let's go to the stove. Let's start having fun, all right? But it'll all be recorded, too, so they can go back and look at it if it's just, you know, me sitting there, like, I don't know, making gumbo one day. And I just want to record, like, this is the steps of making gumbo. That can go on my page, and it will live there. And so people can click onto it and watch it.
2: Oh, baby.
21: See? That is what I'm talking about. Right there. I'll probably just jump on whatever. You know, just, hey, I feel like making dinner tonight for my wife. This is what I'm going to make, you know. Or, hey, I'm going to take this over to the restaurant. We're going to hang out. Hey, we're going to fire up the pizza oven out back, and we're going to make, you know, roasted birds or wings or whatever. It just gives us the ability to kind of fire into it whenever we really want and just be a part of your lives as much as you are ours. If I can make it here, you should be able to make it at home. So just a perfect chicken thigh, little just roasted broccolini, garlic, tomato. It's all about just like product based. And so as long as you can get the product or get something close to it and something that you enjoy, we can have a good time.
0: Chris, would you mind holding that dish up to the camera so we can see it a little
21: closer? Yeah, I've got to quit eating it. Pretty good.
0: Wow.
21: That's a Tuesday night dinner. And as we went through that, right?
3: 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Tell us on social media.
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29: It's awesome to see someone else who originally didn't have that chance to finally get that opportunity to do so.
27: Coming together for a cause.
30: I was never allowed to use the word I can't.
27: From power that lifts us up.
31: So he says, I never trained a blind person, but I'll try. I broke the records, and they still stand today.
27: And bringing out the best in each other.
32: She doesn't stop. You can't fight that determination and that drive.
27: Escape the negative, because this is all good.
33: Let's go left. Let's go left a little.
34: We've been out patrolling beaches like crazy this winter, just, you know, to help find them. You know, if we're not out there, they're just going to die.
35: And it's really that critical moment of finding those animals on the beach the minute they hit the beach that helps with their survival.
36: The first time we found one, we were extremely excited because it's wonderful to find one that's alive and you can bring back and help.
35: So this is definitely something to kind of raise an eyebrow out and figure out what's going on in the waters. Are we having more turtles come here? Are we on the beach more often? But definitely want to get these turtles in-house as soon as possible because they are endangered species.
34: I think what it means is that the environment is changing so much.
35: So we go from summer, we're kind of really lacking that fall, and we go straight into that winter. So these turtles can stay in our water to about 68 degrees Fahrenheit is ideal for them. However, they can survive in our waters up to 55 degrees Fahrenheit. So as that kind of goes right down from 55, and all of a sudden we see that snap, and it's down to 50, all of a sudden the animals start showing signs of kind of hypothermia. So they become buoyant. They're not able to move in the water because they are cold-blooded species. So the water actually indicates kind of what their blood cycle is going through.
36: We've found several turtles that were deceased already, and it's unfortunate, but we just try to get the joy out of when we do find the live ones. It's sad to see them when they're deceased already, but we do the best we can, and we just keep going out, and it doesn't stop us from going out and continue to look for more.
35: So we just finished our 2019 cold sun season.
34: The success this year has been tremendous.
35: 85 turtles that stranded throughout the state of New York, which is much higher than we've ever seen here.
34: They need help, and we're here to help them.
35: It's really important for us to actually be out there, get these animals in-house.
34: The rescue team here is so great, you know, they're able to save some of them.
36: It's great. It gets you outside. It gets you walking the beaches.
34: Yes.
36: It's good for you. We enjoy meeting up no matter what the weather is. It's a great program for people to get involved, and we really need it, and these guys really need it.
1: It's like they know you're coming.
36: Oh, they do. They definitely know. As soon as you walk by the tank, they all come up.
1: Yep.
36: Whether it's feeding time or not.
1: So if you didn't have these volunteers, it would be a much more serious situation.
35: Yeah,
1: turtles,
35: so
1: then.
35: We definitely want to get those turtles off the beach as soon as possible. That helps with their survival rate. So the longer they're on the beach, the less likely they're going to survive. So having those volunteers get there and get the animal right away really helps them. And we also increased our educational outreach. We put signage at some of our hotspot beaches that showed people what to do if they found a turtle if they were unaware of our program. It provided them with our 24-hour hotline. We also provided these small key tags because business cards are great, but you don't always have your wallet on you, but you always have your keys on you.
36: My love for animals has grown over the years, but now I have a special place in my heart for sea turtles.
1: How concerned are you for, say, next season?
35: I mean, we're always kind of growing, and we have to prepare for what might be more higher numbers, but we are. We're not even at capacity at this point, so we definitely have plenty of room for more and more turtles. So we'll just keep on growing the team and just keep on seeing it move forward.
1: We'd rather see them rescued and in here, maybe a few more in a tank than out there.
35: Yes, of course. You know, our mission statement is the preservation and conservation of these critical species. So we want them here, we want to get them healthy, and we want them back in the water so that they can continue their long life.
2: What everybody asked me is, did you drink all of that beer? That's what literally everybody asked me. I obviously didn't drink all the beer. I'd be dead. So my name is Ian Vandenberg. I'm originally from New Orleans, and I went to the Abita Brewery, and I saw a piece of artwork there that was made out of beer bottle caps. And I was like, I could do something like that. Common requests that I get is a lot of sports teams, people's dogs. Like, they'll send me a picture of their dog, and they want me to recreate it out of bottle caps. I've been artistic, I guess, like my whole life. I'm an engineer in the oil and gas industry, but this is essentially a full-time job in itself, honestly. So, like, when I get all of the caps from the brewery, they're not flattened. So I have a press. I can flatten 12 caps at a time. And I average about 1,000 caps every hour. What I typically do is, like, for a dog, for example, someone will send me a picture of their dog, and then I'll use that. Match the colors as closely as I possibly can. So once I get a request, I'll sketch it out, and then I'll start to put all the caps where they need to be. I've done pieces for 3 New Orleans Saints players. I do a lot of pieces to raise money for charity. I've got bars that ask for my work, which fits. If you go to Woodson's, that's the biggest piece that I've done. It has 10,200 bottle caps. It's huge. I ship my pieces all over the country and now all over the world. It's amazing.
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11: People made fun of me when I was younger. They called me burro, which translates to donkey. They said that I wouldn't make it in the art world. If you look at donkeys and you do your research, they're very loyal, they're hardworking, and they're stubborn, as I was, because I wanted to be an artist. That's all I ever wanted to be. I consider myself a remixer of pop culture. My art is based on double entendres, puns. I have a piece called Picasso, so it's a mixture of Picasso and Tupac. I mix things that probably you wouldn't see mixed together. Growing up around my mom has been a huge inspiration for my art. Somebody asked her, they were like, oh, okay, well, you're a Donkey Boy's mom, so what's your name? And she was like, well, Donkey Mom.
12: Me dicen Donkey Mom porque soy la mamá de Donkey Boy. It's true.
11: It just stuck after that. I got into the arts because of my mom. So when I was a kid, I would go to my aunt's house or a relative's house, and I would see my mom's paintings kind of all over the place. That's how I got the itch to become an artist. It's really cool to get to work with my mom.
12: Es algo muy bonito. Me siento muy satisfecha con la vida, con Dios, de que tengo el privilegio de trabajar con mi hijo, de siempre es una forma de estar muy unida con él, de siempre andar juntos.
11: We both kind of fall into the category of a pop artist. My mom, she's particular about the pieces that she makes and the figures that she wants to portray in her art.
12: Me gusta hacer arte que yo lo siento realmente, no hacer arte nada más por vender.
11: Me, I just like having fun with it. We work on pretty much every mural together. You know, we've been doing it for so many years that I don't have to tell her anything. When we get to the wall, she knows what she's got to do. I know what I got to do. And it just makes everything that much easier. But she has her art and I have my art.
12: Este es otro print que también representa uno de mis murales, el astronauta. La mujer me da vestida de astronauta y con la constelación de Houston.
11: The pink astronaut mural that my mom painted is a tribute to, I guess, women that are hardworking women and push forward in women's movement, women empowerment. And if she's painting one day and she'll ask me, hey, what do you think? I'll tell her what I think. And then she either goes with it or doesn't listen to me at all. You can see my art all around Houston. I've been at the baseball park here, Minute Maid, several bars and restaurants, but I've also showed at Art Basel for the past 7 years in Miami. I've done some work in California. This is the Bruce Lee mural that we did on the shipping container here at Eighth Wonder. It's an ode to the city of Houston. We got the skyline in purple, the state of Texas, the NASA spaceship, the Astrodome, the hop, the Texas flag, an Eighth Wonder keg, and also some grain. All these things together, in my mind, are a combination of Houston and Eighth Wonder Brewery. My mom and I laugh every single day. You know, every time we work together, we're just laughing. We're trying to enjoy life. We're trying to be positive role models and just create art and make sure that we leave something behind.

0: Today, we celebrate the graduation of one of our own Pottsgrove 2020 classmates.
1: Chad has an aggressive brain tumor, and so we just want to kind of give him his flowers while he's here and celebrate his life while he's here. Not many brain cancers go into remission. We are doing some new studies that they have out there now. There has been some success, but the tumor also still grows.
2: Today is a very special day as we celebrate the life and the student and the achievements of Jasad. Jasad has meant so much to so many of us through the years, and today is a special day for us to recognize him, to bless him, and to just salute him for all the great things that he has done and for who he is.
1: Very happy guy. Just through everything that he goes through, he always has a smile on his face. He is autistic, so that also makes it difficult for him to explain how he's feeling.
3: Today, Jasad, this is your dance. This is your day to shine and beat to your own rhythm. We hope that this special day can be remembered by all who witness it.
1: You know, it's just hope. We hope that he can keep surviving until there is a prognosis found where he can go into remission.
2: Jasad Jameson.

0: Love your children. 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
1: Up next.
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1: And later.
3: Everybody says it's a day at a time. 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
6: Worth the Wait takes you to the front of America's longest lines to answer one question. Is it worth the wait? From a massive 7-pound burrito to a slice of pie that has locals going crazy, we'll let you know what's worth it and what's not. This is Worth the Wait. This country is full of unusual places to see and amazing things to do. But only the locals really know where to go. On My Go-To, we discover some of the strangest...
11: This is a brain of a gorilla.
6: ...most secret...
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6: And challenging what we think is possible.
15: Get up, baby. Get up. That's what I love. I can't breathe.
6: 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But only the locals really know where to go. On My Go-To, we discover some of the strangest...
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1: We're back on All Good. Up next.
2: We're very committed to exposing young men and women of color to what we do.
16: He took an interest in me and he really pushed me.
17: Chef Eric Williams is a very, very influential man in my life and our staff's lives.
16: He's worked in the community. He's always, you know, took inner city kids and we do demos and cook for them and stuff like that. He's been doing this forever. And I just think it's amazing and it really makes other people want to do it as well.
17: His title is chef, but his role is a mentor. It's a developer of men and women. And we see that at every turn. It's more than food.
2: Virtue is symbolic to the idea that hospitality and kindness are virtues, and I believe that the world is craving kindness. The concept is really inspired through the hospitality that I received as a young kid from my grandmother. I would come home from school, and my assignment would be essentially to be my mother's sous chef. We serve Southern cuisine. Things that we've found that the customers are really excited about are our fried green tomatoes with Gulf shrimp and remoulade sauce. We serve a squash salad with a burnt orange vinaigrette and a coconut cheese.
12: A lot of care is taken in the menu to give the perfect bite, a taste of home with just enough of a modern fusion.
14: The main attraction is the food, so that's what everyone comes for. It's just great. I love it.
2: We've been recognized by New York Times as one of the top 16 chefs changing food in America.
18: He was the first African-American chef that I had ever kind of seen that wasn't on television, and it was pretty amazing.
2: When I started working in kitchens, there wasn't much diversity. For many years, I was the only African-American cook in the kitchen. I would definitely say I'm encouraged by the amount of African-American chefs and soon-to-be restaurateurs that are being celebrated, both locally and nationally. But we still have a lot of work to do. Our goal is really to make sure that we put out the best possible product and create the best culture that we can create within these four walls.

0: just doing good work and really loving what we do translated into designing pieces that got the attention of celebrities and stylists.
1: We've had a number of pieces on the red carpet. We seem to get more and more interest every year, and that's a good thing.
0: You know, started out by making a piece for Forrest Whitaker and Bruce Willis for a movie they did together, to, you know, a couple stylists calling us and saying, hey, you know, I saw your pieces in this industry magazine. You want to participate in the Emmys or the Oscars? Sharon Osbourne wore a bracelet of ours for America's Got Talent. Sibley Scholes, she is a host on E! Entertainment. She wore a different 10-carat yellow diamond ring. Minnie Driver. Melissa Rivers actually wore a ring of ours for the Fashion Police segment she did after the Oscars. Kate Flannery, she was a big fan of her earrings. These are 10-carat total weight sapphire pair of earrings. She didn't want to take those off from what I heard. It's cool to just watch the Emmys or the Oscars or these events and then actually look for our pieces on the red carpet. It's always exciting. It's always different.
1: I'm Keith Schaftel. I started Schaftel Diamond Company here in Houston in 1978. Fast forward 25 years, raised a family in Houston, and my son graduated college, and I invited him to come in and join me in the business.
2: To add a little length to it, maybe we can put a couple of yellow sapphires on top.
1: You know, when you start working with family, you start working with one of your kids. You ask their advice because it starts them thinking and it makes them feel good, not necessarily because they need their advice. And at this point, I ask his advice every day because I really need it. My daughter joins shortly thereafter, and she keeps the books for us. It's truly a family business in every sense of the word.
0: Very often, actually, I have customers come in and say that their father was a client of my father's. It's already third generation.
3: Every time, I don't even know what to say. I'm like, oh, I know. Isn't it great? Like, I don't even know how to play it off. Like, I don't know.
1: We don't have anything in any of our cases of any value whatsoever, if not for the way it makes people feel.
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7: Visit your nearby Lowe's on Richmond Highway in Alexandria.
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5: We're all accepted, and it doesn't matter what your history is. There's an opportunity to start fresh. Life is good, and I can't complain. And for anybody out there who's in recovery, do know that it is possible. Anything is possible. Recovery is possible. Everybody says it's a day at a time. No, it's a minute at a time. It's 1 minute at a time. You take it slowly. Don't pressure yourself. Work as hard as you can and never give up.
10: My name is Sandra Kay, and the program is the St. Francis Homeless Project / Dogs Dig 'Em All Natural Dog Treats. 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Our dog treats are handmade with love from the women in our program. They're all natural. They're all laboratory tested. The product itself is a proven treat for dogs. They love them. In fact, we have people complain that they won't eat their own treats, that they have to buy these dog treats.
11: This is my first time eating a dog treat.
12: Awesome, right?
11: That's really good.
12: Hey!
11: That's really good.
12: Now here's your cooked one.
11: I get two.
12: You get
11: Thank
12: two.
10: 173 women have come through our program, and of that, 72% have succeeded to go on to getting their children back, going back to school, working, buying houses, bringing families back together. And it really truly is because of the camaraderie in this kitchen and the women sharing their stories and strengthening their hearts and souls together, baking dog treats.
13: My name is Melissa Chartoff, and I have been in recovery for almost 12 years. This program has helped a lot of women that thought we never had a chance in life. If I could talk to the person I was 12 years ago, I would look up at myself and tell myself, don't ever give up, don't ever quit, because you're worth it.
14: I spent a long stint in prison. I did 23 years. I was blessed to get a date to get out, and I was blessed again with this program. It's awesome that I have this second chance, and I'm putting everything that I can into it.
15: Since I've been in the program, I finally got my high school diploma. It's pushed me to do more with my life. We're helping the community and they're helping us.
13: I love this job. I would not trade this for anything in the world. I love coming here. I love being here every Friday. I love being here. St. Francis Project is amazing, and I don't know where I would be without it.
16: Know someone who's doing good for others? Let us know on social media, and you just might see their story on All Good.
17: Nothing brings people together like a great meal. And at Bite Size, communities coming together around food is what we're all about. Join us as we take you around to some of the best and most unique restaurants around the country. 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
20: Hey, foodie. Nuri Almoradi here, and welcome back to My Go-To. Today, I'm going to take you into the exuberant and lively Middle Eastern culinary scene right here in New York City. Born and raised in New York, my mission is to spotlight the absolute gems of Middle Eastern culture. From the classic halal carts in Manhattan, to the bustling corners filled with aromatic spices in Bay Ridge, I love showcasing all the wonders the city has to offer from my community. In this episode, we're hitting up everything.
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20: Come on, yalla. 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
20: From our stunning hijabs and soul-stirring prayer to the insane variety of dates and spices that fuel our feast, it's a culture that's rich, deep, and straight-up beautiful. Today, we're exploring the spots where Middle Eastern Americans are redefining New York City's food scene. But first, we're kicking things off with a hidden gem run by Powerhouse Woman that's held on to its Michelin star for a solid 12 years.
0: How is it like opening up the Muscat Room or doing these projects as a female?
1: Both of my executive chefs and my twin sister, who's my business partner, and our F&B director, our beverage director, our wine director, our head bartender here, there's just like a lot of really strong women who feel really comfortable in this space and in their roles, probably because of, in part, of my leadership.
2: I feel good. Y'all feel good?
1: Yeah. We are like sisters.
2: Really appreciate it.
3: I love you, Charlie.
1: I think we're still kind of over-delivering. I think we're still a little bit underestimated, especially as we are starting to grow our own business, Elizabeth Street Hospitality. We have 3 restaurants now. And I guess it's like to be proven that we can do it all, as they say.
20: After the incredible chat with Jennifer, we're now heading back into the kitchen to see Chef Mary Atiya work her magic. Fun fact, her Lebanese dad's influence is a big part of her cooking. Talk about a cultural fusion.
0: Do you feel like your Middle Eastern, like, upbringing with food and everything, has that influenced these spices that you use in your dishes? Or
4: I think I always gravitate towards some of the spices, but also just some of, like, the lighter, brighter flavors. Like, lemon and olive oil are always generally tend to be a go-to dressing or flavor for a dish versus kind of things that are more rich, like butter and cream.
0: All right, so what do you have for us today?
4: I have a really nice kind of fall winter dish that's on our Muscat Room vegan menu right now. This time of year, I love squash, so I have a really nice delicata squash. I sort of drew from those flavors of Mexico when we were down there for this dish. The delicata squash, we do pre-cook it a little bit. We pre-steam it just so that it gets soft and tender, and then we sear it to get that a little bit of caramelization and flavor. So there's a little bit of a pomegranate and cilantro. This is habanero lime chili vinaigrette. So we've got a lot of like acid, a lot of brightness in this dish to counteract sort of the richness and earthiness of the squash and puree. And then this is a pumpkin seed burnt chili salsa matcha.
0: Oh wow. I mean, it's beautiful. I'm like so excited to try it.
3: Why
0: this is so good.
20: Wow. That delicata squash with pumpkin seed, pomegranate, and cilantro is mind-blowing. The flavor dimensions are so complex. That hint of cilantro, that spicy kick, it's something else entirely. This isn't just food, it's an experience. The Muscat Room's magic doesn't stop with Chef Mary. Meet Chef Kamari Mick, the pastry powerhouse. She's a James Beard Award semifinalist, a rising star, and I'm hoping to snag some baking wisdom from her.
0: I don't know anything about baking.
3: Oh, you don't? Like, you've never baked?
0: Like, I've tried to make cookies, but it's always burnt or, like, super thin.
3: Ooh, girl.
0: Girl. I follow the recipe. I just don't know what's going on.
3: Today, we're going to make a very traditional French dessert that was brought to America by James Hemings. It's named Au Flouton.
20: Wait, hold on. Look who just walked in. Dr. Jessica B. Harris. The Netflix show High on the Hog was actually inspired by her book with the same name. And she's a legend.
12: Au Flouton, in French, as you know, means floating island. So when they're plated traditionally, it looks like a floating island. Mm-hmm. But also when you do that sort of almost like a quenelle, it looks like an egg.
3: Yes.
12: So snow eggs.
3: Yes.
12: So that would be my idea.
3: That's what we're going to do today.
12: Okay.
3: I have the 2 spoons. Are you ready to quenelle?
12: Well, I don't quenelle. We'll see.
3: I'm going to take both and just kind of revolve around it.
0: How heavily does your Jamaican background influence your pastry?
3: Pretty heavily, especially I'm finding my own style today as a chef. It's really coming through in the things that I do. James Hemings was actually the creator of the Au Flouton or snow eggs with traditional anglaise with steamed meringue. So this is a steamed meringue sandwiched between 4 semifritos, finished with a coconut anglaise and a thyme oil with a sorrel chocolate swirl. And that's part of like redefining like what we see food as and seeing and being able to bring like those ethos and those meaningful moments to the food.
12: But that's the interesting thing about your food is the way that you take things that would normally be considered savory with things that sometimes have spun my head around, make them a dessert, you know, so that it's always interesting to see how you can get in there and sort of fiddle with it in a good sense to come up with something that is not just savory but sweet.
3: As a Michelin star pastry chef, I always find the need to, you know, bend the traditions and kind of like manipulate them to an idea or a dish. We are all in culinary. Like, one thing doesn't belong to savory, one thing doesn't belong to pastry. And I feel like the sooner that we as chefs come to see that blurred line, that...
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8: 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Here on Pet Project, we consider our furry friends members of the family, and we know you do too. So we're introducing you to some of the most amazing pets we've met.
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8: 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Learn how these artists make some of the most bizarre...
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8: ...and unique artwork from communities around the country. When you meet the people behind the art, you get to appreciate every stroke of genius.
12: One of the things is people are sharing in other kinds of ways. They're sharing not only dishes, but they're sharing culinary cultures. And I think that ability to say, hey, look, you do this. Wow, well, we do that. How does that come together? Or can that come together? Or what happens if we take maybe our ingredient and use your technique? And, you know, there's this whole great debate about appropriation. But appropriation is really more about acknowledgement. Mm-hmm. So I think that people, as they acknowledge where things are from, who had it, and then look at how it goes back in time. And then you get all kinds of interesting things turning up on the plate, like un flouton made with sorrel kind of thing.
31: Yeah. What kind of chocolate is this?
32: This is the sorrel chocolate.
31: Yeah.
12: So it's the red color because of the sorrel.
31: So cool.
33: And what makes you excited these days when it comes to the American food scene?
12: Oh, well, just about everything. I mean, I think the expanse of it and the way that things are cross-pollinating. The way that people are taking X and maybe adding Y, or taking Y and saying, well, hey, let's go back and take a look at A, B, and C and see how we can move with that. Something as simple but as extraordinarily innovative as taking thyme, normally thought of as a savory ingredient, and putting it in a dessert. I mean, that's really mind-bogglingly innovative, but also wonderful. That kind of thing that the younger folks who have probably grown up in this country eating across cultures have come up with. Today, if you live in a metropolitan area, you've probably eaten some variation of the world as well. And so that's how you get that wonderful cross-pollination.
33: As I'm taking each bite, I get like another layer of like flavor.
3: Yeah.
33: I just needed a minute to like process because that was amazing. Like I could taste the coconut, the sorrel, and then the thyme, and it was just so cool because it all hit at like different moments for me.
12: Oh, it's just lovely. I'm not a dessert eater. I'm not a dessert lover.
2: I'm converting you.
12: You are.
33: You recently held an event for Black History Month at the Musket Room.
3: I did. It was called Follow Your Roots.
2: The idea and the ethos of the event is to highlight everything that is found throughout the diaspora, all the ingredients that are found throughout the diaspora, and how it connects to us, spanning from all the way from Ghana to Jamaica to Guyana to Florida, and even Detroit.
3: Seeing everybody come together and kind of bring like their mini entourage and everybody mingling, getting to know one another and sharing experiences was the most heartwarming part of it. But like when you go to

0: an emphasis that everyone had to sit together during lunch, and not a physical table, but a mat on the floor, and it would like span the whole room, and it would just be like so much food that could feed 20, 30 people, and it was like the time that everyone would sit together.
1: But that's where you met your relatives.
0: Exactly.
1: That's where you communed with your relatives. That's where you formed family,
0: basically,
1: around that large eating space.
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10: Yeah.
6: All Good is about finding everyday people doing good in their communities.
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6: Reaching out.
12: The community has a good heart. I didn't think they would have helped me like this.
6: And putting other people first.
13: It takes them back to who they were when they weren't homeless.
6: Even on a tough day, we're here for you on All Good. The extraordinary bond we have with our pets is unlike any other. Here on Pet Project, we consider our furry friends members of the family, and we know you do, too. So we're introducing you to some of the most amazing pets we've met.
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6: 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But only the locals really know where to go. On My Go-To, we discover some of the strangest...
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6: ...most secret...
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7: Here's my father, Paco Lopez.
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19: So, food is the ultimate connector, right? It's also my love language, and I'm about to show you how it bridges cultures. We're heading to Ayas. It was founded by Egyptian-American restaurateur Abdul Al Anani in 2020, and he actually named it after his wife, Ayas Masoud. And I think that's the cutest thing ever. First, you know the drill. We're heading to the kitchen, and Chef Ahmed Almer is going to show us how to make a traditional Palestinian mansaf.
20: Ahmed is starting with the ayran. So for people who don't know, ayran is a cool yogurt drink. It's very simple. It's yogurt mixed with salt and water. Many people drink it just as a refreshing, cool drink. Sometimes people have it with mint as well.
19: You could buy that like bottled.
20: Literally, you can buy it in a bottle. It's very popular in Turkish restaurants as well. He's putting the plain yogurt, just a full fat yogurt. Now, the reason why we mix all of these different yogurts together is to really create a much creamier, richer texture for our mentha sauce.
19: So this we could do at home so far.
20: Yeah, you could. Listen, everything here can be done at home. This is the Kishik Jameed fermented yogurt. This has already been liquefied. Typically, kishik, it comes in a rock format.

0: and it has to be put into a cheesecloth and then slowly condensed with water over time until it becomes a liquefied version. So this is already a liquefied version. This is fermented. It is very sour and strong to the taste.
1: So I actually never knew that it came in like this rock-like formation.
0: Yeah, kishik it's called. So mentef is a very Bedouin dish. It's actually the staple dish of Jordan. And as you know, many people know, Jordan is mostly desert, and it's known for its Bedouins. Imagine these Bedouins in the middle of the desert, hot, hot desert, herding their sheep. They milk their sheep. They get the milk from the sheep, and they dry it. They take the milk, and then it goes through a fermenting process where they dry it into this very hard, powdered rocks. It can last for years. Its shelf life is years. It doesn't need to be refrigerated, although you could refrigerate it. And that's their way of maintaining hearty meals in this hot, hot desert. So now Ahmed's going to put a mixed mentef spice into the yogurt, and he's going to blend it all together. When you're eating the mentef sauce, it's already mixed with the lamb broth, and that's essential too, because you got to taste the lamb. So now Ahmed's going to take the yogurt, and he's going to pour it into the broth of the lamb that has the lamb inside.
1: And I like smell the lamb all the way to here. And as a Yemeni girl, I'm like, oh.
0: That's so true, because you guys, most of your dishes are lamb-based. Yeah.
1: So you've been a chef for over 20 years now. What is it like cooking in Ayat versus other restaurants that you've worked in the past?
2: Working in Ayat is easy and not easy. Easy because we work like at home. Not easy because the consistency for the food is very important for us in all the locations.
0: And I want to say that Ahmed has been, ever since he's joined the Ayat family, he has been the biggest asset to the Ayat team, because it is so difficult to find a talented Middle Eastern chef who is home to our traditional dishes to maintain the consistency in his heart is home to these Middle Eastern dishes, and it's not foreign to him to maintain the consistency across the restaurants. We wouldn't be able to scale and grow without him. At this point, we just need to let the lamb boil with the yogurt sauce, because the fermented yogurt is going to help break down the proteins in the lahma, in the meat, and it's going to make it very tender, fall apart type of tender. So it needs about like a good 30 minutes, Ahmed.
2: Yeah, 30 to 40 minutes.
0: Yeah.
3: While the lamb simmers, I'm catching up with Ayat and Abdul. I'm eager to find out how this incredible restaurant came to be.
1: What was the inspiration behind opening Ayat?
4: I've always had a passion for Palestine growing up. I grew up with a lot of Palestinians in Al Nur School. I always heard these traumatizing stories of them going back home, getting stopped at the borders for days or hours, and their land being taken away. So I've always had this thing in me about Palestine. So I decided to keep that cuisine focused on Palestine, the traditional dishes of Palestine within this concept, and just went from there.
1: What's a common perception about Palestine that you've encountered or that you feel like people have?
4: There wasn't many branded Palestinian restaurants. There's a lot of like Levantine, Middle Eastern, nothing specifically branded as Palestine. When you say Palestinian cuisine, they would confuse it. Is it Pakistani? And we love all the Pakistani people out there, but just the perception of the confusion between Palestine and Pakistan, it was one of those things that when I heard, I just said to myself that I'm going to make sure I open up as many of these as possible to spread the message of Palestine through food and culture.
1: With Palestine, there's so much conversations being had, and most of them, if you're not from the region, are negative or from the Middle Eastern region. How do you feel like food can combat that negativity that is out there when it comes to Palestine?
4: Food in general, it's a common language. Taste is a common language. So as long as you're just able to be open-minded to and exploring different types of food, you'll always be connected somehow, somewhere, wherever you go.
0: Palestinians were identified as the Israeli-Palestinian conflict, the people throwing rocks, the tanks, the iconic guy with his hands behind his back. It was all about the tragedy of Palestine and the occupation and the protests. But nothing ever really identified the culture. The beauty of the culture, the tatriz dresses, the beauty of all of the women gathering to make these very hearty dishes, feeding our large families. Palestinians are known for having a lot of kids. When my husband decided to open up the restaurant, I said, let people know the beauty of our culture through our food, because
5: Arab in general are known for their hospitality.
1: Were people open to trying these like foreign dishes that they've never probably even heard of?
5: Non-Arabs love to be cultured and they love to explore different cuisine. They were flocking towards all the traditional dishes. I think they know what kebabs are. They know the foods that are regional to the Middle East. Even shawarma, hummus, baba ghanoush, these things you can find in your average Middle Eastern restaurant. But what was new to the New York-based people was Sakhan, Mensef, and especially how my husband had mentioned that he branded it Palestinian, so people knew exactly the origin of where it was coming from. When my husband decided to surprise me with the name of the restaurant, and I kind of went in there with my background of growing up since I was 5, loving to cook with my mom. I took all of her traditional recipes that she learned from her mom before her and applied them, so they all had a place in my heart. But my personal favorite is Mensef. Even though maklouba is the patriotic home dish of Palestine, Mensef was my personal favorite.
1: And New York is a melting pot, and we do live here. You guys just had a baby, you're pregnant. Like, we're creating community here. And what importance do you feel like opening restaurants like this are to not only us, but like the future generation of like Arabs and people that are interested in our culture?
5: It's a continuing reminder of our culture. One, it's a resilience that no matter how many generations pass and no matter how much people try to suppress who we are still strong enough to take the cultures of our parents and their forefathers into this new society that we're in, and we're able to integrate it into the new society. And it's giving people in the second and third generations, I think, more confidence in their original identity rather than gentrifying too much and losing their identity.
4: It's more, there's like a mission behind it, where it's not just serving food. Serving food, making good food is easy. But the message that you want to give to the people that do enter your home, your restaurant, is like a positive message for Muslims. Because we've always had a bad reputation in the media since 2001. I feel like second, third generations, we need to kind of stand up for ourselves and try to like talk out loud of who we really are as Muslims. You know, we don't hate Christians, we don't hate Jews, we don't hate anybody. Like, Islam means peace. That's the it roots from the word salam. I feel like it is our responsibility to kind of push that positive message out there about us as a Muslim, as Arabs, to kind of just pave the way for the next generation, that when they grow up, it's a lot easier for them to kind of survive in this.
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3: All right, it's almost iftar time. Breaking fast during Ramadan. The sun is down and it's time to feast.
1: So we also break our fast with a date. It's part of our custom in religion.
5: And you see how he's able to pull apart that meat just with his fingers? That's how soft. That's exactly the way the meat needs to be. That's when you know it's done the right way.
1: And then part of Arab culture and hospitality is like serving people to eat. Thank you so much. I'm excited. This is my first bite of mensef. I had mensef once about like 10 years ago.
10: What?
1: Don't quote me on that. Yeah. So this is actually, I feel like it's my first time having it.
5: It's not always the same too. You're going to see it tastes different depending on who makes it.
1: Wow. This, you guys, did such a good job balancing the different, like, flavors in here.
5: That's exactly why we mixed the yogurts.
3: If Iftar is more than just breaking fast, it's a community celebration. Every year during Ramadan, Ayat throws this massive free public Iftar, open to everyone, no matter their background, religious beliefs, or ethnicity. It's all about bringing people together, and you know, I wouldn't miss that for the world. I'm here today to get the social media content, so I'm going around interviewing people, recording the line. If you take a look, it like extends the whole avenue, which is crazy. And people are just waiting to have some iftar.
9: My favorite Palestinian dish is mensef.
4: I'm not sure of how many people are here tonight, but we have 3,000 plates that are grabbing and going right now. If we're done with all our plates by the end of tonight, that means 3,000 people. Or some people took seconds.
3: After that amazing meal at Ayat, it's time for some authentic Yemeni coffee. We're hitting up Qahwa House, a Muslim-owned hotspot that's all about Yemeni coffee and sweets. This place is so special to me. Since we don't drink alcohol, coffee's become our social drink. It's where we hang out at the end of the day, and it's basically our Arab Soho House.
1: So this is like the post-Taraweeh hangout spot for the Muslim community in New York City. So Taraweeh is the prayer that you make after you fast. And as you could tell, this is basically everyone's like catch-up spot. You come get a cup of tea, you come get dessert, you see your friends. And it is packed, and it's actually only going to get more packed because prayer just ended.
3: The Adini Chai at Qahwa House takes me right back to Yemen. But it's become so much more than that. It's community, it's love, it's socializing, and it's everything I stand for. That's a wrap on this episode. I hope you guys love this culinary adventure.
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14: 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That's what I love.
15: Can't breathe.
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11: Celebrating companies and the people behind them that are secretly awesome.
24: Go after those dreams and make them happen.
25: Forest school is curiosity and exploring and risk taking.
26: And this is what we're going to use to start a fire.
27: There we go.
28: Nice job, Taylor.
29: When you remove the walls of a classroom, the learning opportunities are endless.
30: When nature is your classroom, you're never going to run out of things to learn about, to be curious about, to ask questions about.
31: Like, see all the patterns on it? It's kind of like a turkey's tail.
30: The brain makes like 300 new neural connections every day. When we have students outside and they are hands-on and they're digging in the mud and they're feeling and smelling and tasting everything around them.
26: Oh, it smells so good, huh?
30: Those connections are even deeper that they're making. And I've had students who were nonverbal after a year of forest school.
31: It's just so much fun.
30: They will not stop talking.
29: Now she can't wait to go to school. Every day is a new adventure for her. Goodbye, Mom. I'm off to class today. Asking me every day, you know, when can I go back to school?
26: Rachel McCotis is our director, and she's the one that has the vision. She's the one that inspires us.
32: Rachel is honestly everything you can want in a teacher.
26: One thing I wanted to tell you guys about the bees today, why do you think we have to harvest honey inside?
31: They could sting you.
0: So we're going to have to be very careful.
30: My name is Rachel McCotis, and I'm the founder of Free Haven Forest School in Mokena, Illinois.
0: They've got chickens and ducks. They've got trails that they made. There are survival classes. There is creek time. They learn about fishing. They learn about all of the native animals and insects that are around, birds and bugs. They have just an opportunity to kind of indulge in their creativity and be free to do so.
30: Free Haven was founded in 2021. When I first started teaching outside, it was because of COVID. After doing it for 1 year, I decided I could never teach inside again. Because there were really no other forest schools in Illinois for me to work at, I started my own. And that's kind of how Free Haven was born. This past year, we've served over 300 students. We kind of started running at forest preserves, and we've grown into our own location here.
0: Well, what we see here is our classroom. Our classroom is our outdoor world.
30: Forest school is learning outside in all weather, learning with all of our senses. And so we get kids outside and we're exploring and learning and discovering. We learn so much more just tactilely than we do just with pen and paper.
0: We have trees, we have creek, we have leaves. We have free areas for the kids to run and play and explore.
29: The kids are immersed in nature all day long. Everything here is child-led. They are pursuing their learning goals.
0: To see the transformation in my girls, to see how curious they are and excited to be outside.
30: When kids spend more time outside, they're less anxious, they're less depressed, they can focus better, they can learn better. When we take kids outside and when we let them climb trees and build their confidence and be involved in gross and fine motor activities that happen naturally, the growth just happens.
32: Kids these age, they need to be hands-on. They learn from it. I'm a hands-on learner and I'm an adult.
29: Physically, I've seen even my 3-year-old do things that are so impressive to me that, you know, might make me nervous to watch her grab a rope and swing across the creek. And that's what Free Haven offers, is the ability for kids to assess their own risk and accomplish something that they never did before.
30: I hope in my lifetime that we are able to change a lot of policy and make forest school accessible to all students, including students in the public school. Children today are expected to change the world, change the planet, and change all the habits that we've had for generations. But we're not giving future generations an opportunity to have a relationship with nature and with the planet. And so if we really, really want to see things change in the future, we have to get kids outside. This next generation will be able to make lots of changes that we haven't been able to, but only if we allow them to interact with nature and to love nature the way we all should.
1: When you go to Disney, you expect to see all the new clothing that are out, everything that's fresh, but coming here, you're not going to really know what you're going to find, but you can find some from 10 years ago. It's more of a surprise.
2: It's nice to have a budget option to come and get clothes that relate to Disney, and they're really good picks here.
3: You might walk into a thrift store and be lucky if you find a couple Disney pieces, because generally any other thrift stores, they're going to sell them as quickly as they get them. But here, things are priced well, and it's just a beautiful concentration and array of a lot of the Disney stuff.
4: We're here in the city of Anaheim, about 10 minutes away from Disney. It's amazing. People come from all over the world, you know, and our foot traffic's just been insane. And it wasn't even intentional. Like, we weren't trying to, like, focus on just Disney. And then, you know, the influencers and TikTokers starting, you know, coming in here, buying things, filming us, putting us online, and we started getting a lot of feedback from all of it. So we just kind of like ran with it. We're like, okay, well, everyone's coming here for Disney stuff. Let's keep filling it with Disney stuff, you know?
1: She's always loved Disney, so it's like, let me try to come up with something that I can surprise her with that she might not know about.
2: It was fun. We found the Grogu shirts that are really cool that we definitely wouldn't have found at Disneyland, and they're very unique, and they were for a good price.
4: So as far as Disney stuff, we have obviously the new merchandise. We have the secondhand, vintage, and new toys, plushes, higher-end collectibles as well. You know, now we're out buying collections. People are contacting us saying, hey, we got a collection. We want to downsize this and that. So we'll purchase it, you know.
3: I know, for instance, there's a wooden Pinocchio that's in one of the cases. And I know that Pinocchio alone probably values anywhere upwards of $1,500.
4: It's fun to see people actually come in and say, hey, I used to have one of those as a kid. You know, my grandma had the whole collection. This takes me back to when I was a child. And it can change from here to this afternoon. You know, someone can bring by a whole collection and say, I got this. And next thing you know, we got, you know, tons of merch from 1960s, it's 1970s. It's constantly changing in here. And once they're gone, you know. And
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17: A few years ago, my oldest daughter, Lucy, at the time, I believe she was around 3, I wanted to give her a dollhouse for Christmas. And I knew it was going to go in our playroom right at the front of our house, so I really wanted it to look good in our house. So I found a dollhouse that I ended up making over. This was the first dollhouse that I worked on for my daughter, Lucy. And the second I started this project, I was in love. This was all pink. This was purple. I knew that this was not going to be the last dollhouse that I worked on. I added little window boxes, put in little fake flowers. I had the best time working on the dollhouse. It came with a little bit of furniture, so I kind of already had a little bit of a background in woodworking. And so I kind of just miniaturized that and started doing miniature woodworking. Gave her the dollhouse for Christmas. She loved it. And then my friends saw it, and they all wanted dollhouses for their daughters. They said, you know, you really should start selling this stuff. So I decided to start selling some of this. Something I have been working on for more than a year now is a modular dollhouse design. You have individual dollhouse rooms that have magnets. And so your rooms snap into place, and that way you can constantly be changing the layout of your dollhouse. They can be as creative as they want. They could buy multiple dollhouses and build a city. You could have stacks of towers everywhere. You can constantly be rearranging, and so they're never limited to this one idea. They get to be architects. And now it doesn't just become about the things inside the dollhouse, which, while they are beautiful and they are fun, now the first step is the dollhouse itself. You've opened up the world where these kids get to be as creative as.
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21: Nature in general is where I find my peace and my serenity and my center of balance. And it's just a somewhat of a magical place that you cannot find in just your neighborhood woodland or a park.
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21: Not only do they bring beauty and attract wildlife and pollinators, but they are essential to our way of life.

But what that does is recognizes the real tangible health and wellness benefits that engaging with green space can do for a person. So I would say it is absolutely crucial to engage with outdoor natural spaces and to learn about them and bring them to your own yards.

0: The mission of Bowman's Hill Wildflower Preserve is to increase the knowledge and use of native plants by serving as an educational resource and as a destination that inspires conservation action. In Japan, there is a phenomenon that is called forest bathing. Forest bathing is even prescribed by doctors. For instance, for people who are dealing with anxiety or stress, you know, you might get a doctor's note saying, go walk in the woods, go walk in the forest for a while. We are bringing those classes actually to the preserve as well. It's one of our most popular classes is forest bathing.
1: This enables us to provide plants to the public to get more native plants out into the world, which is the primary mission of the nursery here at Bowman's Hill. It's just a really special place for visitors to come, and our goal is to, you know, share that with the world.
2: You ready to take the tour?
3: Phoebe, okay. We get to take the tour of the Tiny House of Happiness.
2: The Tiny House of Happiness is a short-term tiny house rental. It's kind of a self-guided retreat for folks to really learn and sense a truer, more sustainable version of themselves. When people stay here, they get a workbook. They get to practice these habits of happiness and then learn how to embed them back into their daily lives when they go back home. There are 6 different activities in the workbook that we know lead to happiness. Consistently, one of the first things people say when they come into the tiny house is, I can't believe how spacious this feels. This is a fold-down table.
3: And it's like workspace plus eating space.
2: It's 283 square feet.
3: Oh, it's so cozy.
2: I think one of the most unique parts of the home is our incinerating toilet. Yeah, I get that look a lot, actually.
3: How does this work?
2: It works kind of the same way as a standard flush, and then it uses heat to turn waste into ash. Then you just have to empty the ash about once a week. So I've been studying the science of well-being really for the last 8 or 9 years, and just decided to start this business as a way to teach people what the science of happiness says.
3: His tiny house of happiness is amazing. Can I just move in?
2: Hi, I'm Danny Torrance, the founder of the Tiny House of Happiness. We're located in the Aubrey Arboretum, which is a nonprofit arboretum here in Philadelphia that has over 56 acres of just natural land.
3: With the birds chirping, the blue sky today, the daffodils right outside the window, it adds to the entire experience.
2: The house was built by Liberation Tiny Homes. They are a company based in Lancaster, Pennsylvania. They're very skilled craftsmen and use high quality materials, sustainable materials, to really focus on building the natural world kind of into our environments. There's a window on every side of the tiny house, so it gets a ton of natural sunlight.
3: And then up here you get the view of the rest of the arboretum.
2: Every corner of the tiny house has been designed to meet some purpose. It has a full kitchen.
3: This is great!
2: It has a full refrigerator and freezer, and then we have a full-size oven here.
3: And there's a gratitude wall.
2: If we notice the things that we're grateful for every day, that leads to lasting happiness. Let's write something on the gratitude wall.
3: Okay.
2: We've all received messaging that our happiness is just on the other end of that next purchase. We know from our research that our stuff doesn't lead to lasting happiness.
3: You should go see it. It's just so well done.
2: We've stocked the tiny house of happiness to have everything that you'll need when you're staying there to practice these activities that lead to well-being. So we have a full weight set, yoga mats. We have meditation cushions. This is a really peaceful place to be able to do that. I like to call this the shelf actualization. You book a stay here just like you would any other Airbnb. We do have a 2-night minimum to give folks enough time to go through the workbook and to get the full experience. We made a decision not to have Wi-Fi at the tiny house. Our hope is that people are able to swap out their screen time for green time, really connecting to yourself, to your community and other people, and connecting to the natural world. Those are sustainable pathways to live a happier, more meaningful life. So come on in. My hope is that by staying here, they'll learn things that they can practically do in their day-to-day life to increase their happiness.
4: Some people say that TalkSport is possessed by the Premier League, but that's just not cricket. We're also charmed by the Champions League, fanatical about the FA Cup, and rampantly rabid about rugby, Formula One, and boxing. TalkSport's the brashiest, boldest, best soccer and sports opinion anywhere in the known universe. 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
13: You don't want to skip anything on this. To the sausages. To the best worst you've ever had. We just wrapped Strahan and Sarah for the week, and one of my favorite things to do is to head out to my go-to spot, which is Worst Bar in Jersey City. Craving it already. Heading to get my sausage on. Some days we make a whole day out of hiking from Brooklyn to Jersey City. Just to eat the food.
14: Charlie, don't hold up the group. It's about a 30-minute hike for a day of goodness.
15: We got our house bratwurst. And then moving over to this tray, we have the halal cart, deli currywurst.
14: This is my ducktail I've been raving about. You could never get through all the amazing food that is in this city from every culture and part of the world. If you want to try it, it's somewhere here in New York City and you never have to leave.
7: Welcome back to Secretly Awesome.
16: So this is the room where Walt Disney was born. His brother Roy was born in this room, and his sister Ruth was also born in this room. But this is Walt and Ruth. We think Walt's about four here, and Ruth is two. And so this is the porch, and this is the side of the house. This door that you see here, we actually... recreated.
17: People think about Chicago, they think about Al Capone, they think about Michael Jordan, but they never think about the fact that Walt Disney was born in the Hermosa community here in Chicago. And so I want that to be a known fact.

0: own the home with my partner and my husband, Brent Young. My husband and I, we work in the theme park business, and we produce theme park attractions. And we had no idea that Walt Disney was born in Chicago. And so when we found this home, we thought, wow, if we don't know that, there must be a lot of other people that don't know that. So that's when we stepped in and purchased the home, all with the intent of restoring it to its original state that Walt and the family would have recognized. We found this horseshoe hanging inside the wall, and we're convinced that Elias Disney hung this in the wall, and for good luck.
1: We've been able to kind of do a forensic demolition of the house and take it apart very carefully to not disrupt anything, and find out where the original windows were, to get down to the original flooring, to find places where we could find the original moldings and recreate the house and bring it back to its historic state. You know, Walt's father, Elias, built this house. His mother, Flora, was the architect of the house.
0: The home was built in 1893, and they stayed here until 1906. What's amazing about this house is that this is the only place that the Disney family lived together for as long as they did, all seven people in a 1,200-square-foot home. When we got the house, there was aluminum siding all around the home, so we had to peel that off. And what was amazing, as unattractive as the aluminum siding was, it protected the original wood that Elias himself hung on the house. So this is Walt and Roy's room. Two people, two boys sharing this room. We created this concept art to kind of demonstrate what we want to create in here with having projection on the ceiling. Roy Disney was 8 years old when Walt was born, and there are so many books talking about how Roy really took care of Walt. And they were a team. And really, this is where their partnership started. What we're trying to do on the inside is transport guests from 2023 to 1903 and really have them walk through these doors and experience what it would have been like to be Walt Disney as a child. That'll take funding, and so that's kind of where we are. We were able to finish the home, the restoration, and now we have a blank slate to work with.
1: The green and the yellow, those are the two houses that
2: right next to each other.
1: Right next to each other that Elias built. Elias Disney built 2156, and he also built these two, purchased the properties and was able to build these two houses. And he also helped to construct the St. Paul Church, which is just around the corner. And this is the church that Elias, Flora, and the Disney family would attend. Elias Disney was a deacon, and the pastor of this church was his dear friend. They formed a pact where they would name their children after each other, and therefore the reverend of the church, Walter Barr, named his child Elias, and Elias in turn named his son Walter.
0: The picture that we saw inside of Walt and Ruth on the porch, and they're in their Sunday best, this is where they're going.
1: This church is used by the community today. It's now, it reflects the neighborhood. It's a Latino Baptist church.
3: Y hoy día estamos aquí para Disney Creativity Days, y porque también hoy día es el cumpleaños de Roy Disney. So we're here because today is Roy Disney's birthday, and we have a proclamation from our new mayor, Mayor Brandon Johnson. Tenemos una proclamación de nuestro nuevo alcalde, Brandon Johnson, declaring today Roy Disney Day. So I'm going to...
4: Well, over the years, the city of Chicago has partnered with the Walt Disney Birthplace. There's been an honorary street naming, designating this portion of Trip as Honorary Disney Family Way. We have supported them in doing activations of this site outdoors. So we're committed to continue to support the Walt Disney Birthplace. And so I'm just so happy of all of the efforts that have gone on here to rehabilitate this home and make it an attraction for families, for Walt Disney fans, for people all across the globe to come here and learn.
0: Since all that we know about early childhood development now, that Walt was really formed right here.
1: And Walt, you know, through many failures in his life, he followed his dreams and he changed the world. And we believe that This example, his birthplace home, the place where in the first 4 years of his life pretty much determined his personality and his character, that even from humble beginnings, anybody who lives in, you know, under modest means, if they follow their dreams, they too can change the world.
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14: I get paid to do what I used to get yelled at in elementary school for doing.
8: The truly unique.
15: When visitors walk through the door, they walk in and just, what am I in?
8: We're in search of
9: the real magic of the universe.
14: The world outside of our window.
15: The magic that is this place.
8: A stroke of genius. First stop?
9: I had a few things posted, so I started to post a little more often. I have a million people that decided to follow me. Somebody started following me that suddenly I got a big spike in followers, and it was Elon Musk. He's since deleted his Instagram account, so that's kind of sad. Fun is in the title, physics fun. I put the two words together because usually people don't associate those two words together, right? But I want them to. I want them to realize physics is amazing. It's the tagline is physics is the real magic of the universe. I had a few things posted and I woke up one day and there was like 4,000 people following me. I thought that was interesting. So I started to post a little more often and then suddenly I had 20,000 followers. And then I started posting on a daily basis. That there's enough people that kind of feel passionate as I do that I have a million people that decided to follow me. I wouldn't have guessed that. This is a coil of wire, and the coil is hooked up to some LEDs. So now if I spin this rapidly, you see that it generates electricity. If you can spin this thing on its side, it'll actually flip up. So if I spin it, some of the comments are, I didn't know this was physics, right? Or physics really is fun, or just people are surprised. And I've even had people write me and say that they started their own collection of these kind of things. And it's very rewarding just to see the response. It kind of looks, and if I turn it around here, it will always hop up onto its stem, like so. Strange physics interacting with the tabletop. That, and so everything I post, I want them to see something that they might not have seen before and realize this is part of our natural world. You'll see here, Look Smarter Every Day just made a post. That's kind of fun. But if I look to my likes, it'll kind of update. So most people, if I just swipe, you'll see that here's three more likes and a follow just happened. And if I swipe again, four more likes. It just happens that way. Spend a lot of time in here with the students. My favorite thing is when an engineering major decides to become a physics major. They just find the material so amazing that they change their life and they go for a different career path. But we have a leaf blower where we blow like a beach ball and it stays suspended in air. You've probably seen this. I set it back on the table. It has still winding down. And then as I'm walking over to look at my notes again, it fell over and it blew all my notes into this big, cloud of notes, like feathers being blown all over the room. And so students went crazy on that one. I'm almost thinking to do it on a purpose in the future. I guess my main thrust is I want my videos to speak for themselves. I just want the science to be first and foremost. Over a million people have joined me to look at most of my collection. It's like my museum is now online, and I've probably more people have looked at my objects than I ever could have expected.
8: Next up, a mom who got tired of ill-fitting glasses for her kids, so she decided to make them herself.
16: So the arms snap on and off. Usually when I just have regular glasses, they just break. So these ones don't really break because you can put them back together.
17: We just found over and over that we couldn't find what we wanted every time we shopped for eyeglasses. Someone would end up in tears, whether it was the kids or me.
18: A little up to the right.
17: Hi, my name is Heidi. I'm the founder of Fitz Frames. We're a custom eyeglass company that started out of a need for my own family. So I have three kids, and two of them have worn glasses since they were really tiny.
16: On the face and the kicks.
17: I never expected to enter the optical business. My background is in politics. I really started just looking into solutions for how to make a better eyeglass system. We launched Fitz Frames July 18th. One of our goals at Fitz is to make kids feel confident in their glasses. And we do that by really custom tailoring glasses to fit them and them only. Fitz has created an app. We've designed the process to be about under 5 minutes. So all you do is you download the app, you scroll through our 6 styles, 8 colors, you do the virtual try-on, pick the one that you like best, and then you just take 3 snapshots. It's really easy to do with your iPhone camera. And with that, that's the really cool part. We actually take measurements of your face down to the closest millimeter. So we're taking all this information, over 1,000 points on your face, in order to then take that information to our 3D printers. And they're custom fit for every single face. The most important thing is the fit, because if glasses don't fit right, kids aren't going to wear them. Kids' faces are changing all the time. So that's why we're also really excited about the technology. I want kids to feel really good in their glasses and to be excited about the process.
16: And then you have to follow the arrows.
17: We let them engrave whatever they want inside the frame. So kids can write their name or their lucky number or their birthday. The material that we use is a little bit more durable than standard acetate. And we also have this great snap fit hinge. If something happens, they get hit in the head with a ball or they fall down, it just pops right off and they put it right back in and keep playing. It's really important that parents get their kids' eyes checked, because the signs can be easy to miss. And then kids can have resulting problems where they don't realize they can't see and people think that they're behaviorally challenged or have a learning disability. It's hard for kids to communicate that things are blurry because they don't even know what that means. We're really excited about giving kids a sense of ownership and agency in choosing their glasses.
19: From a better way to fit kids with glasses to an easier way to get them to brush their teeth.
20: This isn't what every other kid does. I'm Melina Morse, I'm 14 years old, and I'm the CEO of Zolli Candy. We're here in New York at Drain Reed checking out the After You Eat Treat for a Healthy Smile. I originally came up with the idea when I was 7 years old and on a trip to the bank with my dad. The bank teller offered me a lollipop, and my dad always told me, you know, you shouldn't have candy because sugar is terrible for your teeth. So I asked him, well, why can't you make a healthy lollipop that's good for my teeth so I can have candy and it wouldn't be bad for me? And after about 2 years of research and plant trials, Zollipops were born. That 2 years really consisted of lots of research on Amazon, on Google, and other retailer websites to see if there was any product like this on the market, and there wasn't. So our first prototypes were actually done in our kitchen. I had researched what a normal sugary lollipop ingredient would be, and then I replaced the sugary ingredients with healthier substitutes. So we bought those ingredients, and I started trying to create these lollipops in our kitchen, and let me tell you, it did not go good. Now I knew, you know, I can't do this by myself. You know, we just started running plant trials. We worked with a food scientist to perfect our formula. So definitely next is getting our new product on shelves. We've worked so hard on them, so we really just want to spend all of our time working on getting them on shelves. But I'm excited to see what the future holds.
19: Coming up, where the rest of us just hear noise, he hears music.
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19: And later, he's the creative mind behind some of your favorite superheroes.
22: As people started saying, you are the first Hispanic editor-in-chief, I started to feel, well, that's kind of cool.
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19: Welcome back to Stroke of Genius. You and I might think it's just noise. This musician thinks otherwise.
21: It sounds ridiculous, but I'm 30 and I'm only learning how to ride a bike now. Definitely a necessity in Dallas. Things are a lot more spread out. Texas almost feels like its own country in a way. People are always surprised when I tell them that I moved to Dallas from New York. And then when I explain to them the reason, then everyone's like, oh, like, I understand. You know, growing up in Hong Kong and then living in New York for 10 years, it's pretty much like two of the densest places you can live. Pretty hectic all the time. Everybody's hustling, and I loved that for a long time. My life in Dallas is a lot slower. I wake up and then I just get into the lab, so to speak, and work on music and take my time.
12: The composition process for me begins with sound.
21: It's kind of backwards in a way from like the way a songwriter might write a song with harmony and lyrics and melody. I personally am really drawn to the imperfections, creating something that's visceral. When you put a microphone up to something and you record it, you're receiving something that's so impure. You're catching some sound from the environment, the sound resonating in a space. It's a snapshot. That moment is like never gonna happen again. The imperfections in the sound, it makes it feel alive. The process starts with the sound, and then usually that'll spark my imagination in some way, and I'll kind of start to map things onto the drums, and an environment starts to form out of that. When a sound environment starts to really click and take shape, it feels like I've built an instrument out of piecemealing a bunch of sounds together. As that kind of grows, then the musical ideas kind of come into focus. A lot of the times technology can get in the way and overcomplicate things, but for me in this case, it really changed my life actually. So these sensors are by a company called Sunhouse. It's called Sensory Percussion. It's essentially a technology that allows you to transform your drum kit into any kind of sample-based environment. You can teach the computer to understand different types of hits on the drums, then you can assign that to different samples. Being able to play, you know, melodies and

and it opened a door for me creatively. That's a huge part of, I feel like, my musical identity is improvisation, surprising myself. And it's interesting when technology does that for you, and technology leads the way, opens a door to like a new voice creatively that feels very honest.

0: been in Dallas for about a year and a half. Coming out here has been like a real breath of fresh air. I think in a lot of ways, slowing down and seeking out this stillness in my life has allowed me to kind of creatively stop the sensory barrage coming from the outside. And something about being in nature, especially the more isolated you can be, things that you feel like are really important kind of melt away. I think there's a general sense of ease that I get when I'm out in nature.
1: Coming up, it's a resale shop turned incredibly creative art gallery.
2: Nothing's for sale, nothing leaves, and artists repurpose and reactivate this amazing collection of items.
1: And later, the inspiring story of Marvel's creative director.
3: So my dad was like, hey, I saw this guy in the news, some guy named Stanley, and he has a character called Spider-Man. He took me by the hand and we went to the local candy store and we find the issue of Spider-Man and changed my life.
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17: So my name is Christina Melville, and I'm a Moko Jumbo. I want the world to know that this is something good to do, and for the 12 years I've been doing it with me growing up, I can honestly say this did keep me out of trouble. It started in Africa, and then it was brought to the Caribbean. And you see a lot in carnivals, basically all over the Caribbean. And now it was brought here to Brooklyn. I did fall many of times. And I mean, I just learned from it so I know what to do next time. It's something good to do for the youth to do. And you basically get to experience new things.

0: Welcome back to Stroke of Genius. It can be confusing, startling, amazing. However this museum makes you feel, it's unforgettable.
1: There's going to be a sense of being overwhelmed. There's going to be a sense of confusion. There's going to be a sense of wonder. And there's definitely going to be a sense of memory, because those are things that all make Elsewhere the magical place that it is.
2: I'm Emily Ensminger.
3: I'm Travis Laughlin.
4: And this is Elsewhere.
1: Elsewhere is a museum and an artist residency program housed in a former thrift store. The idea is that nothing's for sale, nothing leaves, and artists repurpose and reactivate this amazing collection of items amassed over those 60 years. When visitors walk through the door, there's one of two reactions. They walk in and just begin looking at things because they think we're a store and they want to buy them. Or there's a walking in and just a stopping at the front desk and a literal, what is this? What am I in? You're going to find toys that is from your childhood. You're going to find furniture. You're going to find record players. You're going to find records. There's really nothing that I can think of that you won't find here. And once people begin to wrap their brain around this concept of nothing being for sale, then they really begin to step into the magic that is this place. And they really begin to explore. And this is a museum that is meant to be explored. It's a museum that people are encouraged to engage with the art. People are encouraged to engage with the collection, because it makes it more real. You know, if you pick up a toy that you had as a child, I mean, there you are. You're connected.
5: I love Elsewhere. I think it's absolutely critical for the city. It expands people's notions of art. I just think we're very fortunate to have it.
1: And on the second floor, there's a series of rooms that were at one point a boarding house, and those rooms have been repurposed to house artists. They live here and elsewhere for approximately a month. They actually work and create utilizing the collection. It's quite revolutionary to think about a place that was utilized to sell goods and say, you know what, no more. This is not how we actually need to move through this world. This is not what we need to do. Things are overproduced. Things are mass produced. And at Elsewhere, those things are reutilized. One of the things that is often lost in telling Elsewhere's story is the story of Sylvia Gray. And so frequently individuals come in here and they see the collection. They immediately think, oh, was she a hoarder? We say no. She was an entrepreneur. She was a woman whose husband passed away suddenly. She had three children to raise, and she needed to figure out how to do that. And she did. And there's something there that is incredibly powerful to so many people. I hope that when people come to visit, that they really think about this incredible woman who left a legacy that she didn't even realize would become such a legacy.
0: He lugs this 200-pound table an hour each way just so people can play a game he loves.
6: It all folds up 52 inches. Chess is an addictive game, so you got people who come here, they play 30, 40, 50, 60 games or more easily.
7: Well, I've been here since 2007, but the table's 21 years old. I'm bringing it from the south side. It all folds up 52 inches.
8: With the speakers and audio equipment, I would think it'd be close to 200 pounds. Yeah, I mean, if it's too light, the wind will knock it over. I only get about maybe 5-6 hours sleep or whatever, but I gotta break it down. It takes 2 hours and an hour to travel home.
9: Kids complain and all that. You know, grown-ups complain, they be all night long. You know, they come home from work. It's really coming right here, check.
8: If you look at it on this block here, you got Cross Streets, Chicago Symphony Orchestra, art from the Art Institute, and at Chess, all in one block. And then you got the two major parks. And then I got shade. I'm out the hot sun. And the lighting comes up at nighttime, washes you downstairs. If you play so many games, well, your feet get tired, you just rest on the bench here. It's a good location.
7: When they see this table, I'm playing everybody. I'm just the average chess player, maybe 1700, 1800 ranking, but I'm making it possible with my talents to make people have people play each other. My occupation is commercial artist, which is signs and graphics, and, you know, days I'm not doing chess. Yeah, I like doing what I'm doing, and come on down to the Art Institute. I guess they appreciate what I'm doing because they got rid of me. I've been here since 2007. The city likes what I'm doing. It brings people together. It's a social gathering spot.
0: Coming up...
3: It's always about family.
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3: When we are at our best, we reflect the world outside of our window.
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0: Welcome back to Stroke of Genius. He was born around the corner from where Peter Parker lives in Queens. Now he writes for him.
3: I get paid to do what I used to get yelled at in elementary school for doing. Daydreaming, making stuff up, and doodling in my book. My role at Marvel is I overlook the creative aspects of the company. I make sure that we're telling stories that are truly within the Marvel DNA. My family came long before the Cuban Revolution and hung a heavy cloud over everything because so many of our relatives could not get to us at that time. My Cuban heritage manifested itself immediately in my life. I was speaking Spanish before I learned English. My dad was very, very big on we're Americans. We're Cubans and we're Americans. We don't forget our heritage, but speak the language as well as you can, graduate from college, and live the American dream. All the kids that I grew up with in my neighborhood came from every part of the world. We were all first generation. That sort of immigrant dream, it was always be a lawyer, be a doctor, be an accountant. Those are the things to shoot for. But my dad wasn't like that. He literally saw that I had artistic talent. And I could still remember from my youngest days, him telling me, be an artist. First memory of comics is to this day extremely vivid. So my dad was like, hey, I saw this guy in the news, some guy named Stanley. And he has a character called Spider-Man. Stan had decided to tell a story about the evils of drug addiction. And this was huge news. It was big enough news that my father, he took me by the hand and we went to the local candy store. And we find the issue of Spider-Man and changed my life. Peter Parker lived in Forest Hills. I lived in Jackson Heights. I could ride my 3-speed to Peter Parker's house. Of course, I knew he didn't exist. But I also kind of knew that maybe he did. I'm also the first artist, primarily artist, to become editor-in-chief. And the idea of an artist being editor-in-chief really freaked a lot of people out. Felt a little pressure, like, well, I gotta kind of show them that an artist can do this job, too. As people started saying to me, you know, you are the first Hispanic editor-in-chief, I started to feel, well, that's kind of cool. I read our scripts for our television shows and comic books and animated shows. I work on our theme parks division. I'm kind of all over the place. And I still draw, and I still write. The audience is clamoring for all these characters. When we are at our best, we reflect the world outside of our window. Everything that I needed to know, that I think that I've learned to have a leadership role here at Marvel, all happened on 95th Street between 37th Avenue and Roosevelt Avenue in Jackson Heights, where I grew up. The first word that comes to me is family. I was lucky enough to finally get to go to Cuba. I get to meet my family, and there standing before me are these beautiful women who all, every single one of them, look like my mother, who passed away many years before. It was a great feeling to know that even though we're still far away, that there's family of mine out there. Whatever way it is that you deem to be success, it's always about family.
0: Got a favorite stroke of genius in your neighborhood? Hit us up on social and tell us about it. What is true kindness? How can we help our neighbors in need? Maybe it's as simple as a smile or a hug.
14: All sorts of emotions.
15: Yeah.
0: All Good is about finding everyday people doing good in their communities.
16: So they come here and they can get their food, personal items, everything.
0: Reaching out.
17: The community has a good heart. I didn't think they would have helped me like this.
0: And putting other people first.
18: It takes them back to who they were when they weren't homeless.
0: Even on a tough day, we're here for you on All Good. Live like a local with Localish. Who run the world? Girls.
19: We can do anything.
0: Marching to the beat of their own.
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0: Hats off to these ladies.
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0: This is Localish Wonder Women.
23: You know what? We can do it.
24: Women's Elite Boxing Club is a place where women and girls can come to build confidence, to build self-esteem.
25: Jab, jab, jab.
24: To be able to defend themselves.
25: Punch, punch, punch.
24: The energy here is so amazing and so positive. Women don't just come here to lose weight. They come here for mental health, self-care. The weight loss and the body changing and all that good stuff is, honestly, it's just a bonus. Hi, I'm Nigel Stokes. Welcome to Women's Elite Boxing Club. I got into boxing from my own personal fitness journey. I needed to find something that would help me lose a substantial amount of weight and something I wouldn't get bored with. I always loved fight sports, UFC, boxing, MMA. So I started looking around at different gyms and ended up at a boxing gym, Savannah. They're no longer there, but it's a fight gym. So it's not like, there was no one there like me. When I first started working out, I was 389. I was 389 pounds when I first started working out. And I knew that boxing would be difficult for me, but I didn't care. I didn't care. I had a mission.
25: Keep going.
24: I left because I started mobile training. I did not realize that I was such a natural at it. I first started just helping coworkers, showing them what I was doing at the boxing gym. I started working with them at the park. Long story short, somebody made a comment, Nigel, you should probably do this all the time. A couple days later, I went on Craigslist when Craigslist was popping and put an ad. Woke up the next morning and my voicemail was full and my phone wouldn't stop ringing. From the time I set the Craigslist ad to the time I quit my day job was a month and a half.
25: Keep going.
24: It surprised me how fast it grew.
25: Fast.
24: I got so many clients mobile. I was training all day, all over Houston, all day. But people started asking, hey, is there a gym? I opened this gym January 2013. It was very odd because now people were coming to me.
25: Four, 3, 2.
24: My slogan has always been, you don't have to be a boxer to train like one. So anybody that comes in here, any fitness level, can do this. I've built an amazing community over the past 10 years. This is not just a gym. This is our house. We all live here.
1: It's a really safe and inviting environment, and at the same time, it's challenging. You get a really good workout in. There's a lot of camaraderie in here. You get to know the girls really well. And then Nigel, you know, she's a great coach, but she's also a little bit like a friend. It's a place that you want to come. You look forward to it even when you've had a bad day.
2: You really build a community of women who are encouraging each other, challenging each other, and I definitely love working with the owner, Nigel, who has just been able to transform our bodies and our work ethic. I come in, I punch bags, I relieve stress. It's just a wonderful way to work out.
25: Keep going, jab it, jab it, jab it, jab it.
24: My message to women, or really anyone that is wanting to start a fitness journey, is just don't overthink it. Don't set unrealistic goals, and just do it. Commit to it. Just don't set unrealistic goals. Just commit and have fun, and before you know it, you have created, you know, you've created a whole routine for yourself, and your body will definitely start changing.
4: More than 50% of the businesses started in the last decade have been started by women, and yet there really were no workspaces for women. 50% of women are in independent fields. They're contractors, they're freelancers, they're entrepreneurs. A place need to be born for women to come together. This is much bigger than one person, so I went to my daughter-in-law, Katie. And that's how we became co-founders together.
5: I wanted to work in a place that had all the amenities and support for a new mom like myself that was struggling.
4: And we all decided that this is the bathroom that we would all love to have at home.
5: And then at the same time, my mother-in-law, Stephanie, who is very passionate about mentoring women, had the same idea. She wanted to create a space for women.
4: She Space is built out by 33 women. Construction manager, to the architect, to the banker, to the insurance. Even the exterior signage company is owned by a woman.
5: This is our newest tenant.
4: The drywall company is owned by a woman. This project was built by women. So the very first thing people say when they come into She Space is like, oh my gosh, we saw the pictures. But you have to feel She Space.
5: What we are here is unapologetically feminine.
4: The colors are for enthusiasm, motivation, creativity, and to increase productivity. Because inside She Space, we have every industry imagined. We have insurance, HR, marketing and graphic design. We have physicians that come here to get their work done. We have a veterinarian. We just connect women with whatever they need. And if we don't have that woman inside She Space, someone inside here is going to know who that woman is, and we will go out and get you the help. She Space is 8,000 square feet, but it functions probably like much, much larger than that. We are open 7 days a week, 7 a.m. to 11 p.m., because we do have people that actually come here after their main job. They're kind of like working on their side gig. It's really popular in here. We are, again, here to accommodate women's schedules, because every woman's schedule is so different. We don't live or work on a 9-to-5. That just isn't how we...
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6: 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Ever walk by a really long food line and think, those people are crazy?
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6: Worth the Wait takes you to the front of America's longest lines to answer one question. Is it worth the wait? From a massive 7-pound burrito to a slice of pie that has locals going crazy, we'll let you know what's worth it and what's not. This is Worth the Wait. This country is full of unusual places to see and amazing things to do. But only the locals really know where to go. On My Go-To, we discover some of the strangest...
11: This is a brain of a gorilla.
6: ...most secret...
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27: If you compare the DNA of every human being on the planet, you'll learn that we are 99.99% the same. So why do we spend 99% of our time focusing on that 0.01% that separates us? I'm Michael Koenigs, and this is More in Common, a show where I travel the country looking for stories about what brings us together. It turns out this country has countless stories of unity. But to find these extraordinary friendships, we have to reach out. This is More in Common.
6: You're watching Localish Wonder Women.
28: I would not believe at 67 I'm still like doing a long jump, okay? Who does that? Before this transplant, my life was very predictable and I didn't do a lot of physical things. I became a social worker for the City of Philadelphia Department of Human Services and I did that for 35 years. So I kept trying to go to work, and my heart rate kept elevating. They said a virus attacked my heart and put me in heart failure, which made no sense to me. Like, I'd never been sick. The last time I was in the hospital was the day I was born. You telling me I need a new heart? You have to be matched with someone else, like blood type, weight. In 2005, I received my gift of life, my second chance. I heard about the transplant games through my transplant center. I swim, I do shot put, distance, javelin, and the long jump. And that was in Spain. When I was in my 50s, they were like, oh, we could really hurt ourselves. Excuse me, I'm a heart transplant. I got heart. I'm doing this. I've been to Australia, Sweden, South Africa, Argentina, Spain, and United Kingdom. And I did 7 U.S. games. So it's like my schedule. Every year I go somewhere. I have earned 51 medals, 21 golds, 15 silver, and 15 bronze.
29: One person can save the lives of 8 individual organ recipients, but also through tissue donation can help over 100 different recipients. Right now, we have over 100,000 patients who are waiting a transplant in the nation, so the need is still great, and it all starts with a family saying yes to organ donation.
28: I just want them to know how thankful and grateful I am. And I'm having a time of my life. I'm doing stuff I would have never did before. Today, I'm a chaplain at Penn Medicine, and I help the heart patients through the process. So life, love it, live it, then give it. Be an organ donor.
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3: My name is Assistant Chief Chandra Hatcher. I work for the Houston Police Department, and I've been here for 30 years.
1: We strive for excellence. Excellence. So every single day, we are trying to get better.
3: I grew up in Brooklyn, New York. We didn't have a lot. We weren't poor, but we had just enough to get by. And my parents always made me feel like skies were the limit. When I look back on my career, I feel tremendously blessed, but also tremendously honored. I started working for the Houston Police Department as one of the lowest pay grades. I was a civilian employee. I worked in the jail. And now I am at one of the highest ranks. I am the highest ranking African-American female on the police department for the fourth largest city in the country. It reminds me of the possibilities, the potential, the opportunities, because opportunities come in all shapes and sizes.
1: I started as a police officer. I became a sergeant. And
14: I see her as a lifelong friend, a big sister, someone who, outside of HPD, years beyond when she retired, that we will always be connected.
1: Sometimes they do stuff really good and she says, yay, great job.
14: She takes herself out of that profession and be a real person when need be. And that's impactful.
1: Madeline, Regina, Gladys.
3: I think women bring such a different, unique aspect to law enforcement. I wouldn't say that all women are soft, but we definitely have a different way of connecting with people. We are mothers, we are workers, we are friends, we are beautiful. We have our own diversity and uniqueness about each and every one of us. And I think that there are people in our community who can connect with our stories. I am so inspired when I go out in the field and I talk to citizens and community members, and they encourage me, and they, when they say thank you for the job that you're doing, it makes me know that I'm still here for a reason and my job really does matter.
16: If you agree to take this oath, say, I do.
17: I do.
18: I'm running because I want to live a long and healthy life. I lost my mom when she was 50 years old, and I want to do everything possible to stay healthy, stay fit, and be around to see my grandson grow.
20: Hi, I'm Lisa Wells, and I'm ready for the Houston Aramco Half Marathon. Yes! Let's go, baby, let's go!
18: I started running during the pandemic in 2020. And I got tired of sitting around. I was eating too much. I was watching television. And I said, you know what? I can go outside. I can be active. That's something that we can still do. I started walking and running. And before you knew it, I started losing weight. I found a group that I joined. The group that I run with is called Black Girls Run, and it's a wonderful group. The main mission of the group is to convince people, or encourage people, I should say, to just
2: get moving, be healthy. A high percentage of African American women are obese, and we need to do everything possible to combat that. We get together, we run locally. Last year we went to Greece, a group of us went to Greece, and it was just phenomenal. We hold each other accountable, and we encourage each other. I found out I had MS about 10 years ago. I was at one of my son's basketball games, and the room started spinning. I started having what I found out later is called vertigo. The doctor started talking to me about the possibility of ending up in a wheelchair someday. So it can definitely be scary, you know? And so instead of allowing it to take over my life, I decided, you know what? I'm not going to succumb to that. I'm going to do everything possible to combat it. But since I've been running, I haven't had any symptoms. And I know everyone's journey is different, but for me, eating better and running, I haven't had any symptoms. So there's something to be said about that.
4: I'm proud of her. I know she supported me so much when I was a kid. You know, I ran track in high school and college. So seeing her go out there and run, it's been really, really great to see. And during COVID, seeing her, you know, go through some of those challenges and decide to actually run marathons during COVID was really inspirational to see, to the point where I'm running a little bit more than I used to. It's just been great to see her go out there, spread her wings, inspire other black girls to run.
5: Just to watch my wife, with her energy level, her motivation to drive, her drive that she has to accomplish whatever it is she said before, to watch her accomplish those things is truly inspirational.
2: My mom was 50 years old when she passed away, and she was diagnosed with lymphoma, which is a form of cancer. And from the time she was diagnosed, she lived 1 year. I was 30 when my mom passed away, and I had two young boys, and it was pretty devastating. I keep her in my heart. There are times I actually envision her running next to me when I'm struggling. I envision her next to me. I even put outfits on her, like mom has on red and gold today, and she's encouraging me to finish. So yeah, she's always there with me. Absolutely.
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21: 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The extraordinary bond we have with our pets is unlike any other. Here on Pet Project, we consider our furry friends members of the family, and we know you do too. So we're introducing you to some of the most amazing pets we've met.
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0: When I surf, I often I don't want to come back on land. It's quite nice to be on the ocean and kind of weightless and feeling the energy of the ocean. When I come back on land and I change out, I feel a bit more disabled. But when I'm out on the water, it really makes me feel alive and, you know, intense.
6: We went out with Dan. We watched, you know, surfing with him and having fun. We were looking at how he was actually surfing. And we said, you know what? We're going to be able to help him take his surfing to a whole nother level.
0: We started collaborating about how could we make a custom surfboard that would work to fit my unique center of gravity, my unique body shape.
6: We've learned so much. That's not just helping Dan, but it's helping every single one of the veterans that we serve.
0: I think we've really hit the nail on the head with this latest design right here.
21: This is Localish Wonder Women.
8: Much like look at me, be inspired. I think it's when I'm able to share a skill or see it come to fruition in someone else. You know, I'm missing two legs, you know, I have a pretty cool story, so it's really easy for people to go, oh, look at her. But to be able to go, oh my God, look at what they can do. Look what these people have done. Like how everyone's come together, I think that's what makes me happy.
9: I'm actually a relatively new amputee. I lost my leg about 8.5 months ago. So when you're a new amputee, you're kind of trying to find what sport works best for you. Don't let the term sitting confuse you. There is a lot of upper body movement you have to do. Working with someone like Carrie, who's a pro at it, it's just been a lot of fun, a fun little learning experience.
10: I've been coached by her previous to this. For Team USA on the para level, and she's a great coach. And I found out that she's running the program here. I came showed up in support.
8: Hi, I'm Carrie Miller Ortiz. Welcome to the Metropolitan Multi-Service Center. The way the accident happened. I was off duty, having come back from being deployed out in Korea, and this was around the holidays, so Christmas and everything. And I had heard that I had enough credits to go to officer candidate school, because that's really what I wanted to be, like an officer. I was out celebrating with some friends that I met, because I used to be a bartender, so I knew like basically everybody in D.C. Afterwards, we decided to go to IHOP. So we're riding and on our way to IHOP, and then we were hit going 80 miles an hour by a drunk driver. I don't really remember the actual collision, right? I remember feeling like a car, like this weird sensation of going sideways. And then I remember waking up and feeling like I was squished. I'm coming in and out of consciousness and, you know, I'm like, man, I just want to get out of here. And then I come to again and I look up and there's a guy, he's sitting on the roof of the car. And I was like, man, you know, just get me out of here, man. I just, you know, if whatever you have to do, you know, if you have to cut off my legs, I'll forgive you. You can feel yourself kind of slipping away, like, you know, you're getting weaker, whatever. And there was a moment in time where I was kind of, like, sitting there, and I'm kind of going down. I was like, it's just easier just to relax into it than to keep fighting. All of a sudden, like, my mom's face flashed before my eyes, and her face looked, like, so broken and hurt. And I was like, oh, no, I can't do this. Let me keep whatever it is. I'm just going to keep fighting. For me, started almost immediately. I was at the National Rehab Hospital in D.C., and my mom brought her friend in to see me. And so he came in, and he was in a wheelchair. And he was like, hey, why don't you come try wheelchair basketball? And I was like, those are for people who are in wheelchairs. I'm going to be walking. I don't want to make them feel bad, right? Boy, was I wrong. Like, I got out there, and this little girl hurt my feelings, but it, you know, it totally made me want to just get out and learn how to play and get good just so I can go back and make that little girl cry. Like, that was, it's whatever motivates you, right? So sports at a high level is wheelchair basketball and sitting volleyball are my two high-level sports. I love rowing. Like, I think that's going to be my next adventure, rowing, and I love archery. I participated in four Paralympic Games. When I played, I won the silver medal in Beijing, the silver medal in London, and then finally the gold in Rio. Hence the retirement. Like, where are you going to go after gold? And that's when he's going to slide in.
11: Okay.
8: And then what got me into coaching and working with other adaptive athletes was a friend of mine, John Register, and then Roger Nepel. They worked for the U.S. Paralympic Committee. And they were like, Harry, you know what? You are, you know, you're a veteran, you know, you're into these sports or whatever, you'll be able to help a lot of people. And I was like, cool, just tell me what I need to do, right? We ended up starting the Paralympic military program out at Walter Reed in Bethesda, where we would bring in, have veterans who were in the hospital and introduce them, who would bring in, like, rowing and volleyball and all of those different sports and bring it to them. So I think that that was a great experience for those who were in, you know, in the hospitals. I am the director of people and culture at Move United, so I'm here to, I do a little bit of everything. I do a little bit of recruiting. I do a little bit of human resources. I do diversity, equity, and inclusion. What our main mission is, though, is to make sure that within 50 miles of every American in the United States, that there's an opportunity to have an adaptive sports experience.
1: Ladies and gentlemen, please welcome your Insperity Inspiration Award recipient, Sergeant Carrie Miller Ortiz.
8: Truly felt like a princess for the Insperity Award. Like, I'm so grateful for that opportunity to be there. I got to wear my little frilly dress. Like, it was just like and like all of these superstars. I got to meet the other Olympians and Paralympians and hang out, because we don't really get to hang out or anything here, you know? And so to be able to hang out with them and take pictures and talk and laugh, like, it was just a great, great experience. One of the things that people always ask me is, like, what is your crowning moments? Like, what are the things that you're most proud of? And it's not the medals. It's not, I mean, like, I think it was really cool, and it was a great experience, and I fought hard to get to where I was. But I think that the things that made me most proud was being able to give back to, you know, fellow veterans and people like myself. Being able to, you know, we don't know what life's going to leave, but that legacy of empowering other people to be able to, you know, get out of bed. Seeing other people grow and the happiness and joy, because this is something I'm giving you that you will never lose. Like, it's something that, you know, you can then pass on to other people. And that's something I gave. It's a legacy, right?
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16: 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It's been going on for 2 years plus, I think.
20: They actually really have good matcha that I really like. So I kind of just go out my way to go, you know, check it out.
22: 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I love black-owned businesses.
20: With cross-marketing, local businesses help out the bigger brand as well. You know what I mean? So you both help each other out, and you guys get a chance to, like, grow. So I think it's dope.
23: I keep thinking about this quote by Nelson Mandela. I don't lose. I either win or I learn. But what if your learning comes at the expense of someone having to spend the rest of their life behind bars?
26: This show is addictive. It's spicy. It's smart. It's sexy. There is something for everyone in this show. You will not be let down. And just with Carrie and Ramla and Larry and Pilar, truly, if you're not watching, you're going to be out of the loop. Who wants to be out of the loop?
27: I just want people to see, like, the show and see, like, look what you can do when you empower women and people of color to be behind the scenes. And I just hope people get excited, and I hope that more of this is to come in other shows.
28: I'm, you know, first generation Middle Eastern, so to me, supporting other local businesses, specifically
2: Black and brown communities are very important to me, and I just like to, you know, put my money where it matters.
16: I think it's amazing. It gives Hilltop exposure. They deserve it, you know. To all these years in Inglewood, it's a hole in the wall. It's a native local business, so any good exposure is the best exposure for them.
4: Anywhere that you can advertise, especially for a film or a TV show, is important. But if you go to small businesses where people go and they spend their time at, that's always going to be a beautiful thing.
20: It gives the consumer, you know, a chance to feel like they grabbed onto it. And whenever you feel like friend of yours has put you on to something, it's just a little bit more special.
2: Especially reading that Kerry Washington and Larry Wilmore, I love both of them, that the fact that they're executive producers, I'll watch anything they do.
20: I'm going to go check out Reasonable Doubt. I know that much. I was like, yeah.
4: Definitely. I'm going to check it out now. I'm guilty.
3: New episodes of Reasonable Doubt streaming only on Hulu.
5: The Museum of Failure is a collection of failed innovations from all around the world. My basic training is as a clinical psychologist. I got kind of tired of that, so I moved into doing more work with organizational groups. That led to a PhD focusing on how companies can create a climate that's more innovative. And that's where I started getting obsessed with the literature on failure and learning from failure. And that led to the Museum of Failure.
7: Together with my partner, Josephine Baudot, we brought the Museum of Failure to Industry City, Brooklyn. Dr. Samuel West began collecting so-called failures about 2 decades ago. The idea really is to spark that conversation about failure, to use it as a platform for learning and for growth.
5: Innovation, if you break it down, it's about the activities of experimentation. So you test things out and see what happens. And about exploration, where you try to discover new paths and new methods. Experimentation and exploration are very prone to failure. Sometimes they don't get it right and they launch products that then fail and then they end up in the Museum of Failure. I think we need to destigmatize failure universally, as long as the failure is done in the name of progress. So I don't want people just to be sloppy or not care. But failure, when you're actually trying to push things forward, that should not be stigmatized.
7: We have technological failures, medical failures. The toys are definitely a fun section. Food failures, transportation failures. There's even a mature adult section.
15: The Museum of Failure, to me, is one of the most magical places.
17: There's a lot of really interesting failures, but what I also thought was neat is sometimes products failed not because they weren't good, but because they didn't realize what was going on around them from a competitive standpoint. So we saw that Blockbuster failed, and they missed an opportunity to join with Netflix. So they could have had a good product, but they didn't realize the change of the environment around them.
5: The Trabant from Eastern Germany is definitely one of my favorites because it's also one of the newest items in the collection. It's a car from the Soviet bloc. The Trabant is such a bad car. It was claimed that the Trabant gave communism a bad name. It's a defiance of failure. It sold very well because there were no other options. So despite being an absolute failure in so many ways, the Trabant was not a commercial failure.
15: There are lots of fun things like the hula chair.
7: People love that, especially when you think about it, that this was a chair designed for the workplace, for a desk job.
15: The truth of the matter is when your chair is vibrating that much, you can't really focus or take people seriously at work.
7: Which makes it really somewhat ridiculous and very comical.
15: I really love Little Miss No Name. She's this doll that was created to have young girls have compassion for other people. But the doll looks like a scary doll and is now like this cult classic in horror YouTube films.
7: Cabbage Patch was wildly successful and there was like a Cabbage Patch craze, but the Snack Time Cabbage Patch doll didn't do quite as well because it had a mechanism that its mouth could chew and it was chewing on children's fingers and hair. Everyone who had a lawn had jarts. Now that we look at it and we're like, they look very weaponized, but at the time it seemed like a good idea.
5: It's easy now to, with hindsight, to look back and say, oh, they were so crazy and silly and stupid back then. But there's things we're doing today that in, you know, 10 years and definitely 20 years, we'll look back and say, what? So I think we should be a bit humble also when we look at failures in history.
0: The Museum of Failure has been a success, and the irony of that is not lost on me. It's inspiring in a way. People leave here kind of feeling more lighthearted and less heavy, because, you know, if you fail at something, it doesn't make you a failure. It just means that you learn something new, so you just keep going and try again.
5: At the museum, we have a failure confessional where visitors can sort of confess their own failures by writing them on a post-it note, putting up on the wall.
7: So the Share Your Failure wall has grown organically, but it really tells me the message is resonating with people on a very personal level.
5: Some are silly, some are sad, some are just, you know, it causes you to think a little bit. Mine is up here too. When I first thought of, like, now I'm going to open Museum of Failure, I bought the domain museumoffailure.com. And I was thrilled that it was still available. It wasn't available because I got the confirmation email that said, congratulations, you are the owner of museumoffailure.com. So I'm the only museum curator in the world who cannot spell the word museum.
1: It's really quite amazing. I watched a little, like, 7-year-old girl the other day intently writing, and she was writing her failure was not knowing what a guinea pig was. And I was like, oh my God, that's so cute.
7: We were supposed to originally close it on May 14th, but we have extended it to June 18th. So that's very exciting.
1: I feel really blessed that I've been able to experience the Museum of Failure here at Industry City.
5: I hope that people that visit the museum are entertained, but that also they understand that we need to accept failure. We want innovation and progress, and we can all improve our learning from failure.
7: I'm hoping that people are more open to failure, that they are willing to take meaningful risks so that they could be personally successful and that we can also be successful on a larger macro level.
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10: We're alive today, but we live on the shoulders of those who gave all. The ultimate sacrifice that people gave so that we could have freedom.
18: We're here at the chapel at the Philadelphia Navy Yard. Chapel is named the Chapel of the Four Champions after four champions who gave their life on the USS Dorchester in 1943. Chaplain Good, Chaplain Fox, Chaplain Poling, and Chaplain Washington. A German U-boat shot three torpedoes off at the Dorchester. These four chaplains were trying to comfort all the individuals on the ship. They ran out of jackets. So the chaplains did what chaplains do. They took off their jacket and gave it to the next four soldiers in line. The four chaplains were seen holding hands, and they were praying for the soldiers and singing spirituals, and they ended up going down with the ship.
10: It's important to keep their life and their spirituality alive. They sacrificed it all. When you walk into this building, you look around, you can feel their spirit. We have to continue to look up and memorialize four Army chaplains who gave their lives in defense of this country.
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3: Hey everyone, James Peisker here from Porter Road. I'm here with my buddy Mitchell Tenpenny. And then over here, we have Richard Casper. We are here today to honor him and his wonderful organization, Creative Vets.
4: My name is Richard Casper. I'm the co-founder and executive director of Creative Vets. So Creative Vets is a nonprofit that helps empower wounded veterans to heal through arts and music. We fly veterans from anywhere in the country here to Nashville, Tennessee to work with hit songwriters to tell their story. And what happens is they go into these sessions, it's an amazing experience for them, and they finally get that thing they need to off their chest. The other track is our art program where we host all around the country with universities who just partner with us and provide space so that we can enroll veterans in 2 to 3 week fully accredited courses so they could tell their story through art for the first time. Usually the first question I get when I talk about our programs and how unique they are, everyone's like, how'd you come up with that? And my answer is I lived it. I was injured in war. My Humvee was blown up 4 separate times, causing me to have a left traumatic brain injury. And my buddy was shot and killed beside me. And so when I transitioned home, I had no idea how to express that. And I was going downhill fast. And I randomly found art at a community college. And I started just doing art for me, nobody else. I didn't want anybody to know my story. I was doing it for me. So I took this path of art and it led me to songwriting. So I thought to myself, what if I started bringing my friends who served down to Nashville and doing the same thing? Maybe we can save them. And so that's what I started doing.
3: I've heard that neither of you two are the biggest culinary experts that we've seen. Your words, not mine. Your words, not mine.
5: Yeah, there's absolutely zero skill when it comes to making food that's edible and healthy for people to actually ingest. So I would love to learn a lot today, if you don't mind.
3: Awesome.
6: My personal connection to the military comes from my grandfather, my dad's side. He was in the Air Force. He was always such an amazing guy. I love my granddad. I miss him every day. But he was just so, you know, fundamentally sound in what he believed in. And I know that came from, you know, his time in the Air Force. And just the respect I have for military comes from my granddad. There's no doubt about that.
3: So today we're going to cook something from your childhood that I'm sure it's from all of us here. As Americans, it's the classic burger.
5: Love it.
3: What has been the trend, and it's becoming really, really, really popular, is the smash burger.
5: Oh, yeah.
3: So right here, we're going to just pull this into and try to make it 6 even-sized balls. And then the trick here is that we want to make sure that they go back into the refrigerator. We're going to smash. We're going to squish. Ooh. All right, we're going. Nice little squish going on.
5: Perfect.
3: All right, you're up.
5: Oh, snap.
3: Squish it, squish it.
5: Just keep
3: there
5: squishing.
3: We go. All right. So when we season again, we want to season liberally. So Mitchell, very important time. We're going to need some cheese. A bun, please.
5: Bun.
3: I'll throw it on the grill upside down, get a nice little bit of that char.
5: There you go.
3: Oh, so good. So, crust burger that we have, just to elevate the experience a little more. We're going to go 2 pieces of bacon.
5: All right, let's try this.
3: Mmm. Next level?
5: Oh, yeah. This is amazing, man. James is an incredible teacher. The smash burger was incredibly juicy and tasteful.
3: Cheers, gentlemen.
7: Oh, cheers, my friend.
3: Thank you so much.
5: Thank you.
3: Richard, thank you for all you do and what you have created. Mitch, here's a new friendship. Hopefully some new culinary endeavors that you're going to go on. So thank you all so much for being
5: Absolutely.
3: Here today.
5: Yeah, thank you for teaching us, and obviously, brother, thank you for your service and everything, but I like to

0: a sweet note. And so let me find something real quick. All right, Richard, from our friends at Crown Royal, they want to surprise you for the donation, man. Here you go, Richard.
1: What? Are you kidding me?
0: Pretty awesome.
1: This is absolutely amazing.
2: Sorry, I'm getting emotional.
3: Dude.
4: I am, man. No, thank you. No, cheers.
3: We have roughly like 500 veterans that go through our program each year, but this is going to add probably another 200-300 on top of that as we keep going and growing, because as a small team, we're able to expand and expand our programs to reach even more veterans. And so there's some stuff, some programs that we've kind of been itching to do that are going to affect even more veterans around the country and even some around the world. And this type of investment in an organization like us is going to help us do that.
5: We are doing a whole new Disney Junior show, which is very exciting. I feel like this show is bigger and better because we have added Spidey and his amazing friends, and we have added circus elements to the show, which for our audience, I feel like it's just going to be a stunning addition to everything we've done before. Disney Junior Live on Tour Costumepalooza is amazing because it's spectacle, it's music, it's song and dance, and it's for every age.
6: In the Marvel aspect of things, of course, we need superheroes, so we bring in acrobats for that.
7: It's sort of the party of the year for Disney, you know? It's the kids' first concerts. We're trying to get them out of their seats the whole time, jumping around. We really want to make their first concert experience feel like they are part of the show.
8: Do you think I could manage in this show?
7: I think I can. I think I can help you out.
8: Really?
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8: Okay. Yeah. No, Mickey would help. All right. Let's teach you.
7: Let's go.
8: Come on.
9: 5, 6, 7, 8. Stretch, break, clap your hands and stomp your feet. Again. Stretch, break, clap your hands. The fun house beat. Big stretch. Mickey, go. You
10: can help us.
9: Yeah. Let's go.
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16: We're hugged. All sorts of emotions.
17: Yeah.
18: All Good is about finding everyday people doing good in their communities.
19: So they come here and they can get their food, personal items, everything.
18: Reaching out.
20: The community has a good heart. I didn't think they would have helped me like this.
18: And putting other people first.
21: It takes them back to who they were when they weren't homeless.
18: Even on a tough day, we're here for you on All Good. The extraordinary bond we have with our pets is unlike any other. Here on Pet Project, we consider our furry friends members of the family, and we know you do, too. So we're introducing you to some of the most amazing pets we've met.
22: This is a truck I keep seeing everywhere.
18: The owners who go above and beyond to help them out.
23: I could tell it was love at first sight.
18: And the stories of resilient pets that inspire us all.
24: You see having Popeye Wheelie on camera.
18: So give yourself a treat and join us on Pet Project. What is true kindness? How can we help our neighbors in need? Maybe it's as simple as a smile or a hug.
16: All sorts of emotions.
0: Yeah.
18: All Good is about finding everyday people doing good in their communities.
19: So they come here and they can get their food, personal items, everything.
18: Reaching out.
20: The community has a good heart. I didn't think they would have helped me like this.
18: And putting other people first.
21: It takes them back to who they were when they weren't homeless.
18: Even on a tough day, we're here for you on All Good. The extraordinary bond we have with our pets is unlike any other. Here on Pet Project, we consider our furry friends members of the family, and we know you do, too. So we're introducing you to some of the most amazing pets we've met.
22: This is a duck I keep seeing everywhere.
18: The owners who go above and beyond to help them out.
23: I could tell it was love at first sight.
18: And the stories of resilient pets that inspire us all.
24: At least you have them pop and wheelie on camera.
18: So give yourself a treat and join us on Pet Project. You're watching Localish.
5: Maddie was a 2.5-year-old bundle of joy and life. And she loved to dance and sing and play. She had a huge imagination. We wanted to give back to families going through what we went through and what she went through. And so she was really our inspiration to create this foundation. When a caretaker is told that their kid has cancer, your world is completely flipped upside down. We learned very quickly from Maddie that she was still a kid and she was still Maddie.
7: And that innocence that she carried through her journey, she lifted all of us. And because it's that same mindset and that hope that we can gift to other families, try to help make it a little less medically and a little more Maddie.
5: The main way that we bring joy to kids in the hospital is by gifting our smile packs to them upon diagnosis. There are streamers and decorations for the room, musical instruments, wireless speakers to bring some music and life to their hospital room. And the smile pack is really a reminder to the caretaker that they can make the hospital room their own. We have received so many pictures and thank you notes from kids and from caretakers about what a difference these smile packs have made in their cancer experience, which means the world to us because that's what we're doing it for. We're doing it to bring them smiles and some joy inside the hospital. That's our goal, and it's been amazing to hear that we've made a difference.
7: And when Maddie passed in January of 2018, we knew that that wasn't going to be the end for her, and she deserved more. And so our commitment from that moment was to ensure that her life continued to be remembered as an inspiration. That's in so many ways what Dancing While Cancering has become.
5: We hope that Dancing While Cancering never has to exist one day, because that will mean there is no more cancer for kids and hopefully adults too. As long as cancer is around and does not have a cure, we are here to support families going through this as much as we can. We have no numbers for targets. We just want to bring as many smiles as we can to these kids.
1: My first earliest memory is being in a ghetto. I'm one of the youngest children from Auschwitz who have a very good memory. My mom, she taught me a lot. She taught me survival skills. She taught me everything what was going on. There were no secrets. Whatever she knew, I knew. I knew she would never lie to me, ever. Till her death, she always told me things as they were. When we were liberated, I was 6.5. I just sort of feel, wow, I survived. That's great. What can I do? I feel a complete obligation to talk. And I feel I represent the children who can't talk for themselves.
4: She taught me a lot about not giving up, and that if I'm passionate about something, continue and pursue it.
1: I think one of the things that he has learned, or maybe he just knows, is to be active in the world. You know, not to be passive and not to just read about it. He is really an outstanding human being.
4: We want to share her story with the non-Jewish community and social media.
0: There's one thing our audience should take away from our videos is not to be a bystander.
4: In that, if they see something wrong, to say something, do something. The Jewish community alone cannot fight anti-Semitism, and we need help from all sides, like Meep in A Small Light.
2: What are we supposed to do? Anything.
1: She's sort of a symbol of how one person who some of us think, well, we're just one person, what can we do? You can see how one person, in a sense, changed history.
2: We made it. You're safe.
1: I guess we all have to have enough faith in ourselves that we can do. And we should at least try.
3: You're very brave.
15: You can be brave, too.
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1: Judaism is the clay that keeps us together. It is our way of life that I would never give up.
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33: Pizza's fun. If you're not having fun, you're not doing it right. When I talk to people that I grew up with and they talk about their lives and whatnot and I talk about mine, I'm like, well, I get to travel the world and make pizza, so I think I'm doing pretty good.
34: Welcome to Pizzeria Del Laura. I'm Laura.
33: Pizzeria Del Laura, we're located right in the heart of downtown Berkeley. We're about a block away from UC Berkeley. It's a very proud moment for myself to be able to say, like, I did this. I built this. I did it on my own. During COVID, I started a pop-up. It was a focaccia pop-up in San Francisco, and it was kind of my first taste of entrepreneurship, my first go at branding my own name, branding my own product, and selling my own product to the public, and it was a hit. And during COVID, I think it was a time for a lot of people to seriously kind of look at their lives and their futures and what they were doing, and it was no different for myself. And coming out of that pop-up, it confirmed that opening my own restaurant was what I wanted to do. I wanted my pizzeria to be somewhere where anyone could come and find something, whether someone wanted thin and crispy or someone wanted large and pillowy. But at the same time, I wanted my pizzeria to be very cozy. I wanted it to be open and bright and feel very warm, but not so old school, kind of cliche Italian. We offer four styles of pizza, Sicilian, Detroit, Grandma, very three distinct regional styles. And then, of course, the New York, because can't not have it. But those three pan styles definitely separate us from the rest. I started competing. I started participating in all of his events and working with him and learning all the different styles. Every chance I had thrown my way, I said yes. And as he was learning, I was learning. The pizza competition world is a fierce one. I was the first female and the first American to win that category. I even beat Tony to the punch when it came to winning first place at that competition. You have judges critiquing every move you make, but then there's the tasting panel where they can ask you any question they want. It definitely elevates you as a pizza maker, and when you go home, your pizzeria can't help but grow from it. So for the Sicilian, I'm going to make my award-winning pie. We call it the La Regina because it's La Regina means the queen in Italian. Tomato sauce, whole milk mozzarella, soppressata, which is going to be a spicier salami. So the other style is our grandma. So this is a style that's actually native to the East Coast, that kind of New Jersey, New York area. And this is actually the thinner of the pan pizzas. I'm actually going to do an inverse pie, and we're going to make this a classic margarita. So we're going to keep it simple and highlight the natural ingredients, and it goes in the oven just like that. I love the pepperiness of fresh arugula. Prosciutto di Parma, Parmigiano Reggiano. And there she is, the award winner. So this one, you always gotta make sure the bottom looks nice. I cut mine in triangles. Fresh basil, Parmigiano Reggiano, and always with a little bit of olive oil. And there's our grandma margarita. We call her the Marge. Okay, so this one is our Detroit-style pizza. In Detroit, they are known for that cheese around the edge, sauce on top, and then we're gonna make one of our most popular pies, which is the Ray J, named for my brother. But it's a double pepperoni pie, burrata, fresh basil, fermented honey, the shaved parma on top. And there's the Ray J. So the only other pizza to make is the hand-stretched New York. Why don't we do a vegan pie? Our cheese is actually soy-free and nut-free, and of course dairy-free. So we've got eggplant, red onion, zucchini. The last 30 seconds of a bake for a pizza are always the most important, because beginning pizza makers get nervous and they want to pull the pizza out because they're nervous that they're going to burn it. But those last 30 seconds are always the make or break of a pizza. Okay, I think now we're ready. House-made arugula basil pesto served with two lemons. And here's our toots, made vegan. I waited to open a restaurant to learn as much as I could, perfect as much as I could, as well as develop what my definition of pizza is. I definitely feel like we're here to stay.
3: We started our business in a very diverse part of Houston, which is on Bel Air, which is a very multicultural artery. My name is Gary Chu. We are at Banyan Foods, largest tofu company in Texas and in the South. My mom and dad started the company. It's just my mom, my brother, and I right now.
6: We always, mother and son, three always together.
3: She is a cancer survivor. She is a classically trained cook in Taiwan, actually. She was trained by a woman there known as Fu Pei Mei, who is like the Julia Childs of Taiwan. So prior to coming here, Fu Pei Mei told her, was like, hey, listen, I'm probably going to start a cooking show. You want to be my assistant? She's like, no, I'm going to come to America, try my fortune there. And that's where the tofu company started.
6: Chipotle hot spice.
3: My mom is...
6: like a spicy food. People, they like it.
3: Ever present in my life. So I work with her 6 days a week.
6: I'm very proud. I'm very, very proud. This is not... language can describe, no.
3: It's been very big shoes to fill.
6: Quambo, HEB carrier last.
3: We're the first tofu company in Texas.
6: Curry, never ignore the curry.
3: We started making tofu before vegan food became popular. So it's been definitely an unexpected journey for us. Tofu is a 2,000-year-old food. Originated in China. Its main ingredients are soybeans and water. A lot of people would ask me, hey, you know, is soy good for you? And my quick answer for them is this. The average FDA drug is probably tested for 6 months. Tofu's been in the diet of human beings for 2 millennia. We have about 10 to 12 employees. They've been with us ranging from 5 years to like 30 years. The thing that people don't know about our company is they think they see us as representatives, but they actually don't know that we're 30% Latino owned. I like to tell people that, you know, if employees, you know, stick around long enough, you know, we give them ownership shares of the company, and we feel that it is, as a stakeholder of the company, it just engenders a far better work environment, and employees just, you know, they feel like they have a place that they're working towards that is their own as well. We originated in a state that's primarily known for barbecue and meat production, and it's just, it wasn't a plan that we were going to start tofu here. My mom and dad actually moved here from Taiwan because the climate of Houston really, really mimicked the humidity of Taiwan. 4 decades later, you know, Houston's become this like diverse mecca in Texas itself, let alone the U.S. And so it's been a quite actually a good decision for us.
6: I'm proud. I'm very proud. Yes.
3: I think authenticity is really understanding where you come from. And for us, isn't necessarily Taiwan. It's Houston, it's Texas, it's America. And as immigrants, I think it's really important for immigrants to understand that you don't have to mimic what you see around you. What you can do, and I think it's what is really your responsibility, is to combine the cultures that you bring with you with the cultures around you.
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10: The presentation is just amazing, first of all. It's lovely. I mean, it tastes great. My grandma here loves the muffins, so probably one of our favorites.
11: I've come here every weekend to the patisserie. I mean, the food is phenomenal. It's just really cool to have a French bakery on the sidewalk.
12: It's just delicious. I was just in Paris, and I just got back from vacation back on Friday, and this is my way of prolonging my vacation. Beautifully, wonderfully delicious pastries.
14: If I don't have any eggs, butter, and sugar, I'm not happy. Food brings people together, and I love it. I love it. I don't get enough of it.
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14: And I work sometimes until midnight to be ready for Saturday, 300 pastries, and 300 pastries for Sunday. So like I said, there's a lot of components, and then that doesn't include the shopping. But I use like 450 eggs a week because I'm limited in space. I cannot buy for the whole week. I have to buy like almost every day, go buy something. Everything I use is eggs, butter, sugar, flour. That's the main ingredient. And almonds too, a lot of almonds. have the vol-au-vent as the main dish, as the savory dish, which is like a case, pastry case, filled with chicken, mushroom, bechamel, and then garnished with the broccoli and carrots. I try to play with what's in season, you know, and local. Local is important.
0: Two lunches coming right up.
14: I think it's a friend of mine that told me that we should do a basket instead of coming up down the stairs, you know, every 5 minutes. On Saturday and Sunday, we do like a hot dish, like a main course. And whenever there's an order, we have a walkie-talkie, and then we talk, and then we ask for the order, and then she prepares it here, put it in the basket, and then people get it. And people love to see the basket coming down.
16: I drove by here a year ago, and I saw the blue awning, and it looked too good to be true. And the rope was bringing the food up and down. And I came, and I come here every Sunday. I buy their entree, which I eat for dinner, and it is so good.
10: I'm with my grandma. We're just at our friendly neighborhood baker here. We always go here on the weekends. It's a great place.
1: We got the key lime pie. He makes these little miniature key lime pie that are really great. And then he makes the strawberry tart. That's even better. Always try to make it rush down here and then really get carried away. And if he doesn't stop me, I probably buy up everything in here.
2: I think there's something about it being homemade too, and just the story about like him just doing it out of his home. That in itself is building the community here. I mean, you see that a lot of people come here. Obviously, we come for the food, but I think it's also the sense of community.
14: I'm so lucky to have the nicest landlord ever. They've been very supportive. The whole neighborhood has been very supportive. 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You know, they're not paid as much as we should do, we get paid. 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It has to be in you. You have to love it. 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It's amazing. I love it.
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17: 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This is Worth the Wait. 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But only the locals really know where to go. On My Go-To, we discover some of the strangest...
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27: 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You guys enjoy.
28: If we had an ideal location for a brewery, it would be in the middle of a forest. It would be like a really magical, mystical type looking forest. So we try and bring that on the inside. There's a whole different vibe between the daytime and nighttime here. And nighttime, it's just more about the vibe. The lights really bring out the magic of this place, I'd say.
29: We don't use regular lights in here. So what we do is we have LED strips in the bar, and then we have black lights everywhere to make the walls glow. People walk in with their cameras all ready to go.
28: Hot mate. They're inspired by a drink in South America called yerba mate. It's basically an herbal drink where you have a little cup, and inside of the cup are these leaves from the tea plant that it comes from, and you usually put a straw inside, and then you keep on pouring water over it to drink that drink. Well, ours is pretty much an interpretation of that. My wife and I were sitting one day, we're like, well, what if we did this with beer and hops?
29: Everybody's been really excited about it. You do have those people on social media, like, if I could serve this, I'm walking out. And it's like, well, we're not forcing you to drink it. If you want to come try it, awesome. But we have other stuff on tap if you want to visit.
28: Mystic Ways Brewing is a microbrewery or nano brewery. Nano brewery is basically a small brewery that produces a small volume of beer. But we specialize in classic style beers. We do experimental beers. We do popular beers. We try to be a little eclectic, as you can probably tell from our art style. And we're just here to drink beer and have fun. I was home brewing as an extra hobby, not working. Made a little brewery in my garage. It pretty much spiraled out of control to the point where it was like, maybe we should open a brewery because it was taking over my whole house.
29: People's reaction to his beer, and it would go over really well. It was different and unique, so I just knew that Joe had a really good quality product. And I just thought, you know, we talked about it for a long time. Let's do it. So I just said, Joe, Mom, our mom's name's Alice Courier, how about we'll buy a brewery and just do it? And that's how it started.
28: It's been a whole collaboration.
29: The interior drove the name. Joe came to us and said, I think we should do like a really different vibe on the inside, have it be outdoorsy and all these different colors.
28: My wife, she did all the painting on the walls that you see here. She did a lot of the sculpture stuff with the mushrooms. All the tables in the bar top, we did ourselves.
29: The tables are seasonally themed, so we have a spring, summer, fall table. We're working on a winter one now.
28: Hot mate. In the end, it's basically, there's a filter on it, and it prevents you from drinking any debris. A lot of people do it with the IPAs.
30: Yeah. Cheers, guys.
28: We like to experiment with all different styles. We do it with stouts. We do it with lagers. We do it with pretty much anything, and it really just brings out more flavor. The hops really enhance it, so it's a really cool thing. Right now, we're doing it on Sundays. We do it one Sunday a month.
29: I'd say people really appreciate the classic style beers. They like the Kolsches, the lager. But whenever Joe does experimental batches of IPAs, people walk in here because they're like, I know if it's an experimental batch, it might be small, and I don't want to miss out on it.
28: Any single time you come in here, we'll have hazy IPAs. Those are the popular beers that go the quickest, so I love brewing them. I love all style of beers. We try and mix it up between a mixture of some of the classic styles, some of the popular.
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11: So my name is Christina Melville, and I'm a moco junkie. I want the world to know that this is something good to do, and for the 12 years I've been doing it with me growing up, I can honestly say this did keep me out of trouble. It started in Africa, and then it was brought to the Caribbean. And you see a lot in carnivals, basically all over the Caribbean. And now it was brought here to Brooklyn. I did fall many times. And I mean, I just learned from it so I know what to do next time. It's something good to do for the youth to do. And you basically get to experience new things.
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12: When you come here, it's an experience.
16: I've had this love for chocolate for over 22 years. I actually started making chocolates when I was just 19 years old in Santa Rosa and Sonoma County. Socola specializes in Vietnamese-inspired flavors, so we have chocolates that are not typical. So instead of having a mocha chocolate, we have a Vietnamese coffee chocolate or cafe silla. We have a durian truffle, a sriracha truffle instead of a spicy chocolate. And we just try to embrace our heritage and find different desserts and things that we grew up with, that we enjoy, and put it into the chocolate.
18: Socola means chocolate in Vietnamese. Wendy and her team have worked really hard to reinvent chocolate to reflect their heritage using some really interesting ingredients like sriracha.
16: So the sriracha flavor is mixed with dark chocolate, and so the chocolate kind of enhances the chili notes in there, a little bit of garlic, that spicy tone, but it's about a 6 out of 10 in terms of spicy, so everyone can have this chocolate.
18: Mmm, this is really lovely. You can taste something that has that sriracha flavor without it being super overpowering. This is really good. I should say a few half.
16: I'm currently piping durian ganache into dark chocolate shells for our little Saigon box. So durian is a very pungent fruit. Some people say it smells like gasoline and onions mixed together, but I don't think so. It is like a custardy fruit. It's from Southeast Asia. It's a special occasion fruit for us, and it's usually during family celebrations that we have it. Those two chocolates are only part of our Little Saigon box, which is our most popular box. So this is available year-round, and it's basically a four-course meal in the form of chocolate, a Vietnamese meal. So the first course is a jasmine tea truffle and a Vietnamese coffee truffle. And the second course is savory, so it's a pho spices chocolate. So we take all the spices in pho, and it's paired with a sriracha truffle. And then the third course is dessert, and for us, we always have fruit, actually. So guava, lychee, passion fruit, and of course, durian. And then the final course is cognac, because when we have family gatherings, of course, there's karaoke, and sometimes it can help people sing better, or make them think they sing better. Our parents had a nail salon, so every day after school we'd go there to help out. And this meant going across the street to the Santa Rosa Plaza on our breaks and eating free chocolate samples every day. So after having eaten hundreds of chocolates, I finally wanted to learn how to make the chocolates. So I found a recipe in Gourmet magazine and made a mocha espresso chocolate. And that's when I went down a rabbit hole and found a candy supply store and started spending all my money there buying dipping forks, molds, and learning all about the different techniques and ways to make chocolate. There weren't a lot of programs to learn about chocolate back then. This was 20 years ago. And so it was kind of a journey that I sat on my own. And then the curiosity then was like, well, how come there aren't any Vietnamese flavors in the chocolate? And so I had to experiment and tinker on my own to create these new recipes to reflect my heritage. And that's brought me the most joy in spreading chocolate to friends and family that reflect my heritage and my culture. So we have for AAPI Heritage Month our Heritage Bar Collection. So this is where we launched our Durian Cane Chocolate Bar, a Toron bar, which is inspired by one of my employees. She loves the dessert. A jasmine chocolate bar in dark chocolate, jasmine tea, strawberry matcha, and then kheer, which is inspired by the Indian dessert, the rice pudding. I mean, I think we should celebrate all the time, but it's a very special time because we all get to see other cultures and uplift each other.
2: What's the best part about making chocolate?
16: It's very relaxing. I get into a zone when I'm making chocolates and that's all I focus on is that, and I don't have any worries. I'm just focusing on the chocolate right in front of me. I think it's just the whole experience of enjoying chocolate. It makes you feel good. There's always something to discover about the flavors, and it's just something that makes you happy and something that you can share with other people and experience and travel through just eating chocolate. It can take you to another place, a happy place, a childhood memory, or somewhere you've traveled to in the past.
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34: We are in the Goldenberg's Peanut Chews plant in Philadelphia.
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34: Goldenberg's Peanut Chews is a delicious bite-sized chocolatey candy pieces that is just loaded with roasted peanuts and sweet and chewy molasses.
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34: Peanut Chews was introduced by the Goldenberg's family in 1917. The original dark was actually used as a ration for the U.S. military in World War I. Because it had a high protein, high energy recipe, it was a favorite amongst the American troops. It's the original energy bar.
35: But it's very special for Halloween.
34: We always see an increase in sales during the Halloween season because those are great to give out for trick-or-treaters.
35: Everybody eat. Come on, let's go.
34: 1.2 million bite-sized peanut chews are produced on a daily basis.
30: That's a lot of peanut chews.
35: The first thing that you're going to see are namesake peanuts. We use about 20 bags of peanuts every week.
34: 40,000 pounds. pounds of roasted peanuts from Georgia.
35: We have all of our raw materials going in right here. Three major ingredients, which is molasses, corn syrup, and sugar.
34: When you pull it apart, it's just ooey and gooey, and it's delicious.
35: This is the uncut slab of peanut juice.
34: Peanut juice is so popular because of its iconic and beloved taste and texture.
35: This is the cutting room. This is where all of the candy gets sliced and cut into individual pieces. That is a naked chew. They are delicious.
34: Each bar is enrobed in the chocolatey coating. It comes in two flavors, original dark and milk chocolatey.
35: The machine that applies the chocolate both to the bottom of the candy and the top of the candy at the same time, and it has a ripple on it. The famous ripple for Goldenberg peanut juice. There comes all the candy for the bar line, and here comes all the special candy for our mini line.
34: It has so much history and nostalgia because of how long it's been around.
35: Quality candy is the name of the game.
34: It has been made in Philadelphia the whole time.
35: This is the Philadelphia skyline that was designed specifically for our bars to show off our Philadelphia heritage. It also goes along with the history of the peanut chew.
34: Special for 100 years to have it be a Philadelphia icon and a staple and a favorite. People just have such a history and a heritage with peanut chews.
35: Halloween big time.
34: It's just everything that goes into making a peanut chew that makes it delicious and iconic.
35: 31 people work total. That's everything. Everybody has a synchronization and know exactly what they're doing to ensure a really good quality candy.
34: Bringing sweetness to people's lives is everything we do. We make the candy. We make people happy.
0: I wanted to highlight how the culture where I'm from, they, with the minimum they have, but how they express themselves. And that vibrant around through the flowers, the nature, that's something, as you see. My menu is vegetarian, so vegetables are in the center of the dishes. And whatever is in season tastes the best. I want to make so many dishes because there is so much to share. Traditions are carried out by generation, but every generation put their own spin on it. I run this place co-owner with my husband. My children are also involved in the social media of this restaurant. So it feels like this restaurant is extension of my home. Sometimes I don't know when the restaurant ends and when I begin. The name Besharam means shameless. And this space is my self-expression of my life, of my journey. I celebrate the traditions of Indian women who carried out these dishes from generation to generation. Each and every dish has an emotional attachment to me, and it tells the story. I introduce new tasting menu. I'm excited because if I take you back home, this is the dishes, I say, try this, try this, try this. You are going at my home, at my grandmother's home. They are rustic, they are rich with the flavors. It brings you warmth as you take a bite of each and every dishes. This is one of the dish from the tasting menu, Khasta Kachori. Kachori is our version of samosas. These pastries are filled with the dry lentils, spiced lentils inside. And I'm going to stuff it with the spiced potatoes, which is our house garam masala, dry lime powder, cilantro. When I left India, I felt like I had learned everything. Everything was different from back home, like learning to drive, learning to know, speak with English, known my own mother tongue language. But one thing I don't have to learn is to cook. That came natural to me. This dish, I had it when I visited Vadodara, which is the city in state of Gujarat. I fell in love with it. This, I had the best version on a street. Street food has impacted my life a lot. There are bold dishes. Each vendor makes one dish, but they are so flavorful. I love that. My entire life, I'm vegetarian myself. And I grew up state of Gujarat, which is a lush area. My parents, grandparents, they are farmers. We always grow vegetables and grains. And I learned from them using each and every part of the vegetables, having these legumes as a protein. And that's so rich. And there is so much frugality of that and so richness of the texture. This is my red pepper, toasted red pepper spiced chutney. Of course, pomegranates are in season. This is fine save, which is chickpea noodles. Shallots with a crunch of shallots. I love on a char dish the shallots. I'm gonna top it with lots of. And there you go. This is my Kasta Kachori. This restaurant is situated, as you see, in Dockbridge. Lush area. I love this space. It's very personal to me. It feels like a community-based area and quiet, peaceful, but we are still outskirts of the city. I like how we support each other, the businesses itself, and the support of the community is always feels like a family to me.
1: We've been thinking about how we create a marketplace that brings all of the experiences of Mexico, the different recipes, into one mercado.
3: It's just exciting. You can have a taco, you can have a ceviche, you know, anything you can think of. There's a bunch of stuff that you didn't know existed either.
6: You're at a market, but you almost feel like almost like at a family house. We love it.
8: The idea of bringing a mercado like this was not only to create that nostalgia, that sense of like, oh, I'm back in Mexico, but create a Mexico that represents the country well. We knew that we would have not only our core customer, but also a food explorer who wants to try Mexican food, and why not bring them like that authentic experience?
1: We studied the mercados of Mexico from Oaxaca, Guadalajara, Monterrey, the different regions, the different recipes. We wanted a place where people can enjoy fresh products, enjoy and eat prepared foods, and bring an experience that doesn't really exist in the United States today.
14: Whenever I find a new, like, Hispanic market, I get very excited. However, this is, like, next level. You can spend hours here. Like, we've been here this week 3 times already.
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3: 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There's so many options here. It's like...
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18: Starting off with Jalisco, you know, we wanted to showcase Nieve de Garrafa. We wanted to showcase our style of making it. It's been in the family for years. You know, my dad's dad did it. My dad's brother sold it. So it was one of those things that, you know it's always probably been in my blood and my heart, you know. We wanted to be able to showcase those authentic flavors. And now that people know that we're here, we do that good. What can I give them now? And I got the idea really from watching a Korean street food. So they have UFO burgers. I thought, well, what can we do? Can we put a concha in there? It's a Mexican sweet bread. Put cold ice cream on the inside. I do believe we are the first that have brought the Korean and Mexican fusion to heat it up and split it for you and then top it with Nutella and condensed milk.
24: I haven't gone to any other ice cream spot, and they have that. They do their own thing, and it's delicious.
18: We didn't anticipate as many people and that we've had to produce a sold-out sign. We're working on never having to bring that out. Like, imagine, like, my great-grandpa saw that. And he was in the streets, you know, like, selling the ice cream. And now we're, like, in a building selling the ice cream. And people showing up, you know, makes you want to cry, you know?
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18: Outmaking is a community for us to create this product. And it's a family. Every baker that we bring are recent refugees from Ukraine. And so the goal of this company is to help them, give them shelter, give them opportunity to do something that they feel comfortable. I'm the founder of Outbaking. It's a wholesale bakery. We produce traditional Ukrainian pastries. It's Ukrainian, Polish pastry that's been known and passed on from generation to generation. I'm from Ukraine, and so being part of the community, even though I lived most of my life in the United States, I went to school over here, but for me, Ukraine is still part of where I was born. It's my hometown, it's my childhood memories. And so when this war, the horrific war in Ukraine started, it cuts very, very deep in my heart. I was thinking, how can I contribute? How can I help the cause? So for me to be able to offer this company as a shelter to my Ukrainian team is something that is like a family, it's like children. You know, you feel happy, you know, see my ladies do the baking and what they do, and they can buy food and closing for

0: their family, for their kids, that's probably the most important thing right now. I make no money on it at all. For me, it's just my contribution of my time and my money. We make a pastry called rugulach. It's a traditional Ukrainian pastry, Ukrainian and Polish. It's very common in Poland. And this pastry has various fillings. So it's a rolled pastry, and the most traditional one is poppy seed. And poppy seed is very common in Eastern Europe. It's something that is least sweet of our offerings. And so we also make two more. We have one with strawberry and one with apricot. In the future, we hope to expand and to add additional varieties. Our baking helps refugees. It helps them to feel needed, to feel that they are at the right place. They can work. So for many, they have shelter. Children go to school, all of that, but they don't have the income, revenue. They don't have any ways to support themselves. And so for me, offering them this common place where they can continue doing what they used to do in Ukraine, I think this is, for them, it's an opportunity to be part of the family. We are family-owned operation. I help myself. 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
17: We really do care about the ingredients that go in everything. We've done over 700 flavors at this point since 2004. We don't do flavors just to be wacky. We're not like, let's do the wackiest flavor of all time. It's like, let's do something that's really delicious and that maybe is available to us. The cicada ice cream that we did, we went out with this. hot cicadas.
3: We just finished up pawpaw. It's a native fruit to the Northeast. It has tropical notes. You go out to find it and forage it.
17: It's a lot that has to do with what's in season.
3: We're the Bent Spoon, and we're in Princeton, New Jersey.
17: It's a craft ice cream store, and it's also an artisan bakery. The Bent Spoon opened in May of 2004. It's been almost 20 years. Both of us have degrees from the College of New Jersey in education, but I think it was really obvious that we wanted to do something in food. We both love the food industry. We come from families where food was a priority and was fun to, like, cook together and that sort of thing. With our entrepreneurial spirit, it was pretty obvious that we were going to do a business together, and who doesn't love ice cream?
3: The other part of the business is we're a bakery, so we do small batches.
17: You know, the baked goods really aren't just cookies and cupcakes.
3: Yeah.
17: They're so special because we use real butter, real vanilla bean, the fair trade chocolate, the eggs are local and organic, and the food coloring even used in our cupcakes are all natural. And they come from a school garden. How do you come up with your flavors? Well, like, nature helps us come up with our flavors.
3: Yeah.
17: Things that grow together taste good together. And that really is what the spirit of ice cream making was like in the 1800s.
3: Everything that's growing right now, so sweet potatoes are coming in, local organic sweet potatoes from New Jersey and PA. Pumpkins, same idea, local organic pumpkins.
17: And we really roast them.
3: Like, butternut
17: squash. Hundreds of pounds of these. We're not buying a puree, so we get the pumpkins, we're cutting the pumpkins, we're taking the seeds out of the pumpkins, then we're de-skinning the pumpkins.
3: But we called it Farm to Spoon.
11: I got avocado one and apple pie.
3: We do a one-size cup that has two flavors. We wanted people to kind of, like, be adventurous eaters.
17: We do make a stuffing ice cream. We use Kennett Square mushrooms in the stuffing ice cream. It's like a celery base. It has chocolate-covered breadcrumbs, which sounds weird, but it's delicious. There's, like, a sweet potato casserole where we take the marshmallows and we roast them and fold them into the sweet potato ice cream. But they're New Jersey honey marshmallows that we, you know, hand whip and hand spread and hand cut. The process is different from every single kind of ice cream. So it really begins with whatever the ingredient comes from. So whether it's from a farm or it's from an interesting producer, and then it just goes from there. It starts early in the morning and goes late into night.
3: We think the proof is in the taste. You know, we want it to be proud of what we're making, and you can taste it and enjoy it. The ephemeral nature and the craft part is something we take seriously.
18: And I like to think the ashes were always just a little sweet.
19: We're chocolate coating the graham cracker.
18: It's a lot of fun, honestly. 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
19: We do about 400 everyday items, so we can do 20 different items on all these lines throughout one production day.
18: You can find all kinds of stuff. 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We basically have it all.
19: Pretzels by far are the most popular, but graham crackers are coming up pretty close, too.
18: It's a good family-owned business that produces good candy. Started with Chester Arthur Asher. He's our great-great-great-grandfather. He started the business back in 1892 in Germantown, Pennsylvania. So we've been around for 130 years. We've been doing this for a long time. Fifth generation. We've moved to Satterton since then and kept it in the family.
19: We are back in our kitchen area, and this is where we are coating our chocolate-covered graham crackers. The enrober then pumps it up. 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
18: We are U.S.-made, and we're still close to home. Just good quality chocolate. We spent a lot of time trying to find good ingredients, good beans.
19: Most of our ingredients are from Pennsylvania. Of course, Pennsylvania makes the best product.
18: Doing a bunch for the holidays. Got a lot of different baskets and boxes to pick from. They're great for gifting. They're great for anybody. I mean, can't go wrong with sweetness. Our pretzels are huge. I think that we are most known for our pretzels.
19: We by far have the best chocolate-covered pretzel, and it's not just the chocolate. Starting with the best pretzel is the key to it.
18: I think it's that salty and sweet kind of combination. People just love the way that it goes together, and you get that little bit of crunch, too.
19: This is our pretzel shaker feeder, and how this works is we take the pretzels, dump them onto the belt. The pretzel shaker feeder will shake them off. Any of the pretzels that are not three-ring, they'll fall into the box. These are only going to get coated on the bottom first. The chocolate is being drained. dripped in from the piping above. So the chocolate is being deposited onto the top. The pretzels are coming down the line. This is kind of where the Lucy show goes in. You have to be quick enough to visually look at it, inspect it, pack it without having the pretzel go down.
18: We're always running them to some degree because they are so big. We do milk pretzels, dark pretzels, pretzels with M&Ms and Reese's, all kinds of other gourmet pieces. Our grams are also really big. They're one of my favorite pieces, honestly. And our sea salt caramels as well. They're another big piece. People love that salty and sweet.
19: Years ago, milk chocolate was the most popular. I would say in the past 5 to 10 years, dark chocolate was pretty much even with milk chocolate.
18: It's a big honor to be able to keep it going, especially after 130 years. It is really special.
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27: Coming together for a cause.
30: I was never allowed to use the word I can't.
27: From power that lifts us up.
31: So he says, I never trained a blind person, but I'll try. I broke the records, and they still stand today.
27: And bringing out the best in each other.
32: She doesn't stop. You can't fight that determination and that drive.
27: Escape the negative, because this is all good.

0: all together with my mom in her car. It always felt like no one else mattered, nothing else mattered. It was just us all together, pure love, having a good time. You know, my mom was a young mom, and me, my brother, my sister were all a year apart. So if you can imagine, you had these little kids, 3, 4, 5 year olds with the 18, 19 year old in the car, you know, driving the car, driving this boat. If anybody knows the 77 Monte Carlo, those things are boats. She not only taught us about low riding, you know, cruising around, being with your family, but she also taught us about defying the odds.
1: When this came about in June of 2019, we all love low riding. We've all been riding together. We're all females. We thought that it would be fitting for us to start our own all-female car club. Dueñas means the female owner in Spanish. We wanted people to know that these are our cars. They're owned by women.
2: I am the youngest member of Dueñas Car Club. I've been riding with all of them since I was younger. Going into a male-dominated hobby where everyone's perception of women is they don't agree with us driving our cars, they don't agree with women in lowriding to begin with. I feel like it's really empowering for younger girls, for older women, for women all around, to know that we're able to do something just as equal as men are.
3: We're Dueñitas and we're from Dueñas Car Club. Yeah!
4: I recently joined Dueñas in January of this year. It meant a lot to me to join a club that was all females because I've always had that passion. I've had my car for 8 years now. So it was important to belong to a bunch of females and not just be kind of the outcast of a men's club. She's already saying she's going to get my car later on down the road, and she'll continue the love for lowriding and be out there for many, many years.
0: So we give back to the community. We do fundraisers. We know what it's like. We're in the Hispanic community. Sometimes, you know, there's a lot of poverty. Sometimes, you know, we have parents that are, my grandparents worked in the field who didn't have all the money to buy the nice things and buy this and that. So why not give back and help others? I think that's something that us Chicanos need to do, is help better unite and give back to our own people, to be proud of who we are. Family first, you know, always be loyal and you know, take care of your family no matter what, like my mom did. My mom sacrificed everything for us. Sometimes I would feel like kind of deterred of, you know, being a low riding. I wanted to be about women empowerment, because if it wasn't for my mom telling me to always be proud of who I was and do what I wanted to do no matter what, I wouldn't be where I am today. My friends have a lot to do with who I am as well. The girls in the club, all of us, we're all very strong-minded women. We teach our daughters, our sisters, everybody that you can do no matter what you want to do in life. If it's graduating high school, small things, just wanting to play softball and thinking that you don't have that skill, you don't have that talent, you can do it. You can do it. Don't give up on your dreams.
5: And a place where everybody feels so divided, it's nice that something so generic can bring people together where they least expect it. You just want to smile and go, wait a minute, did I just see a turkey in the middle of the road? I mean, that's kind of how it is. Look, there's Ben. The way social media is, it, you know, became a phenomenon quickly, and people all over the neighborhood here would stop and take pictures when they saw him. It was just a really happy distraction right now in the midst of lots of yuckiness.
6: That's in the Boscoffs.
7: I'm telling you, this turkey has really brought the community together.
6: And he has no idea. Look, there's Ben in front of Duncan, because he likes Duncan.
8: Turkey's got places to be.
6: Every day we would be spotting Ben, and the kids will be on the school bus, and they'd be looking for Ben, and people driving would be looking for Ben.
9: You can do it, Ben.
10: Beep, beep, beep, beep.
9: Go ahead, buddy.
11: I was wondering why traffic slowed down a little bit, and he was up here in the middle of the intersection. We all know him around here, so they all watch him when he's crossing the street. And what's crazy is he actually crosses the street better than some adults do.
12: He'll be right next to the sign out front, and people will be like, oh, Ben's here for the $5 pizza and $5 calzone. So it's been pretty good for us.
6: He actually has his own page. Look, Ben Salem Turkey Trot.
5: And in less than a month, there are more than 1,000 followers. And now someone created a T-shirt that says, the bird, the myth, the legend. And we're selling them and raising money for our local Lions Club. So I just think it's a really beautiful story. There's nothing about politics. There's just pictures and videos of Ben and the joy that people feel when we share this together. And nobody is going to be eating Ben for Thanksgiving. I'm going to be right there.
9: Drumming is a very, very special part of my life. It calms me down and it's nice. I mean, it's a release. Like most kids would maybe do sports or play video games, but I play music and that's who I am.
13: Solomon is a seventh grader. He is preparing for his upcoming bar mitzvah. Every bar mitzvah kid is expected to do a major mitzvah project, a good deed. And I suggested to him, why don't we do a instrument drive, gently used? Solomon chose not to do that.
9: I thought maybe a fundraiser concert could work out. And it did, and I'm excited.
13: Test, test, test. Solomon is a seventh grader at the Joy School. They cater all different kinds of kids with dyslexia, dyscalculia, ADHD, spectrum, everything.
9: For me, whenever I have the feel of anxiety or the feel of, oh my God, why am I feeling this way? Why am I so upset? What is all this going on? Drumming is kind of like my escape. It's my Enya.
13: So Saul decided he wanted to, through music, raise money to bring some resources to a lower economic school that houses the same student body that they have at his school, but without these wonderful tools to help them learn.
9: I feel privileged to go to an amazing school like the Joy School, but I know there's a whole big percentage of kids that do have learning differences but aren't able to get that kind of treatment. So what I am doing for my bar mitzvah project, I wanted to start a band and hopefully do a fundraiser concert for children like me.
13: The event was called Mitzvah City Limits. So these boys came together to perform, and we together approached Betsy's in Evelyn's Park and said, can we put on a show here, bring a crowd, will you turn around and donate 25% of everything that we sell? They could not have been more generous.
9: Honestly, it's amazing because I knew that eventually I would be a type of musician that I would eventually be able to make friends and be able to put together a band by myself and make friends out of it. It's exciting for me.
14: They do have natural chemistry, and that is very important. They gel together, they play well together, and effectively they are very, very four talented musicians that had a passion for this, had a passion to play, had a passion to practice, and they also had a passion for the event itself.
9: I just want to be able to give back to kids with learning differences like me. This is really important to me, and so is music. So I just thought they would really clink together, and it did.
15: Coming up,
16: the myth is that a lot of African American fathers aren't involved in their children's lives. 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
1: My name is Nick. I'm 25 and I have a 3-year-old daughter.
20: My name is Jason. I'm 17 and I got a 1-year-old daughter.
22: My name is Cornell. I'm 24 and I have a 4-month-old son.
23: My name is Sheldon Smith. I'm 31 years old. I have a 10-year-old daughter, and I'm the founder and executive director of the Dovetail Project. The myth is that a lot of African-American fathers aren't involved in their children's lives. Our program is a 100% volunteer-based initiative. These young men come every week, once a week, not because they're mandated, not because we tell them to, not because we force them to. This is something that they really want to do.
17: You guys are a positive story. You guys have positive influence. So your output should be positive, right?
1: I just want better for my daughter and better for myself, really.
20: I don't want to be the perfect father, but I just want to be the best father that I can be.
24: I want to be the father that's there for everything.
25: You still got to be that person that your child can be proud of.
17: If you can turn your books to page 103, please.
23: The Dovetail Project is a fatherhood initiative that is used to teach young African-American fathers between the ages of 17 to 24 parenting skills, life skills, and felony street law. And when the fathers complete the program, they receive a job, a GED, or a trade, along with a $450 stipend.
17: How many of you guys as children can honestly say the word daddy? How does it make you feel?
20: Maybe out of my heart, like, you feel it, like, you know.
26: That's some of the best feelings in the world right there.
23: We serve 120 fathers a year. And for us, it's not about numbers. It's really about impacting one family at a time. A lot of these young men are affiliated. These young men come from broken households and bad environments.
17: This is where you guys have to be that impact for you guys as children. So you guys got to break the cycle.
23: My parents were teen parents. When I was in third grade, my mom and dad separated. And I missed my dad. I was very angry. I was bitter. So I was 16 years old, and I decided to go out and rob someone. I got charged with a Class X felony, about to get sentenced between 6 to 30 years. Judge Egan dropped it from a Class X to simple robbery, and they gave me probation, and I didn't look back. I felt like that was a chance and opportunity for me to do something different. She gon' ask for her father. Mama, where my daddy? She gon' cry cause she want her daddy. You just need to be focused on being the best father in the world. You need to make sure your print is in her heart. Me being able to go in the classroom and speak to these young men about my life, my downfalls, and then empowering them to do something different.
20: I learned what being a father means.
1: I'm a role model now.
25: Now my daughter look at me, Daddy, I'm so proud of you. Ooh, you got your own place, Daddy. I'm so proud of you.
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28: 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And give us a whole new perspective on things. On Stroke of Genius, we find creativity from all over the country and take you inside the minds of their brilliant creators. Learn how these artists make some of the most bizarre...
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27: 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As you guys are aware, the Astros won the World Series in 2017. And while watching the World Series, started working on a massive mural of Jose Altuve. The piece itself was 43,000 pieces. It took me almost 3 months to make. The piece itself actually weighs almost 140 pounds. We had the privilege of meeting Mr. Altuve himself. He did sign it in the bottom right corner. And of course, he actually had joked that it actually does look like him. That was actually one of my biggest fears was, please let him realize it's a portrait of him, or you know, make sure that he thinks it looks like him. Hello, my name is Joseph Cram. I am a Houston resident. My specialty is that I am an American engineering artist who individually paints Lego pieces. So if you were to ask me, would you consider yourself an artist? I would tell you up until recently, I was a horrible artist. I never took any art classes. I was an engineer, and I combined my engineering background and Lego pieces to use that as a medium to create the artwork. In 2014, I had a Great Dane that passed away, and I had all these Lego sets and pieces, and I decided to try to take some of those pieces apart, and I thought, let's combine Lego pieces and see if I can make artwork out of them. And it was a fun creation, and things took off from there. And since then, I've probably spent about 6,000, 7,000 hours in the last 5 years in creating artwork. I create images using computer-based technology with a program that I've written, and I use that to come up with a blueprint, to come up with an idea. And then the rest of it is just trial and error of literally trying to mix and match 100 different shades to get the right type of piece. So hands, faces, certain details, the eyes, it's just trial and error. I will paint thousands and thousands of Lego pieces a month later, and then I start building layers from there. So one of the occupational hazards with my profession is I get really funny looking hands. Another fun question that I get asked a lot is, how the heck does somebody buy hundreds of thousands of pieces? And my number one source of getting Lego pieces is directly from Lego. Sometimes it starts in pretty funny conversations with the wife, where I have to explain to her I've spent a lot of money on some Lego pieces. The question always comes up is, do you use just all Lego pieces? And believe it or not, everything that I make, it's a Lego base plate using Lego pieces. It will be fixed to a professional substrate and frame,
5: But even the board in which the pieces are adhered to is using Lego boards. A lot of people will ask, like, why do you do it all with Lego? Why just use all plastic? It's to create an entire work of art using just Lego pieces. It's my passion.
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7: So there are around 4,000 documented knots in the world, although mathematicians and scientists say that there's theoretically an infinite number possible. But most of those thousands of knots that exist were invented by sailors.
10: Bet you've seen them all, haven't you, Beanie?
11: Just about.
7: And so, for me, what I feel I have to offer the world is to take these functional objects from history and bring the aesthetics to them. In the making of it, I show you how beautiful it is, and you notice the journey of the line. I'm Wendy Chen, and I'm an artist, and I tie knots for a living. So the first thing I did when I quit my corporate job was I decided to go on an explorative journey because I knew that I wanted to make things with my hands, but I had no idea what the form was going to be. So I took classes, and one of the classes I took was a refresher macrame class because my mom had taught me in the 70s when I was a kid. And within 5 minutes of the class, I was like, oh, I remember. I love this. So I loved the process so much and how it felt while I was doing it that I just kept doing it and doing it and doing it. I got more interested in making one-off, beautiful wall hangings and room-sized installations and knots that were each unique. So I decided to move from products to making art. And that was a big leap because I was still kind of thinking, no one can make a living as an artist. I didn't feel like I had earned it. I think that I have a pretty audacious attitude when it comes to life, and part of that comes from feeling like an outsider my whole life. You know, I'm Chinese, brought up in the U.S., and in the military, too, so I've always felt like a little bit of an outsider.
12: What makes you the outsider, the one nobody asks?
7: The cool thing, I think, about being an outsider is that you are not hemmed in by other people's expectations of you, so you get to define yourself.
13: My name is Nico Seha, and I'm from Brentwood. I'm 12 years old. My dad passed September 15th, 2018. I have two little siblings. They're both boys, so it's kind of hard.
14: Okay, 1 minute, Maple and Buckeye, 1 minute.
13: We are at Camp Arroyo, which we're using for Camp Hope. And Camp Hope is basically a place where kids can come and we can talk about and connect with each other about our losses that we've had in our lives. So my dad, he passed away the morning of September 15th, 2018. And he died from a heart attack. So Yeah, so it was really difficult knowing, seeing that ambulance drive away from the house and going to my cousin's house, so. Oh. Both of my brothers here are joining me at Camp Hope so we can overcome our loss of our dad together and so we can learn how to deal with it better at home. My little brother, the smallest one, every time he sees me, he comes up to me, gives me a hug, and it feels nice to know someone's here that's in my family and that cares about me and the loss.
1: Chloe, James, Josh, Logan, Masha.
13: This is actually a reunion camp. The actual Camp Hope was in April. There's people in my cabin that I know, and it's really nice to connect and be able to talk about that loss one more time with a group of people that I know. I use words that symbolize my feelings, so maybe happy, maybe even emotional, sad, words like that that showed my direct feelings to the loss. Music is important to me because it helps me connect to my dad, and every time I play a different sheet of music from my teacher or my tutor, I feel really connected to him, and I feel like I'm living up to his name. In sixth grade, I felt like I wanted to quit because my soccer season was getting overloaded. But then my dad passed, and he really liked music, and I just decided to continue playing for him.
11: Nico is such a great kid. He's I think, one of the examples of a kid that has moved through stuff. One of the things that's great about him is he's kind of a natural leader, which is great for running a group like that, where he was able to kind of open up and talk, and that he helped a lot of the other kids to feel safe with that.
13: It was really hard, but you just gotta try your best. Express your emotions. Don't hide them in, because you're gonna experience so much more pain later. So express your emotions whenever you can. If you're not comfortable sharing them, that's okay. You just gotta gradually grow towards it.
16: Do you know someone who's doing good for others? Let us know on social media, and you just might see their story on All Good.
17: If you compare the DNA of every human being on the planet, you'll learn that we are 99.99% the same. So why do we spend 99% of our time focusing on that 0.01% that separates us? I'm Michael Koenigs, and this is More in Common, a show where I travel the country looking for stories about what brings us together. It turns out this country has countless stories of unity. But to find these extraordinary friendships, we have to reach out. This is More in Common.
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22: Everyone's got one.
23: It's like nothing you've ever seen before.
22: Their favorite spot.
24: Let's go check it out.
22: You love them.
26: It's sexy. It's mysterious. There's always something to look at.
22: And tell everyone who will listen.
29: I want to bring people back here.
22: One of a kind.
31: Breathtaking.
32: Yeah. I absolutely loved it.
31: That's what puts us on the map.
22: Perfect for social. The ultimate secret.
26: They're usually in awe.
22: No matter how you say it, this is my go-to.
31: So fun.
33: It's Philip and Julie. We're at the llama farm. Petting some llamas. No, they won't eat your arm. They've got grapes on grapes. The wine's real great. Swish, swish. Ah, let me have a taste. Oh, my God, my mic. I know it's so on.
34: I'm out of breath.
33: I want some grapes.
35: The largest llama farm in what?
36: In the southeast. And one of the top breeders in the country.
35: And these are award-winning dudes?
36: These are award-winning dudes, yeah, yeah.
35: So tell us who this is.
36: This is Patriot. He's one of our males. He's about 15, and he is a gorgeous, sweet, sweet.
35: He's got a regal feel to him. He's got a fancy walk. And he's standing on a plot of grapes, because this is also a winery. Let's talk a little bit about what's happening.
36: It's here. A vineyard.
35: Vineyard. Yes. Winery is where they make the wine.
36: Correct. Yeah. Correct. We just grow them and then sell the wine after it's made.
35: Llamas and wine. It's a unique combination.
36: Two treats in one.
35: Two treats in one. So what happens here? What do you guys do?
36: Well, we have our tasting room. So folks can come out, do a tasting, grab a glass or bottle, whatever, and then just walk around the farm and visit with the 80-plus llamas we have.
35: And how many acres do you have here?
36: We have a total of 91. A lot of it's in the woods around us, which is where we also do our treks.
35: People pay you to walk your llamas.
36: You bet they do. They gladly do it.
0: So hopefully we'll get some wine, Julie. How do you feel about that?
36: Wine about it. I wouldn't.
0: I'm about to whine about it if I don't have some wine, like, ASAP. And it better be chilled on ice because it's hot.
36: Oh, you are fancy about that wine.
0: Swish, swish.
2: $60,000?
3: That was years ago when there were a lot more. And a generic llama at that time was like $20,000.
0: So a national award-winning llama, $60,000. I could have paid my student loans off with that.
36: Does he spit gold?
0: Is spitting gold? Like... Hey.
36: Hi.
0: How's it going?
36: Good.
0: Is this your first time here?
36: Yeah. First time here.
0: How's your experience so far?
36: Great.
4: Super fun. Absolutely phenomenal, yeah.
0: Where are y'all from?
4: Charlotte.
36: Charlotte, North Carolina.
0: So you drove all the way from Charlotte to come here?
36: Yep.
5: Yes.
36: Come on.
0: What is that? What are you sipping on?
6: I don't know. It's free is all I know. I didn't pay for that bottle.
8: It wasn't this grand plan to come start a winery and do all this. It just kind of evolved in that quickly because we liked the land, liked the property, bought it. We liked wine. Let's start doing that. We love llama. We're going to do that. And I knew the llama would be our people magnets.
36: Especially when you have avian.
8: Yeah, and that's the largest farm east of the Mississippi.
0: So how do you feel about being the largest llama farm?
8: I don't really. It's east of the Mississippi. I don't really. That's not something I necessarily brag about. It's just kind of like, okay, this evolution and taking over, it just keeps getting going on and on, you know.
36: Hey, little llama, let me whisper in your ear.
0: Let us know when you're rolling.
18: Oh, I've been rolling.
0: Oh, okay.
36: Abby, you are welcome. Boom.

0: Heading down today to the Refinery Hotel here to experience a suite they've reserved for Game of Thrones fans who can pay $567 a night to have the Game of Thrones experience here as they go into season 8.
1: I'm meeting up with a couple of my friends who know the world of Game of Thrones a lot better than I do.
0: Are you in the lobby, huh?
2: Yeah.
0: You love this Game of Thrones stuff.
2: I've been reading the books and watching the show since they started, so this is like the ultimate experience.
1: I'm very pumped.
3: We'll show you what we've created here for our guests.
2: Oh my god.
0: What? This is quite the lair.
2: Yeah, I don't see this.
0: The show's already planned, the candles are lit. Looks like Rachel's already ready to hit the goblet.
2: The whole just like set off the candles. Dragon eggs. Everyone recognizes them from the first season when she walks out of the fire with three baby dragons. These are awesome. This chair, these goblets are fit for Cersei Lannister. A nice banquet at King's Landing. This dish right here I'm really interested in. This is, it looks like Sansa's lemon cake. That's one of my favorite recipes from the book, so I'm ready to dig in.
1: Dinner is coming and it's already here. You feel like there could be a dragon popping out at any moment.
0: We're gonna live it up for a second. Live like kings, huh? Let's pour the stuff. It's only like 11 a.m., but nothing too early for the show. Thank you so much. Cheers. So you can just be sitting back watching the show in front of a massive feast here. This is a great place to binge watch the show. You only get it for 24 hours, but you know, you can't beat it. As you lay back, kicking it, even got your shoes on the bed. I like this place.
4: I wanted to do something that was challenging what the current culinary scene was doing. It's about putting advanced flavors into a comfortable setting. It's about creating our own culinary voice. It's about creating something that hasn't been done before and modernizing it and just being creators. Everything has balance. It's supposed to be sweet, spicy, acidic, herbaceous.
5: Here at Loquito, Hoboken's first Lebanese-inspired taqueria, Chef Al Hassan is bringing customers a unique culinary experience by combining the best of two cultures.
4: When I was 13, I started cooking, and I started cooking with Mexican line cooks, chefs, busboys, and those are the guys who taught me how to cook. My father was born in Lebanon, and I really wanted to show people and showcase what Lebanese food is all about in a very comfortable setting. So it's really just showcasing what Lebanese food is all about, but using tacos as a vessel.
6: So what does this have?
4: That's an avocado falafel, tomatillo poblano salsa verde, cilantro, white onion, and beet pickled turnips. The beet pickled turnips is really to complement the acidity, but most importantly to have a nice little heat of little pinch of sweetness. The falafel is just the next level, bro. People come here for the fusion carne, the cue pastor, and the vegan mi verde. So the fusion carne was really trying to create our own version of barbacoa. I love, love, love shredded beef. So we marinate that for 24 hours, and we slow cook it for 6 hours, and then we infuse it with tahini mole. So it's really infusing like the mole traditional Mexican sauce with tahini and charred eggplant, and it creates a beautiful, smooth, smoky, spicy flavor profile. And my favorite, beet pickled turnips. To be completely honest, I think a lot of people are like really excited to try it, but there's a lot of people that are very intimidated to try it. People are very like, some people are very comfortable with what, like they like to be in the lines, right? And be in their own lane. I don't like doing that. I want people to know that we're a really small kitchen back here, right? So the idea was to really focus on the team. I'm French classically trained in New York. I come from a fine dining background. All of my chefs, all of my sous come from fine dining backgrounds. And instead of serving $100 a plate, we're trying to serve a $10 a plate. So we're trying to really bring in a chef-inspired, advanced flavors into a comfortable setting. Fresh mint and a whole lot of love.
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17: To the front of America's longest lines to answer one question. 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
9: Oh my God. It's small.
8: We're here in Lawrence House, and Lawrence House is a property that is managed by Flats. And this is a micro apartment development. The average studio is around 300 to 325 square feet. The average one bedroom is between 500 and 550 square feet. It was originally a 1920s hotel that throughout the years was converted to multifamily housing. And we have converted it into the current Flats Lawrence House.
9: You walk in and it's just so artsy and you're almost like traveling back in time.
8: This building has obviously this large, well-furnished lobby that you're seeing right here with the adjacent coffee shop and bar Larry's. In the basement, there is a 7,000 square foot gym. It includes a boxing ring and pretty much every piece of equipment you could ever want in a gym. And there's a pool in the basement with a full locker facility.
9: I was looking for a place that fit my price range and still was trendy and fun. And when I came here, I felt all of that. It wasn't like being in a stuffy garden apartment or a smaller studio.
23: Having an apartment this size is easier to clean, obviously. It has so much personality and I think reflects my personality, my fun vibe. It's a quirky space.
9: Probably the biggest advantage, just realizing all the stuff you don't really need and just kind of living simply and realizing what's important, what's not important.
23: I have no clutter, no excess, mostly because I can't. There's nowhere to put it.
8: It's about living small, but to us it's more about living urban. And it's important that our development plans allow future residents to live outside of their four walls.
0: I think the space kind of forces you to live and then get out and actually live.
23: If I want space or total solitude, I'll move to the burbs for that later on in life. But for now, young, easy, hip, cool living feels great.
1: Creep LA is redefining the Halloween genre.
2: There are definitely very disturbing things, things that made my skin crawl, definitely things that made me think. It's definitely very creepy.
1: You as an audience are placed into a world, into environments where you get to interact and engage and explore and discover and also be the one who sort of creeps in this dark, sultry kind of world.
2: I've gone to a bunch of haunted houses in LA. It blows everything out of the water. It's awesome.
1: Our goal and hope for Creep LA was to take the traditional haunted house experience and just extend it and allow people to not feel like they're pushed and rushed through these rooms. And-

0: literally come in, lose your mind, get lost, and just play.
1: Creepo-Lay is surreal, horrific, and disturbing on wonderful levels.
0: Ultimately, we wanted people to be able to come into these spaces, have a full night out, and then also be able to debrief, because no one's going to have the same experience. And ultimately, we want you all to choose what you wish, you know, whatever fancies, you know, fortune favors the bold. So it's up to you to make this experience what you want it.
2: Up next.
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18: My God. You're on board North River Lobster Companies at Pier 81. 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Our specialty here is going to be our Shelly. It is a 28-inch lobster roll stuffed with some of New England's finest lobster meat.
19: Oh, my God.
20: That's amazing.
19: Oh, we got a whole bag of chips on top of that. Icing on the cake. It is delicious, but I feel like this is a meal for like a week. I'm about to...
20: I'm in lobster heaven right now.
18: It's a small piece of paradise. I mean, you come on board and you really feel like you're on a small vacation. We take you for a quick 45-minute cruise down in the Hudson. Before you know it, we're back, and you're welcome to stay on board as long as you please.
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21: What do you think's the best time for coffee?
3: All the time. I'm just kidding. Coffee. Hey guys, what's up? It's Alish Marie.
4: Hello.
5: There's a car, so I'm gonna shut up real quick.
3: This camera's getting really, really heavy. And we are at Alfred Coffee, which is one of my favorite coffee shops in LA. So I'm gonna show you around because it's kind of amazing. Also, it's super aesthetic. So if you want a cute photo for your Instagram, this is literally the best place to go. Of course, we have some snacks over here if you're hungry or if you're on the go, which is perfect. They also have

0: Oh, wait, where is it? Okay, this stuff, I'm not kidding, is so freaking good. It's overnight oats, and it's perfect because it even has a spoon on top. I'm over here, like, trying to sell it to you, but I'm not kidding. This is amazing. Hi. Could I get a iced oat milk latte with vanilla in it? How cute is this? So my favorite part, actually, is that they always have these sleeves, and most people always put them on hot coffee cups, but they put them on the cold ones. This one says, head to the beach, you live in LA. Like, it's cute. I don't know. It's just, like, a fun, different thing. Okay, here's the thing. Alfred has the absolute best oat milk ever, and I'm not kidding. If you haven't tried it, you need to. It is amazing. It's non-dairy, but it tastes like milk. It's crazy. The second I wake up, I go downstairs and make myself a cup of coffee. I admit that I have a slight addiction.
1: Oh my gosh.
0: Oh, coffee.
1: Coffee?
0: Slight. I usually have at least one cup of coffee a day, but I usually don't finish it, so I can justify getting two or three because I feel like collectively it's one cup of coffee, even though it's two or three cups throughout the day.
2: For people visiting LA, what's one tip to really know LA?
0: I feel like not going the touristy route is my biggest tip for people when they're coming to visit here. Honestly, there's so many blogs out there of ways to come visit without doing the tourist route because there's a lot of, like, I don't know, it can be very overwhelming. And I think it's cool to come here as if you're living here and to see that side of LA. So I would definitely recommend that. So there you go. I'm going to sit here and enjoy my coffee, but I'll see you guys next time. Bye.
3: I love this place because it takes me back in time to when I was a kid.
4: We actually thought it was like a museum, and then we kind of freaked when we like saw that you could actually play them and that there were like a massive amount of machines.
3: This is the not-for-profit pinball museum. 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And we have one-of-a-kind games here you'll never find any place else.
4: Pinball Circus. There was only two of them ever made. And they made sure that Tim Arnold had this one because there's only one person in the world that could work on it because there's no schematics or directions to it. So that's probably the most amazing piece in the collection here.
3: There's about 250 different machines, and you can play them all.
5: It's very personal. You can join right in and play anything you want, complain all you want. It's like the 70s and the 80s in here. It's great.
4: This was started about 28 years ago for charity. He just keeps getting growing a little bigger and a little bigger, and he's managed to give millions of dollars away. So the state of Nevada finally gave him a proclamation for being such a selfless human being. Because to be quite honest with you, when he started this, I don't think anybody believed he could do it, that he could actually pull it off. But now everybody's in our corner and, you know, go Team Pinball.
5: I never miss a chance to come out here. It's pinball's a real gathering of sorts. You know, it's interesting to see the way we all sort of have our personal relationship with these machines.
4: My dad actually is a huge, like, pinball. He's actually seen most of these machines. And he's, like, going through, like, a massive nostalgia trip. And then we used to play a lot when I was younger. But you don't see pinballs anymore.
6: My first thought was, like, that's a lot of machines. I've never seen this many arcade machines. So just seeing this many pinball machines at the same time was pretty cool.
5: There's nowhere like it here in town. You know, one of the things I think that a lot of people are surprised about when I talk to them about this place is it's a museum, but you play everything.
4: When you come up to this kind of unassuming building and you open up that door and you walk through an entirely different world, you watch children literally put their phones in their pockets, you know, and to watch families interact and to watch a child for the first time feel the rumble of a pinball machine and their face lights up. You can't help but want to come back again and again and again to see that.
7: You're watching My Go-To. Up next.
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11: Yasugi Farms, we pride ourselves on being family-friendly always. It's an honor for us to be a part of so many family traditions. They have to come every year, mom, dad, grandparents.
13: 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From field trips with school to picking out my annual Halloween pumpkin with my family, I have so many great memories here. So welcome to my family tradition, and welcome to Yasugi Farms.
12: My name is Vicki Baroff. I've been working here for about 3 years as the school tour coordinator.
11: For me, I think coming back every year and working at the patch is, it's a tradition for our family. My parents started here when they first began. We all enjoy what we're doing. We all enjoy seeing the looks on the children when they come here, and it's a very fun place.
13: There are so many fun attractions to try out, including my new personal favorite, the pumpkin blasters.
12: Then the train is a big draw. A fun little ride through the pumpkin patch. There's gold pumpkins that the children can pick out and try to find. Then there's the hay ride, which is a wagon with a tractor pulling it.
13: No stop to Yasugi Farms is complete without a ride on Pumpkin Pete's hay ride to see Marigold Lane.
12: There's actually three different mazes here at the pumpkin patch. One of them is more for the little children, and there's a bigger maze that's for the teenagers, and you can get lost in it.
13: Yay, everybody, we made it. Woo!
11: We have a whole booth just dedicated to pumpkin food.
13: We've got pumpkin cotton candy, pumpkin ice cream sandwich, pumpkin fudge, and of course, pumpkin pie. And no day is complete without making sure you get your pumpkin to carve for Halloween.
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19: And for the second time, Felicia is teaming up with Chef Daryl Harmon, a South Jersey native bringing some of his family recipes to the forefront.
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19: The Pop Rockin' Chicken tops popcorn chicken with micro chives and popcorn kernels with ranch powder.
22: Displayed in this popcorn maker and brought out to the table with the popcorn on the bottom and then the fried chicken on top.
20: Cheese steak beignets.
19: For beverages, BYO is the way to go.
20: We do allow beer and wine only.
19: The kitchen will be clucking right along super late on weekends, open until 3 a.m.
22: After the club, come get the fried chicken.
19: Black Hen is Felicia's second outpost, a follow-up to 2022's opening of Amina a few doors down.
20: Amina was the only female warrior of Nigeria.
19: Felicia says she didn't set out to open multiple food spots in her hometown.
20: Always knew it was like a retirement goal to open up a restaurant lounge, but I never thought I would be on this path.
19: With cultural iconography inspiring and informing this lady boss, an empire could be in her future.
20: Being a female restaurateur in one of the top 5 culinary cities with other restaurants that are very close on the horizon of opening, I love it.
17: Opening day here at Black Hen is set for April 18th.
18: And Felicia's also working on a spring opening for a comfort food restaurant near the Art Museum.
17: And she's got a seafood spot in the works that she hopes to open up next winter.
18: Building that empire. And now we head to the burbs.
17: Phoenixville, where the bar scene seems to be growing each and every day.
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23: The space is a family project spearheaded by Chef Louis Leiterman and his father-in-law, Gary Strayer.
24: A new approach to the American bar.
25: That was not part of my retirement, but it's been great.
23: The building dates back to 1880.
24: A lot of culture and history behind it.
23: After gutting the space, they kept its history alive and on display.
24: We didn't let them throw out any of the wood. The timber and the accent wood pieces are actually from 1880.
23: They recovered nails made at the original Phoenixville foundry to hang the flight boards.
24: Add a little bit of charm and tie in the history. District.
23: There's an open kitchen.
24: We've got a chef's counter. Don't tap the glass. You'll scare the cooks.
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24: We've had people say they feel like they're sitting front row at the Food Network.
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19: That's part of the first course, a tartlet with beef tartare, tomato agrodolce, and topped with a Cooper Sharp and cheddar cheese foam.
2: And that black dust is a little bit of onion ash.
19: There's a mini bao bun packed with lamb and a burrata Pop-Tart.
2: Opening snacks.
19: A tiny shrimp taco and lobster tostada are served on a molcajete.
2: A lot of work, but they're totally worth it.
19: Seared venison is served atop a potato sauce with pops of color from infused oils.
2: We do a play on flavors that my grandfather would do for cooking deer for me. We actually call it hunting with Nono.
19: Antimo's ideas can come from family or a night out.
2: That was just inspired by some fajitas I had recently.
19: It's a red pepper risotto topped with Wagyu short rib.
2: This is our play on pork al pastor.
19: Served with Iberico pork and grilled pineapple.
2: A little bit of a chipotle sauce.
19: And there is always steak on the tasting menu.
2: We showcase two different breeds of cow. I've always believed in you eat with your eyes first and then smell, and then obviously you want it to taste great.
19: That sentiment is shared in the dessert menu.
2: We do a little petit fours here.
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19: The block of restaurants is making Wilmington a dining destination.
2: I really just love to have dishes that kind of have that soul or just a little bit of story. Hey, look, and Kev. It's a team effort, 100%. Without those guys in the back, I couldn't do any of this.
18: Well, that's three spots for dinner.
17: 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We'll have three spots for sweets when we come right back.
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18: But first, here's an FYI for you.
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1: Worth the Wait takes you to the front of America's longest lines to answer one question. Is it worth the wait? From a massive 7-pound burrito to a slice of pie that has locals going crazy, we'll let you know what's worth it and what's not. This is Worth the Wait. This country is full of unusual places to see and amazing things to do. But only the locals really know where to go. On My Go-To, we discover some of the strangest...
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18: It's a new spot opening April 18th, and it's all about the chicken.
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18: Taronda Thomas found three ways to satisfy your sweet tooth.
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34: Wow.
32: The banana split cake is called a Laney Janie, which was Megan's grandmother's nickname.
33: She was bananas and a little nuts.
32: The best seller also comes in a cupcake size.
34: Where's the Action News investigators? There's no way that this is gluten free and dairy free.
32: The peanut butter fluff cookies give a nod to Philly.
33: The fluff John is a lot of fun.
34: Ooh. Anything with John, technically have to try it.
33: You do kind of have to try
34: okay.
33: it.
34: I'm in love.
32: Megan says it's a lot to have a full-time job and bake on the side, but she says she's sticking with it.
33: Somehow it works. When you have a passion for something, you just figure it out.
32: Amigos Bakery in South Philadelphia was the first shop owner Fermin Perez opened 10 years ago.
36: Hey, I make a good start all the time.
32: His hard work has paid off.
36: When I come, maybe 5 o'clock in the morning, I leave at 10 o'clock night.
32: He now owns 4 shops in the region.
36: 2 in South Philly and 1 North Philly and 1 Byland, New Jersey.
32: Fermin brought his brother Martin on board.
36: He teach me to make the cakes.
32: Together, they help customers make any special occasion sweeter.
36: We make a wedding cake. Birthday cakes.
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36: Red velvet with the cream cheese icing.
32: The tres leches cake is their best-selling Mexican specialty.
36: Our most popular in Mexico because they're moist and they have a nice fruit inside. Anything else?
32: Fermin says he she's proud to own a bakery with a name that translates to friend.
36: It's more easy for everybody. Amigos, amigos, amigos in bakery.
32: Fishtown's Cake and Joe is the second location for this bakery that specializes in French-style mousse cakes.
0: Because we focus on the cake and we also have a coffee, make the easy name, Cake and Joe, let people remember, and easy.
32: The original location was opened during the pandemic by best friends Trista Tang and Sarah Chi.
0: We meet each other since we had school in China.
32: Sarah chose the Fishtown spot for its fully opening front windows and the bright, airy vibe.
0: Let people come in, relax, and feel really comfortable.
2: Thank you. Have a good day.
32: Cake flavors include Oreo, pistachio, and who moved my cheese?
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32: Drinks go from cold brews and hot coffees to icy refreshers like guava and lemon mint.
0: Sparkling water, and we added some fruit jam in there, also a little bit of syrup.
32: The breakfast sandwich is popular, and the avocado toast has Asian fusion touches like homemade chili oil and a boiled egg you might find in Japanese ramen.
0: The top is the sushi ginger.
32: On each coffee cup, Sarah shares her view of life.
0: Do your best for anything you love, including yourself.
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9: This recipe follows the principles of the anti-inflammatory diet.
10: Foods we eat have a major role to play in inflammation.
9: And Mainline Health rheumatologist Sunita Jasti says chronic low-grade inflammation can cause pretty much all of the major diseases.
10: Diabetes, heart disease, hypertension, autoimmune diseases, and some cancers.
8: What I'm going to do first is I'm going to make my yogurt.
9: The yogurt sauce is the tasty topper to this salmon cakes dish.
8: This is the yogurt and the lemon juice.
9: Add to that chives and salt and pepper to taste.
8: 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How simple is that?
9: Put the sauce in the fridge to chill and then get to work on your salmon cakes.
8: Here's our canned salmon.
9: When it comes to reducing joint inflammation, registered dietitian nutritionist Amy Deal Greenlaw says canned salmon has the trifecta of nutrients your body needs.
8: 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I'm going to start with an egg.
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9: 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Serve the salmon cakes on a bed of mixed greens, top with the yogurt sauce, and enjoy.
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23: I'm Shirley Curry. I'm 82 years old, and I'm the gaming grandma.
24: Oh, go, go, go, go, go.
25: I'm Joseph Green. I'm 26 years old, and I'm Shirley's number one grandson. How'd you become the grandma gamer?
23: My son gave me a computer and a game and started me in both, and I became addicted.
25: Talk about your friendship with Joseph.
23: He just would comment and talk to me on my channel.
25: So, Joseph, you got a friend who's 82 years old and playing video games?
26: Yeah, can you believe it?
25: Boo! Oh my gosh!
27: Even though there's an age difference, we have a lot of things in common and obviously lots in video games.
23: Gaming is an open world and it should be open to everybody. And everybody should accept everybody into it.
17: We're back here in FY Philly. The Walnut Street Theater is bringing a jukebox musical to its stage.
18: It's the inspiring story of one of the most successful female songwriters in history.
28: Beautiful, the Carole King musical tells the story of this prolific songwriter's life.
29: From aspiring songwriter to when she found her voice and became a solo star.
30: A natural woman.
29: The Walnut Street Theater is doing a brand new take on it. There's a lot more dance.
31: The music everyone will love. People will be surprised by how touching her story is. It has so much heart.
28: It follows two songwriting couples in New York City.
29: Carole King and her husband, Jerry Goffin, played by me, and Cynthia Weil and Barry Mann.
28: Matthew Amira's real-life wife, Catherine Boswell, plays Weil.
29: There's constant competition between these two couples to churn out the best songs of the time.
28: King navigates her tumultuous marriage.
31: The music that she wrote is so influenced by her sadness.
28: She finds friendship with Weil.
31: They both had the same goal, to become as successful as their male counterparts and really write songs. And they were both truly revolutionary.
28: Their songwriting produced hits that helped boost other groups to stardom.
29: The Shirelles, Will You Still Love Me Tomorrow? There was this lovely symbiotic relationship between these writers and incredible black artists. The Drifters sing Some Kind of Wonderful.
0: Wonderful.
29: People come away saying, I had no idea that she wrote all these songs. So you're going to be surprised.
28: The arc of the show lands audiences at Carnegie Hall.
29: You see her transition to when she found her voice and released her first solo album, Tapestry.
31: The music will make you feel so much joy. It is so beautiful.
18: Beautiful. The Carole King musical runs through May 5th at the Walnut Street Theater.
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18: And we'll be the first in line for that April 18th opening. I can smell the chicken.
17: I'm hungry. Have a great week, everyone.
19: Nothing brings people together like a great meal. And at Bite Size, communities coming together around food is what we're all about. 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You'll meet the people behind some of the best eats in town and hear the stories behind the meals.
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19: The food.
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19: The fun.
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19: And the people.
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13: It looks fantastic. A lot of memories in here. It's a roller coaster to come in here and relive a lot of these experiences.
32: This WB tour with this Gilmore Girls theme is magical. I couldn't believe it. I came about an hour ago and I walked around. It just brought so many fond memories. And emotions, and I'm sure all the fans that are here have the same feeling, to relive it after 20 years. So it's just magical. We just need the snow.
33: What Gilmore Girls fans could expect from the tour is a deeper look into Stars Hollow. So you can come and see where Lorelai and Rory live. You can see Dozie's Market. You can see Luke's Diner. Fans can walk the same sets that the whole entire cast of Gilmore Girls was for 7 years.
34: It's mind-boggling that this many people are rabid, amazing, supportive, wonderful fans who occasionally even walk up to me and say, you're Ted Rooney, you were on the Gilmore Girls. Oh my God, it's so great. And they're always sweet. Somebody on the plane did, and my son was so embarrassed.
33: In my 2 years of being here, I've never seen it dressed up as we did it this year. So it's very exciting. We're so excited to welcome the fans back, the guests back to see Stars Hollow. But this is definitely a fan favorite.
13: Feels really good. The world needs something like this. It needs joy. It needs comfort. It needs happiness. It's a comfort show for a reason, and people turn to it every day, all day, even have it playing in the background. But it has a very healing quality for a lot of people to watch it.
35: Food's important for any holiday. We love to have turkey for Thanksgiving, for Christmas. If you're Hispanic, you love to have tamales. And for Dia de los Muertos, you have to have your Dia de los Muertos bread.
36: The pan de muerto, I like that it's very soft. It's not too sweet, but you still get that sweetness. You can enjoy it with some coffee. It's very delicious.
37: I got into the bakery business because of my family. I basically grew up here. Everything started from my grandpa. My grandpa was the one that started the business, and we just continued it. Pan de muerto, which translates in English, bread for the dead. A lot of people come in here looking for the altars to show our respect to our ancestors that have, you know, gone to the other side.
36: A few years ago, I did have my grandma, who was basically my second mother, pass away. She really liked this bread. I'm glad that there's places like this that offer these types of bread.
0: It's not just for the altar, for the ofrenda, but it's also that you can eat with your family. It's something that you share, and then you talk about your ancestors, and it just reminds you of the connection that you all have, both the living and the dead.
37: The different versions that we sell are the ones that have just sugar or the one that has sesame seeds on them. They're not as sweet. It's more of a cinnamon, like orangey flavor that you get out of it. Around October, November, we definitely get a big demand, which we're really grateful for. We have different people coming in asking for it that aren't even part of the Hispanic community, but they definitely want to share in that tradition.
1: Día de los Muertos is a 3,000 or more year old tradition in Mexico. But I really feel, I mean, you can see it nowadays, that it's not just a Mexican celebration. It has transcended borders, religion, ethnicities, and I think it's part of the beauty of it.
2: The way we celebrate it now is very specific to the land that we know now as Mexico. The indigenous people used to celebrate their dead. And it was very specific. It was very, very ritualistic. It was believed that the skull contained the life experiences. You flash forward to now, the skull, the sugar skull, is still a throwback from that. There is an Aztec saying that we are asleep while we are alive. It is only when we die that we truly awaken. When the Europeans came and brought Catholicism with them, Day of the Dead indigenous became a hybrid of what we now know as Dia de los Muertos, on the first dedicated to children and on the second dedicated to adults.
1: Part of the idea of co-founding the Dia de los Muertos Grand Parade in the city of Long Beach came from watching the movie 007, where the beginning scene of that movie is an actual parade of Dia de los Muertos in Mexico City that now has become a massive tradition and celebration. And the movie Coco was another example, right? It's a beautiful job that Disney did representing our community and in this particular tradition in our culture. The fact that we celebrate death, because there is no life without death. I know that some people don't really understand it, and they might seem that it's kind of creepy. How is it that you celebrate their death? We don't celebrate their death. We celebrate their lives.
3: If you're looking for an adrenaline rush, look no further than K1 Speed Indoor Kart Racing. Those behind the wheel here at K1 might surprise you. Not just the guys, the girls are showing up.
5: I think that anybody should be welcome to do anything they like.
3: Aria Duenas and her sister Zoe stopped by the Burbank location to give it a go.
6: Why can boys only do that thing? We're all the same.
14: I just like the thrill of it, like going fast and passing people.
3: K1 has more than 100 locations worldwide, with its biggest stake here in Southern California.
15: With the thrill comes a little bit of risk.
16: Yes.
15: Is that part of it?
16: It is part of it. You can come here, be 2 inches off the ground, and race your heart out.
3: And so, it was my turn.
16: All right, guys, visors down, visors down.
3: Even those with past racing experience, like myself, can find this to be a little challenging. After several trips around, it was back to the pits.
15: Here's the deal. If you can tell, this is a workout.
3: Winning here is all about having the fastest lap time, where it comes down to tenths of a second. Racing against me was our intern. Ooh, impressed.
15: Okay, so that was the first time that you've ever done this.
20: Yes.
15: Reaction.
20: I mean, I have such an adrenaline high. I mean, it was so incredible being behind the wheel. It definitely is harder than I thought. It takes a lot of muscle, a lot of strength, but it's fun. I think it's fun trying to learn the track.
21: My back is sore, and I play soccer 3 days a week, a bunch of other sports. This is different muscles.
3: That's where the youth may have us beat.
15: Are you ever scared out there?
5: Not really, no.
3: Not one complaint.
5: I'm like, this feels fun, this feels great. I feel like I can do this a lot.
37: We wanted to spend our day here at the Presidential Library. This is a bucket list item. So my mom and dad and I flew in from Oklahoma yesterday just to spend our day here.
4: One thing I can say about Reagan is he could definitely pick a view. We can look over the mountaintop here and see a beautiful view.
7: We try to find exhibitions that are rich in history, even richer in artifacts. And this exhibition, with over 200 artifacts all over 2,000 years old, was really the perfect definition of what we look for.
37: I'm blown away that this is an area that even Ronald Reagan was.
4: This place, there's definitely a serenity about it. They put things that are very important culturally here, and it's just a great place to be.
7: There are 200 artifacts. The main focal point are the 8 actual Dead Sea Scrolls we have on exhibition. So the scrolls themselves are over 2,000 years old.
8: The Dead Sea Scrolls are very important, and they're not always here, you know?
4: When you see this on TV, this just makes it a lot more, literally, it makes it more tangible. You have to see not only that this is 100% real, everything's so tiny. There were no big gulps back then. Everything's very, very small.
8: I was able to bring my 10-year-old nephew who gets to see it, touch it, be part of it. It's pretty cool. There's a plane over there we get to go see. What?
7: So this is the actual Air Force One airplane, a Boeing 707, that flew 7 U.S. presidents from 1972 until 2001.
37: Coming to a museum and an experience like this really helps me learn it. Getting an understanding of history, an objective point of view.
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10: I cannot think of any cultural icon more emblematic to Mexico than Frida Kahlo. Here in the heart of Hollywood, we have a reproduction of Frida's house, the house where she was raised.
11: I went to the Frida Kahlo Museum in Mexico City last year, and it was stunning, and the colors are so vibrant, her style is so iconic.
10: Frida Kahlo, during the last few decades, her art has been rediscovered, and now she is widely known all over the world and recognized as someone who established trends.
11: It's amazing because you get a bit of an insight into her life as well. So this is very cool. This is replicating that and pulling the curtain behind on Frida Kahlo and her amazing work.
17: Esta exposición se trata efectivamente de la Frida humana para que la gente realmente empiece a conocer no nada más a la Frida artista, sino a la tía Frida.
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22: It's fascinating because I enjoy cooking, and to be able to connect with what is displayed here, we connect at a different level altogether. It's just lovely.
23: Art keeps coming all the time. This is one of those passion brands.
24: I love Whataburger. It's my favorite meal. Yeah. Yeah.
23: The love of Whataburger can be in a physical form.
25: I just saw this one, and it's been spinning around 360, so it looks pretty cool.
23: We're one of those Texas traditions that Armin Dobson, when he first started, he says, I'm going to make a burger that you got to pick up with 2 hands and makes you say, what a burger. We're here at the Whataburger Museum of Art. at South by Southwest. It's an immersive experience that started online back in 2019. We knew from the get-go that this was going to be a hit. People love Whataburger. They come in and they're wearing their Whataburger outfits, hats. We have people that said, I used to work as a Whataburger when I was a teenager. So, yeah, the love just flows. They want to be a part of either taking a table tent and having their photo taken with it.
0: That's the whole thing with Whataburger. You go to Whataburger late nights sometimes. You take these home with you. I don't have a collection.
23: Or just seeing the way they feel about Whataburger come through different people's art. And it means something to different folks when they're seeing the different types of art that we have here.
1: I love roses, first off, and I love art. I have like the same one that my tia did of roses, but I just kind of like how it was in a Whataburger cup. It's just like a mix of both cultures, I guess.
23: It's a place of community that is just who we are. That kind of love and passion goes beyond food. It goes into the bright orange and white colors that we display. And it just, it's everybody becomes a part of that orange.
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6: Hey, guy. How's it going?
7: I've been to rodeos when I was younger where they wouldn't let me compete being openly gay. I've been beat up more than one time. I kept going until a rodeo, but at some point you get tired of being pushed around. And so when the gay rodeo came about, I'd jump on it immediately.
8: So a lot of the guys here seem to have nicknames. Why is that?
7: In our everyday life, some of us still have to be closeted. I compete under Jameson Cole as an assumed name. 2 years ago, I lost a job because a parent at the school that I taught at complained that I was gay. Many of the states where we're from, Arkansas, Texas, Oklahoma, you can still be let go for being gay.
8: What do you say to the folks who used to push you around when you'd come to the events? What do you want them to know when they see you now?
7: I'd like them to know I'm a cowboy just like they are. And look at me now. I'm successful. I'm happy. I have a family of competitors. And I still get to do what I love no matter how much they wanted me not to.
9: Is about a quarter mile south of Foothill Boulevard or Route 66. The inspiration for a lot of what you see here at Jake's.
10: This is California style barbecue. It's a little different than Texas barbecue or Memphis, but this is what my customers love.
9: As you're walking through Old Town, Jake's Roadhouse really stands out. They have a little bit of everything. It's colorful, it's unique in that, I mean, look around with all the road signs and whatnot. And the food, though, is what is really good.
10: I came from Zacatecas in 1977. We came to California, and a couple years later, we went to Wichita, Kansas. I used to work in two restaurants, dishwashing, busboy, and then I became a cook. That's how I started learning how to barbecue. And we came back, and I opened Jake's Roadhouse in 2000. I finally got the chance to make it my way. So, for example, I have a spicy barbecue that I make with homegrown peppers, molasses, brown sugar, and ketchup. And that's my Tony barbecue sauce. And people love it.
11: Tony's learned this business literally from the ground up and does it better than anyone I know. I enjoy eating everything there.
12: I'm sure every Monrovian is happy that he ended up here. Thank goodness. I have tried so many barbecue restaurants in Southern California. And quite honestly, this is one of the top barbecue places, and I come all the time.
10: We always try to please the customer. When they leave, they need to leave happy so they can come back.
13: Tonight on this walk, we'll be able to connect to the river again and connect to it in a new way at night, which is a kind of atypical way to connect to nature in general. Adding new layers to our world that includes both people and rivers and all the life that it sustains.
14: You know, I heard rumors about the LA River, but mostly you just think of it as a concrete pit. But clearly, like, life... To be really cheesy, life finds a way, right? Whether it's just the sediment building, the willows growing, the tule growing, and then that just invites more and more biodiversity. It'll come back if you give it the chance to grow.
13: I did get a new telescope that we're going to bust out for the first time tonight.

0: And this will it'll be easier for me to actually point it to the moon and for people to see it and even take a picture through the telescope to get a nice shot of the beautiful full moon tonight.
1: My favorite animal was the crawdad that we saw. That was pretty unexpected and just cool to see. Definitely special to spend that much time along the river, in the river, and hearing all the sounds of the birds and the water, and seeing the moon shine on the water was definitely a new experience that I haven't had.
2: You know, a great space to build community within the LA area, a great space to just, like, talk about nature and our environment and how we can, you know, see it and continue to do better for it.
0: What we do at home, even though it seems far away from the river, can have a really big impact on the river. And not just the river, but also the whole ocean, because it flows through the ocean. So you can have a really big impact if everybody in the city just took care of what was immediately right around their home.
3: Okay, cool.
4: Brody Fest is a weekend celebration of a comedian we lost to suicide in 2019 named Brody Stevens.
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6: This is going to be embarrassing. Strike zone.
7: Comics like to banter, man. They love it. They're very competitive. Now this year, we're adding our first annual softball game.
4: Comedy Gives Back started as our nonprofit in 2019 when we lost Brody, and we said we can't lose another comedian. We came together and said we're going to support stand-up comedians. And he had such a devoted fan and friend base. They started this walk. They built this bench here. And Comedy Gives Back partnered with them to bring a comedy benefit show at the Comedy Store to life, as well as a softball game today.
8: Look alive!
9: It's so awesome that Comedy Gives Back is there to support comics. This is a very dark career to get into, you know, and a lot of us need someone to talk to. Some of us need a hug.
5: The community of comedians have come out to have fun and remember their friend.
7: And when he passed away, it created a big, huge hole in the comedy community. We started to do a walk to raise money for Comedy Gives Back, which is a safety net for comedians that need help, like resources in mental health or drug and alcohol resources.
10: Brody was just a true one of a kind. He would be touched. He would be so happy to know that we will never let his memory be forgotten. As Sandy Danto hilariously riffed what Brody would say about this today, he would say, "Does Richard Pryor have an annual memorial and walk and softball game? I don't think so."
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3: The OC Fair is the largest gathering of community in Orange County all summer long, and people come back year after year to make those memories with their families and friends. We've waited all year for this fair, so the OC Fair is on. We're here through August 18th. We want everyone to come and take a look at everything the OC Fair has to offer. There's animals, rides, and games, beautiful exhibits. There's always great music at the OC Fair, including the Toyota Summer Concert Series in the Pacific Amphitheater. And of course, there's great food. There's everything on a stick. The new thing this year is a sriracha honey bacon-wrapped pork belly on a stick. It's a mouthful, but it's a really delicious mouthful.
17: I love the deep-fried Oreo. We usually come to Big East Truck every single year. We always get the turkey leg.
18: This is actually my first time here. Day off of work. So we just decided to come on out here with my girlfriend. And as of right now, favorite part is probably the gondola.
19: Ellie, I love what you guys have going on here at the Toyota Display. Talk to me a little bit about it.
20: Well, there really is so much happening right here at the Toyota Display. 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
23: 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You're kind of getting reminded of being a kid again.
21: 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We sell everything that you need for a party. 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
23: Today, we're actually here trying to get candy for our baby shower. My wife and her family have been coming here forever. This is the only thing I'm getting for myself. I don't know why. I used to get it from like ice cream trucks, and never kind of get a reminder of the childhood.
24: I come up here to Jack's Candy, and it's about an hour drive, but it's worth coming here.
25: Yeah, they got a lot of candy that has been around for 40, 50 years. You can't get those anywhere else.
22: They have different varieties. A lot of the Mexican candies, the Lucas ones. It's like, which ones do you guys like the most with the chamoy and the lollipop?
21: We pretty much have candies from all over the world. You come in here, you find everything that you're looking for, all the colors that you're looking for, all the candies you're looking for. It really is a magical experience when you can taste a piece of candy and it can take you back to, you know, a previous time in your life.
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15: 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Hey, Bay Area. It's time to share some amazing stories and feel good. We could all use some inspiration right now, and you've come to the right place. This show is all about good food, good people, and good living. On today's show, upcycle fashion, handcrafted books, Maui's Michelangelo, live fire cooking, but first, a San Francisco institution.
29: I done it early in the morning, perfect for breakfast. 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A lot of companies, you know, big corporations, they have the big machines that you can roll the donuts and they glaze it. 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
0: I just bought $75 worth of them and I'm excited to have them.
29: Years ago, they just decided to open a donut shop. Never thought Bob Donuts is going to become a big institution, and it's been for like 3 generations. A lot of people tell me, you have to wake up at 2 or 3 in the morning. But when you do it with a passion, and like if you really liked it, being a baker is really fun. Early in the morning, everybody knows already what to do. After we finish our dough that we cut it by hand, the dough kind of raises a little bit. That's when they're ready to fry. We fry it, they come up from the fryer, and that's when the baker decides which flavor they're going to start making. The regular glaze, we just like drizzle it, but every other flavor, we just like do it by hand. When we like baking and frying, it's like we're dancing. Like we go side to side, front and back, left and right. It's like a cha-cha-cha dance on here always. We have the buttermilks. That's one of my favorites, buttermilk bars. But it's just like having pancakes in your mouth. Fruity Pebbles, Cinnamon Crunch, Fruit Loops. We have the Hawaiian Malasadas, Tiramisu, Creme Brulee, Strawberry Shortcakes. We have the option of vegan donuts. It's 100% vegan. Even though when I'm not at work, my brain is always working like, oh, should I work with this flavor? Should I combine this with this? Should I, like, always something goes on. Every day we try to bring something new to the menu. So we have the jalapeno cream cheese, sun-dried tomato cream cheese, or chives cream cheese.
0: I usually could just go for a jelly donut, and that's my favorite. And I went, oh my God, what am I gonna eat? And I saw crazy colors, and I thought, what's that? Okay, get that.
29: I always tell everybody, like, we always have to try everything before it goes out. That's when you gain a lot of weight. The big donuts, like, bigger as my head, like, literally, like, my head. Big donut challenge. You do it under 2 minutes, you get a free donut, you get a t-shirt, and your name on the wall. If you do it under 3 minutes, you pay for the donut, but you get a free t-shirt and your name on the wall. When I go home, I come to my wife and daughter and be like, hey, customer, compliment my donut. This neat thing that I make, people's loving it. So that for me is like, oh, yeah. That's giving you, like, they give me more strength for next day to come over and do it better. A lot of people from different countries come back to San Francisco, and they're like, oh, I'm always looking forward to come to Bob Donut. Any time of the day, a donut, always good for you. And always put a smile on your face.
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1: 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We're designing, we're doing jackets, we're doing cut and sew, we have our work shirts. For me, it was like, it just opened a world of so many things that could be done. My name is Samantha Saavedra, and I'm the owner and creative director of Mia Flores. The embroidery machine is 120 years old. It's all hand cranked. So basically, I'm drawing with a machine and I'm telling the machine with a handle that goes in a circle motion where to go. It's kind of like tattooing on clothes. People normally, they don't know what they want to do. Some people come ready and prepare with their art, and some people don't. And all I ask is like a few references or like what kind of style of drawing. I do a lot of traditional tattoo style, but I've done a range of different art on garments, landscapes, really like detailed, creative, natural floral embroidery to like roses and fonts. I'm from Lima, which is the capital, and I grew up in a neighborhood called Miraflores, which is the name of the shop, the textile industry in Peru, and going to the garment district at 17 and just seeing buttons and fabric and like what we could make. It was really, really cool. When I was 20, I moved here to go to college. After like 5 years, I just decided to stay and not go back. A few years later, I got that job at Levi's and kind of opened this whole door of what I could do as an artist and as a maker. What inspired me the most are the women that I grew up with. Like, my mom was a single mom, and she worked really, really hard. Like, going back from the U.S. to Peru, my grandmothers were really, like, stubborn and hard workers, and, like, were always telling me that anything that I put my mind into, like, if I just worked really hard, it will work out. We took that from only doing what people asked me to do for them to I'm already creating one-of-a-kind pieces that are just ready to be sold. So we're designing, we're doing jackets, we're doing cut and sew. We have 7 different vendors in the shop that bring vintage. Each one has their own style, but they do bring a lot of items that if you wanted to, you can pick up a jacket and add your name, you know, or we can do a custom big piece for you. Because the whole purpose of the shop is we want you to give a second life to your clothes. And by repairing it, it adds personality and it can be customized. I didn't let anybody tell me, are you sure? Maybe you should do this first. And I was like, no, I'm gonna jump all the hoops and maybe some steps to get to where I want to be. Not everything that you make is going to sell. Not everything that you make is a masterpiece. And sometimes you have to kind of go back to having fun on what you're making to then create that big thing that people are going to love.
15: Up next, a Maui artist uses reclaimed wood to create masterpieces.
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6: 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This is Worth the Wait. This country is full of unusual places to see and amazing things to do. But only the locals really know where to go. On My Go-To, we discover some of the strangest...
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6: And unique artwork from communities around the country. When you meet the people behind the art, you get to appreciate every stroke of genius. Welcome back to the show. Dale Zarella is a master visionary and artist with a passion for helping others.

0: Maui is full of talented artists who are creating unique works of art, even out of wood. Dale, it is such a pleasure to meet you.
1: Likewise.
0: I'm already in awe of the sculptures behind you. And I just want to know, how does one first get into woodworking?
1: I started when I was 12. I found my gift. And it was woodshop class is when I did my first carving, and I've been doing it faithfully ever since. And then I moved here when I was 23, and I just kept with it my whole life. 51 years I've been sculpting.
0: 51 years. Now, when you're creating something, do you have a vision?
1: Yes.
0: Or how does it all begin?
1: It starts with a vision.
0: Okay.
1: Michelangelo put the process of the sculptor perfectly when he said, I saw the angel in the stone, I carved until I set her free. It's as simple as that. And my job has been to learn the skills to take everything else away, and that's what I've done. I'm more surprised than everybody else what comes out, though.
0: I was going to say, because you have all these different types of sculptures, and I've heard that the one behind you right here, you were making this, and you weren't quite sure what would be your final product. Is that kind of correct?
1: Well,
0: or what were you envisioning?
1: I saw her in there. Now, these pieces came from Lahaina, from the fire. And I had a great mentor named Herb Kane here in Hawaii. He was one of Hawaii's greatest historians. And he always told me to trust my visions. And this Hawaiian female, Lahine, has come out. And there was a very well-known female protector of the fish pond in Lahaina back in history. And I feel that is her. This is the Hawaiian hawk, the eo. This is the Hawaiian owl, the pueo. The Hawaiian pueo is a very unique pueo in the world. There's only one other like it in the Galapagos Islands because it's a day owl. And the pueo and the hawk are both amakuas to the Hawaiians. Just like the American Indians had spirit protectors, the bear, the eagle, the Hawaiians had amakuas, family protectors. The eo is a very powerful protector. The pueo is a very powerful protector. So there are many of the amakuas I'm seeing in these burned pieces.
0: That's beautiful. What does it mean to you that you're taking a very tragic event and almost like a phoenix rising out of the ashes, you're creating just beautiful artwork? What does that mean for you and just the locals here?
1: Oh my gosh, I didn't think of it when the fire initially happened, but then several days later, I started having visions of sculptures from the trees there because I did shows in Lahaina on Friday nights for over 30 years. And I would go and walk around the town in the back roads and visit the giant trees. So to be able to utilize them and bring back their beauty is so satisfying, extra satisfying to me.
0: I can see it.
1: Yeah.
0: You beam with pride when you talk about Lahaina.
1: Yes.
0: And you're also giving back to the community.
1: Yes.
0: What are you doing for the town?
1: Well, I immediately got involved with Tree Covery, and we are a nonprofit that our goal is to raise 30,000 trees for the residents of Lahaina and Kula, where we had devastating fires, as they start to rebuild. So half of the money has been going directly to Tree Covery on these pieces.
0: So at the end of this, you'll hopefully have 30,000. And people can buy one of your sculptures and donate that money.
1: And half of it, they get a tax write-off because we're a nonprofit.
0: That's fantastic. Dale, thank you so much. It's
1: my pleasure.
0: Pleasure.
1: Thank you so much.
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13: All sorts of emotions.
14: Yeah.
10: All Good is about finding everyday people doing good in their communities.
15: So they come here and they can get their food, personal items, everything.
10: Reaching out.
16: The community has a good heart. I didn't think they would have helped me like this.
10: And putting other people first.
17: It takes them back to who they were when they weren't homeless.
10: Even on a tough day, we're here for you on All Good. Welcome back to the show. Aryan Press in San Francisco creates beautiful books by hand for over 50 years.
18: Well, you know, this craft is so labor intensive and so hands on. You can imagine that it really is not just a labor of love, but actually kind of a very slow labor of love. The attention to detail is very high and requires this kind of laser-focused attention over the course of the 3 or 4 months that we're in production for the book. The concept of bookmaking that was kind of established in the 1500s has not changed very much. What's important is that, you know, we continue to teach people, you know, how to use those technologies and bring them to life. Here we are in the Type Foundry. This is the McKinsey & Harris Foundry, also known as M&H Type, that was established in San Francisco in 1915, so now over 100 years old. The largest continually operating type foundry in the United States.
19: This came out in the 1890s. It's called the Monotype, and it casts each individual letter of a line of a paragraph of a book. And so you can cast an entire publication on just this. And one of the nice things about it is you have this, which is called a matte case. And this has all of the characters in one point size and one typeface here in this matte case. And in this pot of molten lead here is normally placed underneath. And so this is at about 700 degrees, 680 to 700 degrees. Lead shoots into it and cools instantly and then gets ejected and then ejected.
18: No two books that we make are ever the same. We essentially are recreating the wheel every time with the formats and the materials. Part of that process is made possible by having hands on the book at every stage.
19: These are all of the matte cases that contain the different typefaces for the books that we use for the for type that we make to sell to other people. M&H has been around since 1915, and we produced so many things over the last 110 years. And so we've collected them all. None of these can be made again.
18: The The bookmaking process for us begins with securing the rights, deciding on a title and a text, securing the rights for those. And once that happens, then the book is designed for metal type and sent to the monotype typecasters. Those are cast one at a time. If it's a 100,000 word book from the very beginning to the end, brought out to the press room floor where the lines of type are broken down into individual pages and made ready to go on press depending upon the format.
7: We are responsible once all the pages are printed for folding them and sewing them. We either machine sew them on our Smythe machine back there, or we hand sew them. We use 100% linen thread, and that's archival. We also, here at the bindery, make all of the covers ourselves. So we get book board, and we are chopping it by hand here at Arion, and we assemble it with either a leather or a cloth spine. Each book is cased in.
18: In celebration of the 50th anniversary this year of the press, we chose to do an edition of Fables of Aesop, one of the most printed works in world literature, but we brought to it a 21st century attitude and interest. In total, there are 16 artists, there are 41 fables. Now that we've moved here to Building B in Fort Mason, we've already experienced this kind of incredible uptick in the amount of foot traffic visitors that come here, and also this beautiful synergy that exists on the Fort Mason campus between the different arts organizations, cultural organizations, that really are making this a cultural destination for San Francisco.
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23: Every little detail that we do happens without the technology that most people rely on. It makes, I think, the cooking more fun. It makes it more complicated. I would hope that even though things are presented somewhat simply here, when you look at it and you understand, wow, that just came from this very, very limited palette, you can leave feeling like you just experienced something special made by people who really, really care about the craft. The thing that I try to create here as much as possible is a sense of like this thing that's in front of me has always been with me. But at the same time, it's also something that's brand new to me. I don't know if you can see this, but it's super beautiful. We cook it super slowly. wrapped around like the back of a tart.
0: I'm from San Antonio, grew up in largely Latin neighborhoods. The earliest smells I remember are like smoking from a barbecue pit or menudo from my friend's grandma. My culinary journey started kind of as a means of like keeping me out of trouble. When I was 18, I think, or so, I was needing to get out of the life that I was living. And so I was looking for a way to leave and go start a new life somewhere else. And I had a friend's parents wanted to kind of keep me in the house to keep me out of trouble. And so every night we would cook something, simple things. And we would talk about just texture and the flavor and, acidity and all those things in a way that resonated with me. That didn't last long because I found the Tenderloin. I got sober and I found my way into first a small Mexican kitchen in the Mission called Regalito. And then from there, I worked at Bar Agricole in the early days of Bar Agricole when Brandon G was the chef. All of the things coming together, like I was newly sober. I had been homeless for a very long time. It was the first time I like started to, make friendships. People were around me and showing me grace for how little I understood about being around people. We gained the star within the first year that we were opened. And so we've held it now for 3 years. I hadn't thought about Michelin that much in my life. But then honestly, like when we got it, I was like, this is super cool, you know? We are in an extremely high performing area and we wanted to give an experience that is just very bespoke and very intimate with a high level of touch, a high level of detail.
20: 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In the meantime, keep connected on social for more feel-good stories.

0: Nothing brings people together like a great meal. And at Bite Size, communities coming together around food is what we're all about. Join us as we take you around to some of the best and most unique restaurants around the country. You'll meet the people behind some of the best eats in town and hear the stories behind the meals.
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3: Hello, I'm Carl Schmidt, and this is Plus Life, the show that's all about encouraging you to live your best life. Are you ready to be moved, inspired, and motivated? Well, let's do it. 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We'll also stop by Beverly Hills for a cup of tea with the mother-daughter duo. And then, finally, actor, comedian, and podcaster Daniel Franzese and I dish the tea one-on-one. It all starts right after this.
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3: Country singer Nico Moon is no stranger to speaking about his past, something he happily does in hopes of inspiring others. Now Nico is getting set to launch his own nonprofit called Happy Cowboy Foundation, which will raise funds to help provide therapy to those who can't afford it.
11: Even as a young child, singer-songwriter Nico Moon knew the path he wanted to take in life.
12: I've always wanted to be a musical artist, and very grateful that that has worked out the way it has.
11: Born in Tyler, Texas, but raised on the outskirts of Atlanta, his was a close-knit family, and it's an early memory that inspired the path of his life.
12: I remember being like 5 years old and watching my dad perform in a club and just thinking that was the coolest thing I'd ever seen in my life, and that's what I want to make my life about.
11: By his 20s, Nico was playing in honky-tonk bars across the region, honing his skills, but never seeming to fully hit his stride.
12: And I even remember playing a Mexican restaurant one night and a little kid walking up to me while I was playing. I thought, you know what? Hey, he's digging it. That's good, right? And after I got done playing a song, I was like, hey, man, what do you want me to play? I'll play anything you want to hear. He goes, oh, I'm good. I just want some gum. And I was like, what? And I realized I was standing in front of a gumball machine. And he just wanted to get to the gumball machine. So that was a brutal moment for me. I remember riding home that night thinking, dang, like, I got beat out by bubble gum.
11: Many would have called it quits, but Nico gave himself one more chance. 6 months dedicated to music before moving on to something more practical.
12: It wasn't but a couple of months later that Zach Brown was in a bar that I was playing, and he saw me playing, and that completely changed my entire life.
11: The two hit it off, writing a song together the very next week.
12: And then he asked me, did I want to go on the road with him and the band, start writing songs with them on the road. And that started a 12-year span of me full-time being on the road with the Zach Brown Band, writing songs with him. So I like to say that I got my PhD in Zach Brown Band University.
11: Nico made his way to the home of country music, Nashville, Tennessee, where he began writing songs with major country acts.
12: I started spreading my little songwriter wings and writing for other artists like Morgan Wallen, Dierks Bentley, and other people.
11: It seemed like an easy ride, right? But no one's ride is totally flat and smooth, even Nico's.
12: You know, growing up as a kid, I think always had this low level, I guess you would say, hum of anxiety that was always kind of in the background, you know? It wasn't like I couldn't live my life, but it was always there just nagging at me, you know? And as I grew up, life became more complicated, and in the roller coaster that is my, you know, all of our life experiences, we have our own unique ups and downs, right? Well, when I hit my down moments, and life got a little more complicated, that hum got a little louder, and it got to the point where it got really, really loud, and I need to go talk to somebody, you know? And so, you know, feeling just so grateful that I was able to get help.
11: Nico's song, Better Days, captures his attitude about positivity and has a close connection to his understanding about the importance of mental health.
12: I came to the thought of the idea of this song because people are always asking me, man, are you always happy? And of course not. You know, I'm a regular person with regular emotions, you know. And for me, life is a kaleidoscope of emotions, right? For all of us, it is. And happiness is just one of those things, you know. What positivity really is, it's positivity is that when you're in the hard times of life, you're still holding on to the faith that better days are ahead.
11: Nico isn't just inspiring people. He's putting his money where his mouth is, literally.
12: One of the ways that I really wanted to cement that with the song was I donated that song to my nonprofit. The nonprofit's called the Happy Cowboy Foundation. And what it does is it helps people get therapy that are looking for it but can't afford it, super simply. So anytime anyone even hears the song Better Days, they're donating to help someone else find happiness again, which I think is just a really cool thing.
11: In its first month of release, Better Days raised over $100,000 for Nico's nonprofit, providing help for all kinds of people in need.
12: There's a lot of reasons why a person might need to go talk to somebody. You know, you might have lost someone close to you. You might be a kid getting picked on, you know. You might be a soldier coming back from war and dealing with some intrusive thoughts, you know. There's a million different reasons why. And for me, I just think it's a really important thing to help each other in this life, you know?
3: Now, that was inspiring. When we come back, these dolls show us why you should never judge a book by its cover. And later, my chat with Daniel Francis.
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3: Welcome back. The Derby Dolls, members of Los Angeles' premier bank track roller derby league, was founded over two decades ago. Here's our fitness guru, Ray Durazzi, with his skates strapped on, with more of their remarkable story.
20: We are at Dalhalla.
21: Dalhalla.
20: Dalhalla, which is, this is where we practice, this is where we train, this is also where we have our games. Here, I am Sweet Home Alabama, mostly known as Sweetie.
22: I'm Jane Woe, I go by Woes.
21: Love it.
23: And I'm Jaeger Bomb, I go by Jaeger.
21: What is roller derby?
22: Sport, community, family, fast.
23: Ouch.
22: Ouch.
23: But fun.
20: It is a full contact race on roller skates.
21: So what would you have to say to someone who's like, ooh, that's kind of scary for me? And
20: the Derby Por Vida classes, that's our beginner walk-in program. And I have skaters come in who've never put skates on. Never put skates on, and this is where they choose to do it. I love it.
23: You are going to fall, but that doesn't mean that you failed. It just means that you just fell.
22: Everyone's coming to this, trying something that's really hard, that's sometimes super new, and they're every time exceeding their own expectations of what they are able to.
20: I have skaters who come in, and they're like, oh, I might be too old for this. Mm-mm. I'm 52, man. I'm still skating. I've been doing this for 12 years.
21: Heck yeah.
20: I am on a home team. I'm on the travel team. Like,
21: yeah.
20: I absolutely love it, and I'm not planning on quitting anytime soon.
21: So I understand that Derby Dolls does a lot of social awareness activity as well?
20: We do a lot of different things in the community. We've done community cleanups.
23: Working with, like, students and getting them just a little bit of roller skating, letting them know that this sport exists.
21: And the name Derby Dolls, is it just for women?
23: It's for anybody who wants to skate. There is something for you to do and be a part of, no matter how you identify.
21: So Ken dolls, Barbie dolls, everybody's
23: Welcome. Any kind of doll.
20: They have this place where they are accepted. All they have to do is put in the work, and then their teammates are there for them, and they can just be.
23: Right now, we are going to do a couple of, like, off-skates foundational exercises that translate into our foundational skating skills. First thing that we're going to do is we're always in a derby stance. It's a slight squat. So the best thing to do is just some squats together. So making sure that your butt is sticking out. You're going to push your butt back and your weight is in your heels. You can do that, you know, 100 times or so. You can hold it. You can also pulse if you're really excited and feel frisky. It's great. Keep your chest up and breathe. Our next one is going to be lunges. So really putting your weight on the foot that you're not going to bring back. And then you're going to balance and drop down. You can put your toe down as well. Next one is called fast feet. So we do have to go pretty fast. Your weight is going to be pretty centered between both of your legs and trying to keep level and not bob up and down. You're going to lift your feet on your toes. And then when I say left or right, you're going to take your foot and place it in front of you, left or right. So fast feet, right, and then back, and then left, and then back, and then right. Yeah. And then left. And those are our exercises.
21: Is that going to help us break?
23: Yes, absolutely. Yeah. How do you feel?
21: I feel good.
23: Let's go!
3: I love how inclusive they are. Hey, we're just getting started here on Plus Life. Fancy a cup of tea? Coming right up, you're not going to want to miss this one-of-a-kind recipe. And later, Daniel Franzese and I are dishing a different kind of tea.
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0: Some people think that Chalk Sport's just a clever name, that we just talk sport. But that's absolute balderdash. We breathe it, dream it, think it, play it, and eat it for breakfast, wrapped up in an English muffin. So, if you want to get seriously sauteed by soccer, poached by the Premier League, and marinated by monster news and reaction, listen to Chalk Sport. 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
15: On my go-to.
3: Eczema, allergies, and asthma are no fun. And after two decades of suffering, Genevieve Wong was searching for solutions. That's when she became extremely interested in traditional Chinese medicine and by default began learning about the healing powers of TCM. She and her mom, Rose, turned discomfort and pain into purpose in hopes of helping others who, just like Genevieve, were looking for an organic remedy.
11: Rose Chung has been connected to the healing powers of traditional Chinese medicine, or TCM.

0: time, a small Chinese pharmacy. I am connected back to him.
1: As an entrepreneur, Rose ran multiple businesses, but learned about TCM while volunteering at UCLA's East-West Medical Clinic.
0: I joined because of my passion and my mother, you know, who has cancer at that time. I'm very eager to help her to recover or at least live longer. I get to meet a lot of fascinating Chinese herbal doctors, learning from them what is good naturally for us to help us to be healthier.
1: During the pandemic, Rose found herself with a lot of free time and decided to do something bold. Her daughter Genevieve was not only supportive, but helped make it happen.
0: During the lockdown, I decided I want to write a book. I want to share my passion and my knowledge about natural healing with everyone. And I involved my daughter Genevieve because this is the only time she will listen to me.
2: We started to write the book in 2020, right after the lockdown began. And so I turned to my mom and I said, hey, do you still want to write that cookbook with our family recipes of medicinal soups? And she said, yeah.
1: Rose and Genevieve handpicked special soups to include in their book, and these soups were special for a reason.
2: What our book is about is it teaches you how to drink certain soups for certain seasons for your body type. So the soups that you drink in the summer are going to be different than the soups that you drink in the winter, for example. And it's teaching you how to drink soups with Chinese herbs to maintain your immune system. You don't have to be an amazing cook. You're just throwing everything into a pot. We're helping you create the correct chemical reactions, and then you boil the soup and then you drink it and that's it.
1: These medicinal soups are not only healing and healthy, some are even vegetarian and vegan.
2: Most of our recipes are vegetable broths that are medicinal in nature, so it tastes good and you do feel a cleansing effect after you drink these medicinal broths.
1: And what has been the best part of this mother-daughter duo working together on their cookbook?
0: Well, it's very rewarding and it adds additional flavor to my life as a businesswoman, because otherwise you'll be just facing numbers and dollars every day. That's not the only thing in life, and I feel that if I share all this with everybody, we all can be happier, healthier, and much more together.
2: It's so important to maintain our health all throughout the year. That's why today we're going to be making our favorite tea. It's called the flower tea.
0: The three flowers in the tea are the rosebud, the jasmine, and the chrysanthemum. The chrysanthemum is good for clearing the heat and dispelling excess moisture or dampness.
2: There's also rosebuds.
0: Rosebuds is a natural antidepressant itself.
2: And then finally, the last ingredient in the tea is jasmine, and that helps to clear the heat. It regulates your qi and energy. It's also antibacterial, anti-inflammatory, detoxes, relieves stress. So you want to take a pinch of each of the ingredients and really run it through there.
0: Then you add hot water to it. Now you cover it up for 3 minutes and the tea will be done. It's beautiful. Do you want to try it out?
2: Soothing and relaxing.
0: Yeah.
3: Remarkable stuff. Hey, and speaking of remarkable, when we return, I catch up with the remarkable Daniel Francis.
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1: And challenging what we think is possible.
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12: What do you say to guys who think, hey, beer, this is our domain, when you have a boss like Carol?
14: Oh, it's totally a girl's world, too. There's nothing for everyone.
11: He's best known for his role as Damien on the fan favorite Mean Girls and as Eddie on the hit series Looking. When cameras aren't rolling, Daniel Franzese can be found spreading positivity online thanks to his podcast, Yas Jesus. And that's not all. Daniel is also a successful stand-up comedian and just an all-round stand-up kind of guy. Daniel, nice to see you, my friend.
15: Good to see you as well.
11: You are everywhere, all the time, all at once. You're in Europe, you're in New York, and you're constantly spreading the good queer word. What's the secret?
15: I don't know. Flailing? I don't know. I always feel like my life is like this moving vehicle that I'm not driving, that I have to like run and jump in the seat every once in a while.
11: Do you like it that way, or are you like me? I'm a little bit more... It sounds exciting, but I kind of like to be a little bit more controlled about it.
15: You know, everything I have now I prayed for, and I'm very happy that I have all these things. I have all these touring dates, doing stand-up everywhere. I like am constantly doing social media things. I used to say, why does no one ever invite me on a podcast? And now everyone's inviting me on their podcast. So I'm in a great point in my life, but I do look forward to a time where maybe I'm like over this and I'm a little more settled and I can say, oh, look at all that stuff I did, rather than being in the middle of it. But, you know, you want to make God laugh, you make plans.
11: Well, and yeah, I mean, if you manifest and ask for this, you can't really complain that you haven't it.
15: Precisely, and I feel great about it, you know. So I'm trying to manifest the next level.
11: Oh, well,
15: where maybe I have a pool and more all-inclusive resorts than in
11: right. Beach. Yeah. Well, let's go back a little bit here, because I want to talk about 10 years ago, rather, playing Eddie on Looking. And that was really a history-making moment, because he was the only HIV-positive character, I think, on television at the time, and something we hadn't seen for so many years, and that was 10 years ago. What was it like for you, someone who was not living with HIV, to step in and inhabit that character and realize the importance of it?
15: It all came out of a want to do more for my community. I had recently come out, and I was doing like a meditation challenge. And it was in one of the episodes of the challenge was live a life of service. And I just thought to myself, like, what do I do? Like, I mean, now I do it a lot. But at the time I was like, you know, I'm a good person. You know, I consider myself like a supporter of the LGBT community as well as being a part of it. I love my LGBTQ siblings, but I don't do anything. So I was like looking for something to do. And I had a friend come to ask me for help, you know, who had become HIV positive and had locked himself in his apartment and didn't, you know, get the proper medication and stuff. And I knew Elizabeth Taylor's grandson socially, Quinn Tivy. I was like, I'm going to call him. He's got to know somebody. And it just, it all happened. It was like a perfect storm, you know, like I got offered the part right at the same time that I met the Elizabeth Taylor AIDS Foundation. I was able to get my friend treatment and care. Like it lit this amazing fire beneath me. And I became, you know, I guess a poster boy for getting that message out there in Hollywood to create more stories. And then to see in the 9-10 years since how we've had, you know, How to Get Away with Murder and Pose and all these incredible storylines come out and be able to tell the stories and reinvigorate people, humanizing people that are living with HIV and erasing stigma.
11: Well, yeah, and then visibility and having those conversations is key. I think it certainly made it easier for when I decided to speak publicly about my HIV status to go, okay, yeah, this is what HIV looks like. See, I'm not emaciated and dying, and it's not the end of the world.
15: We had old stories to look at. Yeah.
11: You and I had a mutual friend, the late Steve Peters, in common, and Steve was a great friend of Plus Lights. Steve and I often had conversations about being HIV positive and gay and religion. Steve was a reverend. You have your podcast. The Yaz Jesus, I can never say, I'll never give it credit that it deserves. Yaz Jesus podcast.
15: You have to say it as gay as you can.
11: Yaz Jesus.
15: That's the way you say it, yeah.
11: Thank you. would you say that this podcast, where does it rate in terms of career highlights for you then?
15: You know, it's interesting to me because there's 100 things I'd like to do. But sometimes I'm like, if I was doing those right now, would I be doing Yes, Jesus? Would I have the time? You know, so to me, I think it's going to be something I'm going to look back on later and really be able to answer that question to. Right now, it's just this thing I have to do. I mean, if anything, if I'm just telling queer people that God still loves you, it's a big message. You know, a lot of them feel shunned from something. And I call myself Christian agnostic. I follow the teachings of Christ, but I don't think I know the only answer to everything. It would be like so presumptuous of me to think I would know the mysteries of the universe. I don't think we Bible study, we Bible wonder. Like, we should just be asking questions and having conversations, you know? And I think that that's what I want to be doing. So and to answer your original question, I'm proud of it. I truly am. I think that my work with Elizabeth Taylor AIDS Foundation is probably the thing I'm the most proud of in my career, you know, but also Yash Jesus is with that because just, you know, one day I woke up and I said, what do I do for my community? You know, and now I have a million answers to that. And I feel so good about that, you know, and if this message can do that for somebody, then I've done so much more on this earth to make a couple of movies that people like. Like, I left so much more of a legacy and an impact if I could have made somebody live their life free.
11: The term role model is often thrown around, but you really are. Thanks for taking the time to chat with me, Daniel. This has been great.
15: I appreciate you so much. Thanks.
11: Can't wait to see what Daniel does next. Well, hey, that's a wrap for this episode. As always, we will be back next time with more remarkable, inspiring stories. Remember to follow us at Plus Life Media on all your favorite social media platforms or visit the website pluslifemedia.com for more information. Thanks for joining us. And remember, you can always turn positive into a plus. Get out there and live your best life. Bye-bye.
1: We should all be staying active. And here on Pumped, we show you all the different ways members of your community are keeping in shape. 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
0: 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I have toys in here that are worth $1,000 for one single toy. The price literally on vintage toys that are in the package or out of the package, as long as they're in good shape, just keeps climbing.
27: The original Ninja Turtles Party Wagon. 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Acrylic box. Protects against ultraviolet light. Oil from my fingertips, toy history right there. And one of these bad boys can be yours today for the low, low price of $3,000.
0: And more people are discovering that collecting toys is not only a hobby, it can be very, very profitable. I'm Daniel Blackbird, and I'm the owner of Misfit Toys. I think people love coming to Misfit Toys for a lot of reasons. We have thousands and thousands and thousands of loose action figures, toys out of their package. Our new location is at the corner of North Main and I-45 in Houston, Texas. Our shop, including the warehouse space, is over 4,000 square feet. When we opened 7 years ago, to my recollection, the number one hot-selling toy that we had was vintage Transformers.
27: This is our beginner stage right here. Most of these Transformers start at $10. And you start to upgrade into your larger Transformers, things from overseas, from Japan, like that's Leo Prime. That's a Japanese Transformer. These right here are the sweeps. Those were never available in stores. They were only available overseas. Up here, we're looking at a character called Bruticus. It's five military vehicles, and they all transform to either an arm, a leg, a wing, a thigh, whatever, and they turn into one big Transformer. That little sucker right there is $300.
0: Vintage Ninja Turtles, vintage Star Wars, anything that came from the 80s that's still mint in package is smoking hot right now. People call, and they're like, hey, man, I got a box of toys that my kids left behind from college, or my grandpa gave me these toys. Whatever the reason, we pay really good money, top dollar for nice collections. If you bring in a collection of clean toys, very little play wear, you're going to get up to half the value of what we would sell the toy for.
27: So in here is an Optimus Prime with over 120 commands.
0: My typical customer, it's the 90 boomer kids. You know, those kids are grown up now. They have jobs. They got a 401k. They got a steady check.
27: Only $1,000.
0: They have their own kids now, and they're trying to recapture that childhood nostalgia, the youth, the love of being young and playing with toys. And they're actually getting to share a lot of these toys with their own kids. It's the coolest thing right now to collect toys. The demand is so high that I spend about $10,000 a week buying toys sometimes.
5: I like Ninja Turtle stuff. I like Marvel. I like horror stuff. Pretty much anything from cartoons and movies. Those are things that I usually collect. They always have something that I cannot believe that I found when I walked through the aisles.
7: G.I. Joe action figure. It was sold at Kmart. Still has a tag on it for $2.58, $1983. Today it's worth $1,500. In the box, still sealed and undamaged. So we would call this in mint condition.
0: In the collecting world, if you don't get it today, it's going to cost twice as much next week, three times as much next year. The price literally on vintage toys that are in the package or out of the package, as long as they're in good shape, just keeps climbing. I'm going to give you some examples of how prices have changed in the collecting world. Ninja Turtles number one. This was $1.50 for this comic book, and it is signed by the original creator, Kevin Eastman. This comic book right now in our store sells for $2,250. In the 80s, SpaghettiOs made an offer that you ate enough SpaghettiOs and you saved some points, you could mail away for this Shredder figure, but this one, he has black clothes. The original one has purple clothes. It costs zero money to buy. You just had to eat a bunch of SpaghettiOs. This costs $5,000 in our store now. This is the first appearance of the Baroness. This was made in 1985 for the G.I. Joe toy line. And somebody had the patience for the last generation or so not to open this. This retailed at about $3.99 when it came out. This little toy right here, $1,500. And last but not least, this character right here is called Hotspot. It's one of the lesser-known figures at the tail end of the TV show, but they didn't make millions of these like the Ninja Turtles, so there's only a few hundred out there. It's one of the most sought-after toys out there in the collecting market. If you have one, count yourself lucky, because there's only one or two out there that you can buy. And this actually belonged to Kevin Eastman, the co-creator of Ninja Turtles. It came out of his own personal collection. This is worth $5,500. And I can tell you right now, none of this stuff's going to last very long in our stores. We have the best selection in Houston for horror movie toys. They started out at $10 in 1990. They're worth hundreds of dollars now. Those skyrocketed because there was just so little product to start with.
6: I don't collect to resell. I collect because it makes me happy. I like coming home and seeing these things. The most I ever spent on a collectible was my life-size Predator bust. I think I spent $1,500 on it, but it was definitely worth it to spend that much on it. And just coming home and seeing that just puts a big smile on my face.
0: People use these toys as home decoration. So imagine you paid $49.99 for a toy. In 2 years, maybe even 1 year, that toy's gonna double in price.
8: Misfit Toys is one of my favorite stores. I like buying online, but it's better for me to look, feel, touch, see the actual size, look at the details. This one's actually a version of Croc from the Batman series. I definitely like the texture and how they did the coloring. It's incredible just being able to feel it. And the articulation behind it is also pretty interesting. It's got a shoulder articulation, elbow, wrist. I think it's definitely worth the $40.
0: The internet has taken a giant bite from the brick and mortar stores because people could just push the button. But toy hunting is exactly what it is. I need to go into the store. I need to hold it in my hand. I need to smell it. I need to touch it. I need to know what I'm getting for my money. I hunted. I got it. I won. And you can win too if you...
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16: So nice to see you. You take care and good luck with what you're doing. I'm a third generation jeweler. 66 years I've been doing this from the time I'm 10 years old at some level. And now it's time to move on. I'm well, thank you. How are you doing? I met Madeline in high school. Her father opened the store in 1962, Bernie Robbins. We worked together for many years. Bernie's health wasn't good towards the end. I was running the business, and I became an owner when he passed. You don't see this very often. It's kind of unique. We really were a regional jewelry store, covered all the bases with the best brands. We've had a real successful career. As you could see, the sparkle is incredible. Madeline and myself recognize the need for succession. And we never found somebody suitable that could continue my legacy, Madeline's legacy, and Bernie's legacy. And then we said, it's right here.
17: We're in business, boss, so we'll gift wrap it.
16: The people that we work with are the best people to do this.
17: There you go.
16: So Madeline and I are giving Bernie Robbins Jewelers to our management team with no charge. And the same people that all of our clients have come to know and really love, and they really love them, they will be now owning Bernie Robbins Jewelers.
17: We won't scare off that easy.
16: That's because you're used to it. And we're expecting and hoping that this sale will allow us to clear all of our debt so that when they take the business over, which will be first quarter of next year, it'll be totally debt-free. I just want to have an employment contract because I'm not sure that I'm not going to annoy you enough that you'll fire me.
2: It's actually, I think, unheard of. It's a gorgeous chain.
3: Yeah, yeah, yeah.
2: I've worked for Bernie Robbins for almost 30 years. You're my buddy, always. You know, it wasn't just a job. It was always, they cared about us. They cared about their employees. Suzanne, I'm over here ringing these in. And frankly, they gave me an opportunity to continue to grow in our industry. You know, I'm very grateful for that. Thanks again. Really appreciate the chance.
16: So I'm not done working. They've asked me to stay on, and I will stay on until I annoy them enough and they fire me. Thank you so much. I'm still healthy. I can still help them, and they will learn quickly. No, it's not bittersweet because they will be perfect with it, and they'll be able to take this business over to run it successfully and grow it.
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15: Reaching out.
30: The community has a good heart. 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
15: Even on a tough day, we're here for you on All Good. The extraordinary bond we have with our pets is unlike any other. Here on Pet Project, we consider our furry friends members of the family, and we know you do, too. So we're introducing you to some of the most amazing pets we've met.
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15: The owners who go above and beyond to help them out.
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15: And the stories of resilient pets that inspire us all.
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15: So give yourself a treat and join us on Pet Project.
35: You don't want to skip anything on this. To the sausages. To the best worst you've ever had. We just wrapped Strahan and Sarah for the week, and one of my favorite things to do is to head out to my go-to spot, which is Worst Bar in Jersey City. Craving it already. Heading to get my sausage on. Some days we make a whole day out of hiking from Brooklyn to Jersey City. Just to eat the food. Charlie, don't hold up the group. It's about a 30-minute hike for a day of goodness.
36: We got our house bratwurst. And then moving over to this tray, we have the halal cart, deli currywurst.
35: This is my ducktail I've been raving about. You could never get through all the amazing food that is in this city from every culture and part of the world. If you want to try it, it's somewhere here in New York City and you never have to leave.
15: You're watching Secretly Awesome.
37: We have a full range of spices from hot to not.
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38: We give back a lot. 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
38: I think we've always been a family who gets together around food. Like, we'll start something on the stove. Everybody walks up, tastes it, and adds something and walks away.
37: So all these barbecues we'd do, and people would come over and take a bag of spice home or bring their empty jars and fill them up. Son's godfather was here in town one day and for the weekend, and after one of these, we were having cocktails, cleaning up, and he was at the edge of the bar and slammed his hands down and said, "That's it, you're not giving that stuff away no more." We went to bed. I didn't think anything of it. And then in the morning, he was already talking to the wife again by the time I got downstairs about it. Joined the Marine Corps. Then in boot camp, they decided I was going to be a helicopter mechanic. It was pretty fun. Experimental stuff. But, you know, back then we were also cooking in your shaving dish. So we were able to acquire a couple of cans of chili here and there. We figured out certain concoctions that would work with the MREs to get a pseudo chili effect. It was good enough, we'd make big bowls of it. And we were horse trading for different MRE packages just so we could make our chili stew, whatever you want to call it. We have a full range of spices from hot to not. And if you like it hot, you got A3. It's good on anything, anywhere, anytime. And we have blackened ops, a little Cajun based. Our next closest hot one would be Little Heat, Little Sweet.
38: We have a daughter who's got an autoimmune, so we have to be careful about how we all eat in the house.
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38: When we started creating the spices, we wanted to make sure that we didn't put anything that doesn't belong in there. As we went on and on, it was like, okay, well, if we're going to do this, we have to give back. Like, if we're lucky enough to be able to start a business and keep it sustaining itself, we need to give back. Bill is a veteran, and as he said, his life has changed over the course of us owning this business. Why wouldn't we do the same for the veteran community?
37: Finding out how many guys have issues after they exit. And then we met Canine for Vets. Last year, I think we sponsored one or two dogs. We just gave away another one.
38: We created hot sauce bottles specifically for Canine for Veterans that we gave $4 per bottle back. Just off of one season, I think we might have given them like $8,000 or $9,000.
37: The whole world is different. Not just for me, but everybody that lives here and everybody I work with as well. If it wasn't for this, that wouldn't have happened. So that's just phenomenal.
0: Chaos.
3: What isn't going on?
0: There is an amazing display of Legos.
4: It's the coolest thing in the world.
5: Our group is called South Jersey Lego User Group. We are a group of collective adults that are into building creative expression with Lego. And a lot of us have individual projects that we work on, but throughout the year we also have a group project that we do together. And the group project is Tilewood, which is a representation of the New Jersey shore.
4: Yeah, it's really surreal to see it all in person.
5: It's a Jersey boardwalk, and it kind of represents Wildwood, Ocean City, and Seaside Heights all kind of tied together.
6: Boardwalk. Who doesn't know the Jersey Shore boardwalks? Especially, we got Wildwood definitely represented with the Tilewood sign and the iconic tram car.
7: Watch the tram car, please. Watch the tram car, please. Watch the tram car.
3: It's like your entire childhood on a table. So everybody can look at it and find something they remember from their childhood, whether it's a tram ride on the boardwalk or a pier game or a pier ride, and you can almost stare at it for a while to remember what it was like to be there. They did a really good job of capturing that essence of being at a boardwalk or a beach or a fair.
8: Something I think is really cool, the Ferris wheel, that sign right there is amazing. Like the... I think it says, Pier of Justice. yeah, this is amazing.
6: They're amazed. They're blown away. We're blown away even as members looking at it and seeing how far we've come and where we were last year with it to where we are now and to plan what we have coming in the future.
5: Right now, the biggest thing that we see, especially with the mini master builder classes that we hold, is that parents are just happy to see their kids off of video games, not in front of screens, doing something creative, doing something that involves using your mind. There's a lot of math. There's a lot of science that goes into making pieces move together, making pieces work. It's not just about making them look good. There's also a lot of pieces that we have, like a lot of the rides on the boardwalk actually run and operate. And so it's important that that, like, you know, it's got the right number of gears, everything's put together correctly.
3: I think what's so great about Lego is it gives an opportunity for both anybody, young and old, to get an opportunity to express themselves, be it through art like what we have here, build a scene of your favorite movie, favorite show, kind of like what I have going on here, really display what you feel as a person and what you want to show the world.
0: Yeah, I mean, it's definitely more than a toy, and I think it's a great way to use your imagination. Some of the things that he comes up with on his own without using the kits that he can create is just... I think it's amazing.
1: I have a lot of Lego sets, but I usually end up taking them apart to build other stuff.
5: The Jersey Shore was a big part of my childhood growing up. I mean, I spent most of my summers down the Jersey Shore, and so we wanted to make sure we captured some of the iconic elements.
1: How detailed you can get is like one misplace of a brick or one correct place of a brick can show so much detail. Sometimes I just wish I had like an unlimited supply of Lego. It's just so amazing seeing what people can do.
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14: It's a shock every time you get in.
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14: It's extremely cold.
17: One of the participants told me a couple years after she'd done it, she looked out at the water and thought, Nancy Iverson must be out of her mind to think that we're going to do this. Twenty years ago was the very first PATHSTAR Alcatraz swim. 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It stands for Preservation of Authentic Traditions and Healing.
14: It is an intensive week of just wellness, of swimming every day and eating very exclusively healthy foods.
18: I really love the program. It's just amazing. I feel like it touches on so many important parts of emotional growth.
17: I love swimming, and I know how absolutely glorious it feels to finish that Alcatraz swim. And I wanted to have other people experience that. And because I'm not that good, I've just had a lot of really good support. It's seriously like, if I can do it, you can do it. Our participants are here for a week. This year they all came from Pine Ridge Reservation in South Dakota. Within a week, not only are they doing food preparation, learning menu planning, learning portion sizes, we're doing yoga, hiking, mindfulness, and then we also immerse in the bay every day. They have 7 practice swims, and then they finish the week with a swim in from Alcatraz.
14: Diabetes is plaguing our country, and as Lakota people, we have the highest diabetes rate, the highest heart disease. We always have to think about the future and the generations and how we're, you know, how we cook.
16: Your formula works. You have 6 days of
15: preparation and those six swims acclimate you to the cold and to the salt water, and so you're ready.
17: We call them swim angels. The swim angels are right there with the swimmer.
18: My swim angels, you know, were so encouraging and so helpful.
15: It seems crazy, but it's really not when you look at all the support that you get. When you're out there and you're dealing with the current a little bit, you know, you kind of get a little, concerned, but you have your swim angel swimming right next to you, and you're just like, we're making progress. We're going to keep swimming.
14: Just being in the water and one with say, Unchi Maka, with Mother Earth, and use that time to pray and to be grateful so that that energy goes and touches all parts of the world.
17: I have never wanted to impose customs like saying this is the way you have to do it. It's something that's grown organically. And I think from the very start, people wanted to smudge. And I love it. I love it. But I want always ownership with it. I love seeing people come from within themselves and reconnect with those really powerful spiritual lines that will sustain the next generations too.
1: I feel like it brought us into like this sacred spiritual mindset to help us get through the swim, because I feel like the swim is really powerful and sacred in that way.

0: I'm really happy. My daughter and my sister are here. And I'm just filled with lots of pride. Today's Indigenous People Day.
1: Overall, this is the best experience. I couldn't ask for more.
2: We don't expect them to go back to the Badlands and be swimming in the ocean every day. But we do expect that all these other things plant seeds that can then grow.
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5: We're hoping to grow the program to just spread the awareness and that it's doable. 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It has to be something that comes from us.
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11: 3, 2, 1.
6: We're traveling the country and scouring the internet to uncover some unlikely, inspired genius.
12: We always start with kind of an inspiration, some back-end message that we really want to translate into a full artwork or piece or mural.
13: I like to think that art is for everyone and should be accessible to everyone.
14: So raw, it's so like messy, but it's like gorgeous.
6: From adorable creations.
15: I paint baby helmets for babies that need helmets because they have some sort of cranial malfunction.
6: To avant-garde expressions.
16: I want to be different from the others. That's why I found different materials to express my feeling and my thoughts.
6: We're in search of
13: creativity can really be found anywhere.
6: A stroke of genius. Our first masterpiece is a story that will bring some color to your day.
13: I like to think that art is for everyone and should be accessible to everyone. And I really believe that art shouldn't be a secret. I've always had an interest in art and was trying to find my voice, I guess you could say. And in my second year of university, I had a professor giving me a specific assignment where we could do whatever we like. I sort of wanted to be different. And so that's when I said goodbye to the paintbrush and goodbye to the easel and thought of like what else I could do. So I ran down to the fine department. I got a potter's wheel and started to spin my canvas. And I sort of was fascinated by the lack of control that I found just like splashing paint. Even if I do the same thing twice, I can never get the same results. You know, I use centrifugal motion, which is the spinning bike machine. I've kind of taken apart a bicycle and reappropriated the parts to spin canvases, and then I'll suspend apparatuses from the ceiling. Most notably, I guess, would be the trapeze. And then I have this device, I call it the Chalice of Chaos. It's actually just a bucket with holes in it, but there's an effusion of color that comes out and will paint onto the surface. And so sort of the relationship between swinging apparatuses and the rotating canvas, which will make sort of different, unpredictable, fascinating, sort of like natural, colorful phenomenon on canvas. Creativity doesn't have to necessarily be textbook like paint and canvas. If you don't have those things, creativity can just, it can really be found anywhere. You know, I've been doing it for 10 years and I've made a career out of, you know, professionally making a mess. My mission is to inspire other people, and that's why I want to give away my findings and share my process and speak candidly and openly and try to be as authentic as I can.
6: This next little painter might not be grown up yet, but she's using her art to send love and help others during a challenging time in her community.
17: She'd made another one and then another one, and I was thinking, like, I wonder if we could do something cool with this during this time. I'll tell her, like, your paintings are helping people. And she, you know, she'll say, my paintings help people. And, I, you know, one day she'll understand, I think, the magnitude of that, you know, such a small way, but a way she could actually make a difference. I started painting when I was around 3 years old, around her age, and this whole quarantine thing had happened along with the, obviously, social isolation. And so I was looking for things to do with her. I set up a canvas in my studio where I paint here at home, and I just got some painter's tape and put it on the canvas and thought it'd be cool if she painted around it. And sure enough, she got her apron on and she loved it. And I was like, dang, she's really good at it. You know, she kept wanting to, you know, stay up in the lines and cover the whole thing and all that. Then I made number two, and then she made another one, and then another one. And I was thinking, like, I wonder if we could do something cool with this during this time and help out, you know, the healthcare community or food banks or something.

0: But being that she doesn't even have a vocabulary yet, she's saying a lot, right?
1: Yeah.
0: She's saying, right now we need peace. She's sending love, and keep that faith.
1: Beautiful.
0: It's really beautiful.
2: It's such a humbling, special experience. We have so many loved ones in the healthcare field, and it's just to be able to help them. You know, I could never do what they do, and to be able to help them in our own unique ways is really, really powerful. And to be able to have my 2-year-old daughter a part of that and save all this so I could show her one day, like, you did something during this time, you know, that was impactful. And, one day she'll understand, I think, the magnitude of that, you know, such a small way, but a way she could actually make a difference. So it means a lot to us.
3: If that last story wasn't cute enough, check out these tiny works of art saving babies' lives.
4: I paint baby helmets for babies that need helmets because they have some sort of cranial malfunction. Babies are just on their backs a lot. They're in back in bed, they're in back in car seats, and their heads can get misshapen. There are other medical conditions also, such as torticollis. So I've done all the Star Wars helmets. I've done Harry Potter stuff. Another one I did recently was for a military family. I've done Starry Night. Aviator design is the most popular. I've had weeks where I've done like 6 aviator helmets in a row, and they're all different. They can personalize them in whatever way. I think there's a happiness level there in creating and talking about it and working through it. And then, you know, when we do the helmet, the baby is just going to get the smiles it deserves. I had a family just before we moved up here to Washington that the whole family came. Mom, dad, baby, older sister, older brother. They just so impressed me because they were all so excited about this baby who had Down syndrome and how much love they had for this child. There's too much negativity. People are basically good. There's good people walking around out here, more good people than crummy people. And we need to do that in our own communities. And my community happens to be kind of the United States in some ways, you know. But I know that that little baby running around is going to get super a lot of smiles. And the parents are going to be happy. So that's just a little dot of joy I got to be part of. So, honestly, who could have a better job than this?
3: Coming up, don't have pain? No problem. These artists use an unusual medium to create works that belong in a museum.
5: No matter what material you use, the most important is what you want to express with it.
3: And also, coffee. Used for painting? These portraits will give you a buzz.
6: One day I was running late with a coffee cup in my hand. I saw that there's coffee that spilled onto the coffee cup. From there, it's like, maybe I could do something with it.
3: You're watching
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9: We should all be staying active. 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
9: 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Here on Pet Project, we consider our furry friends members of the family, and we know you do too. 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
5: You can find toothpaste with different colors like red, blue, green, white, orange, and even black. Everything around me inspires me. When you see the creation, you can see the creativity of God, the shapes, the colors, the texture, and that inspired me to make art. I want to be different from the others. That's why I found different materials to express my feeling and my thoughts. Like toothpaste, preserved butterflies, I use also candies, insects. The art is a way to express the feelings, and I want to convey the people. The art is fun. And no matter what material you use, the most important is what you want to express with it. My favorite piece is the portrait of Robin Williams because he makes us laugh with his work. So the toothpaste is always related with the smile and happiness. That's where I make toothpaste portraits. When the people see my art, they smile and enjoy the art. Specifically with toothpaste, it's really hard to work because you need to wait many hours because you need to put several layers and you need to wait at least 2 hours and then put another layer to get the right color. So after work for many hours, the smell of toothpaste starts to annoy. First, I to choose the picture of celebrity that I want to make, and then I draw first draw on the canvas, and then I put the first layer, the toothpaste. You can find toothpaste with different colors like red, blue, green, white, orange, and even black. And I mix the colors of the toothpaste for make the skin color. My only desire is to convey the people and invite the people, especially the young people and new artists, that make art. The art is free. You make art with everything. So I'm trying to inspire the young people to make an art. The most important is what you want to express with that and to convey the people with what you are.
3: Next up, if the smell of paint doesn't get you going in the morning, then this artist has a solution for you.
16: People don't know what it's made out of sometimes. They have to look close, and they always question, like, is this oils? Is this watercolors? And when I take coffee, they, like, freak out. They're like, what? My name is Gerald Cadion, and I'm a coffee portrait artist. I always love the smell of coffee. I used to live in New York. I worked at a job where I was like pushing papers. One day I was running late with a coffee cup in my hand. I saw that there's coffee that spilled onto the coffee cup and it made some weird stains on it. So a lot of them looked pretty interesting. So from there, it's like, maybe I could do something with it. When you get like whole coffee beans, you like grind it coarsely and then you stick it in like a mason jar with a cup or two of vodka, let it sit for like a month. If you want to really make it thick, you would like cook it in a saucepan. The staining of coffee and the way it acts on canvas or on paper, it does a blooming effect that you're not expecting that might ruin your painting or might ruin that part that you're trying to fix, but it sort of might be a happy accident where it totally works. It's sort of if you marry like fine art with graffiti art. So raw, it's so like messy, but it's like gorgeous. It's the music and the movies that I love. Bob Marley, I love Bob Marley. I love Mac Miller, Frida Kahlo. I want to honor these people. I want like people to carry on that memory of those people that inspired them.
17: You travel light.
16: Yeah, well, it's all I need. It's like, you just need the coffee concentrate or the extract and water. And then you just bring your brushes and you're pretty much set. For like to use the toothbrush method, you just flick it onto there.
17: You have a lot of faith in me. Yeah. I don't want to mess it up. Oh, wow, you can really control it.
16: Yeah, like, yeah,
17: really
16: yeah.
17: Fine.
16: Once I started really pushing and getting feedback, not just from people, but from like different artists, like approval from other artists is really nice. It gives you a baseline of like, you're doing something right. Gaining the spotlight because of my art is so fulfilling.
3: Coming up, these friends go to great lengths to complete the perfect mural.
18: And we kind of create environmental artwork in nature and really push kind of the climate change and a lot of different issues.
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19: 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I put Toby on a little couch and it got like a few thousand likes and a bunch of shares. And so I just kind of kept it going.
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3: Welcome back to Stroke of Genius. These mind-blowing murals make nature their canvas,

0: we always start with kind of an inspiration, some back-end message that we really want to translate into a full artwork or piece or mural. From there, build out this whole story that we can kind of simply tell and have it be, you know, so many depths and layers to it rather than just the mural. You know, one time we went out painting a waterfall. I was on my paddleboard. The current was 10 times more than when we had scouted it. So we ended up just double rigging it and having to navigate everything in that moment. Yeah, we're from Oahu, Hawaii. We kind of grew up in nature, so it's the perfect blend of what has influenced us. It wasn't until I personally got into art, I was 20, and kind of just stumbled into an art class.
1: So I kind of went the photography route. We were both really like visually inspired, so it was just different mediums. And then we kind of created this comic collective.
0: And we kind of create environmental artwork in nature and kind of go out on these expeditions and really push kind of the climate change and a lot of different issues.
2: I use biodegradable chalk for this piece so it doesn't harm the environment, but that also means I'm going to only have a day to complete the full piece because it starts to fade after that. I feel like everyone kind of starts off on that safe and comfortable road that's structured, and it's only when you go off on your own you truly find out who you are.
0: We always start with kind of an inspiration, some back-end message that we really want to translate into a full artwork or piece or mural. From there, build out this whole story that we can kind of simply tell and have it be, you know, so many depths and layers to it rather than just the mural, the final mural. And it's been so much more satisfying to have the pieces be in different communities and environments and speak on different issues that we feel is important.
2: It's been about 3.5 hours, pretty deep in this desert.
3: This piece was actually inspired by my personal journey from Hawaii to New York. You know, during the day I'd be working these odd jobs from dishwashing to bussing tables, and I would get off late at night, and you know, the last thing I'd want to do is go work on art because I was so exhausted.
0: You know, one time we went out and painting a waterfall. I was on my paddleboard. There was like this little piece of wall that I wanted to paint, and the currents and kind of just pull of the water was 10 times more than when we had scouted it. It was either that or hike everything back up. So we ended up just double rigging it and having to navigate everything in that moment. Also, like when we go to the Arctic, we kind of built a whole series around these icebergs where I'll paint these figures on them, and being strapped into these icebergs and not, I had no idea that these icebergs would flip and roll. It was, yeah, probably the quickest I ever painted just because I didn't want to be strapped into this iceberg any longer than I should have.
2: The full piece can only be seen when the tide has emptied the bay, revealing almost 3 stories of hidden concrete. For that brief moment, she is finally unveiled, reaching out to the ocean proudly before being overtaken once more by nature.
0: Our Deep Seas project was actually started when we were on Oahu. I hadn't really seen the exact coral status in a while, and it was an issue that we didn't know anything about. And then once we dug a little further, it was completely black and white as far as Oahu's reefs and

how the changes have affected it in maybe a little more than a decade. How are we going to translate a piece into creating all this awareness for the reefs? We had no idea how to even attempt to go underwater with all the photography gear and the paint gear. So it was probably the most challenging project, just because the amount of changes we would have to make to go underwater. It felt like I was going back into a whole new type of medium and process and techniques, and, you know, scratch everything I knew from oil paintings. I ended up making these kind of more wax pastel type of pigment sticks that we had to create in order to make sure all the material was 100% safe for the marine life, and on top of that would benefit them in the end with concrete and these metal sheets that would turn into artificial reefs and habitats for these marine lives. And so many different back-end researching and learning about all of these factors that go into play when you're dealing with underwater marine life and how fragile the ecosystems are.

0: Still ahead, what happens when you combine the work of a dollhouse master and a frog photographer?
1: Tony, don't forget to brush your teeth. Also, you're a cute little baby and I love you.
0: You don't want to miss this. You're watching...
2: The biggest classic rock hits do just that. They hit hard. And on TuneIn's Classic Rock Hits, you'll find only the best in high-octane awesomeness. 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
5: 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The extraordinary bond we have with our pets is unlike any other. Here on Pet Project, we consider our furry friends members of the family, and we know you do, too. 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
11: This is a duck I keep seeing everywhere.
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14: Hey guys, how's it going?
15: I've been to rodeos when I was younger where they wouldn't let me compete being openly gay. I've been beat up more than one time. I kept going to the rodeo, but at some point you get tired of being pushed around. And so when the gay rodeo came about, I'd jump on it immediately.
16: So a lot of the guys here seem to have nicknames. Why is that?
15: In our everyday life, some of us still have to be closeted. I compete under Jameson Cole as an assumed name. 2 years ago, I lost a job because a parent at the school that I taught at complained that I was gay. Many of the states where we're from, Arkansas, Texas, Oklahoma, you can still be let go for being gay.
16: What do you say to the folks who used to push you around when you'd come to the events? What do you want them to know when they see you now?
15: I'd like them to know I'm a cowboy just like they are. And look at me now. I'm successful. I'm happy. I have a family of competitors. And I still get to do what I love no matter how much they wanted me not to.
0: Welcome back to Stroke of Genius. See how this artist is breaking the internet with intricate details and a slimy subject.
17: A lot of people like genuinely think that it's a normal sized house and that I just have this giant toad. Because the house is so realistic that like it's almost like an optical illusion.
18: Hey, my name is Savannah and this is Toby Toad.
17: He refers to me as his mom, but I run Toby's account.
1: Toby, don't forget to brush your teeth. Also, you're a cute little baby and I love you.
17: I live near Gainesville, Florida, and I have a bunch of porch toads. I live out in the middle of nowhere. So I just see them often. Like, I think they're used to me. I was on a group called Frog Spotting on Facebook, and I wanted to contribute. I don't know. I just saw Toby, and he was cute. I mean, they're all pretty cute, but... I just had a feeling. So I put Toby on a little couch and it got like a few thousand likes and a bunch of shares. And so I just kind of kept it going. My aunt is a professional dollhouse builder. I'd say the word dollhouse loosely, like they're more of just like a form of art. It's like, look how small I can make this look. I mean, they're so realistic. One of my houses has crown molding and stucco on the side and like popcorn ceilings, wood floor. She hand laid every single tile in the bathroom. She gave me those when I was a kid. So like I would go to her house and I would watch her make props. So, I mean, I've been exposed to that kind of stuff. I've been learning how to build stuff on my own and how to make things to scale since I was a little kid. Most of the time, if you see like a lemonade stand or something like that that's outside, I've made that myself. I will build whatever scene that I want to build. I set up that scene and then I get my phone out and I get the angle and the lighting right and all that. And then I'll usually just find him and then set him up and then take a picture. It takes 15 seconds and then I feed him some crickets and all the other toads that are out there. And then that's it. Every now and then he'll like pop off a little bit. If he does, like if I can tell he's not having it, then I just leave him alone. Whenever there's something like big going on, like the Tiger King, for instance, I had to make a Tiger King post. I get so many comments and messages like, oh, you make my day. This is a great distraction. This makes me so happy. This gave me serotonin. So, I mean, I would love to be that for anyone that needs it. It's just nice to have a break in your timeline sometimes just to see something that is happy.
0: Have you been touched by a stroke of genius in your neighborhood? Hit us up on social and tell us about it.
5: Everyone needs a break from their 9-to-5, and we know you don't want to spend those vacation days on the couch. So here on Out of Office, we're taking you to some of our favorite vacation spots, where the locals show us how to really relax.
6: And I could feel it when I went from one bath to the next.
5: Take in the sights.
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7: Yeah, punch it, Chewy!
5: 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You're watching Localish. 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
19: 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Wake up.
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23: I believe that no one can tell your story better than you can.
19: Sometimes you just got to go out there and just get it done.
5: You're watching Localish.
24: Whoa! The Unboxing Boys are back.
25: So, Cameron, what are we here to talk about today?
24: We are here to talk about Indiana Jones and the Dial of Destiny. Indiana Jones is searching for the Dial of Destiny, a device that will change the course of history. Or maybe not. Maybe there'll be some plot twists. You gotta see the movie to find out. I had an Indiana Jones birthday when I was turning 8, where we built a giant papier-mâché boulder in front of our house that kids would have to, like, run through and not get hit by the boulder. So,
25: well, look, I know you're a big fan, mm-hmm. and we wouldn't be the Unboxing Bros without something to unbox.
24: Oh, that's very fun. Let's see what we have.
25: Jones long sleeve tee.
24: Gorgeous. Indiana Jones, professor of archaeology, expert of the occult, and obtainer of rare antiquities.
25: There's not only just one shirt for me.
24: There's not?
25: There is something okay, let's for go. You.
24: Oh, boy. Short round is on here. The Holy Grail. Man, just covered in classic Indiana Jones imagery. Are we about to put these on?
25: Let's do it.
24: Here we go. Ah! Oh, you look amazing.
25: You look amazing as well.
24: Thank you so much.
25: So I don't think any outfit is complete without socks, right?
24: I agree. Absolutely.
25: So, Cameron, I think these...
24: Oh, beautiful. The silhouette of Harrison Ford. Man, what a gorgeous silhouette that man is. Oh, let's see. We have... I don't know if you are a fan of Legos, but we have an Indiana Jones Lego set. Let's go. I believe this is a plane from the third movie. There's Indy and his dad in their little truck. So it's a wonderful piece from the film. Going deep into the box.
25: Very bottom of the box here. I'm a big fan of board games.
24: I love a board game.
25: And this is the Indiana Jones Sand of Adventure.
24: Amazing.
25: Game. 2 to 4 players. Time is running out. Looks like kind of a card game with some sand and time and jewels. And it's got 4 characters here, all from the movies.
24: Uh-huh. So it's clearly a board game helping to recreate some of the events from the first film. All right, we now have a collection of keychains. This one is classic Indiana Jones iconography. Snakes, which Indy hates, his hat and his whip. We have a pin of the Ark of the Covenant, the object from Raiders of the Lost Ark. And we have the symbol of the Brotherhood of the Cruciform, which is the secret society protecting the Holy Grail in the third movie.
25: Gotcha. Done. And the one thing I do remember about Indiana Jones is that he hates snakes.
24: Not a big fan of snakes.
25: Yeah, so I'm glad no snakes in here yet.
24: Not yet.
25: So we'll see.
24: Fingers crossed. And next up, we have a beautiful Indiana Jones lounge fly recreating one of the greatest sequences in cinema history, Indy running from the boulder. And on the back, you have the little golden idol, which is what causes this whole mess to begin in the first place.
25: Oh, everyone's favorite character.
24: Belloc.
25: Belloc.
24: Oh, what a monster. What a beautiful, beautiful figure of a terrible, terrible man.
25: This looks like a good collector's item.
24: I wish we had that ceremonial garb that we could wear, but, you know,
25: maybe
24: we'll take the
25: box.
24: Shirts. Maybe the next box, yeah. We have, this is maybe a little bonus item, a little fun treat, a Indiana Jones pop-up card and envelope that has music and lights when you open it up.
25: No, I don't think it's just any card. Let's take a look and see what this does when you open it up.
24: Oh!
25: There it is.
24: You're right.
25: Bum-ba-da-bum.
24: He's running!
25: What does it say? Hope your day is action-packed adventure. Mm. For anyone, just to tell you you're thinking about them.
24: Brian,
25: them have a good day.
24: I hope your day is an action-packed adventure.
25: I appreciate that. It is. Every day with you is an action-packed day. So.
24: That's very kind.
25: I think we have one item left, and I think it's the most important one.
24: I'm excited to see.
25: And it is the Greek Tiki's Scenic Mug Series.
24: A beautiful. Wow.
25: Wow.
24: Wow.
25: And so this harkens back to one of the themes that I was talking about earlier. It's like choosing the right cup for everlasting life.
24: Mm-hmm.
25: And you don't want to choose wrong.
24: No.
25: I think this is the right cup.
24: This is the right cup.
25: This one will give you everlasting life, I'm pretty sure.
24: Fingers crossed.
25: I feel like we've gone on a 5-movie journey.
24: I agree.
25: Spots, right?
24: Absolutely, yeah.
25: And when can people start watching Indiana Jones and the Dial of Destiny?
24: It is out right now. So go to your theater, support your local theaters, watch Indiana Jones 5. And, you know, we're going to be on our own adventures.
2: This is kind of how most days start. Gotta hit the water, always hit the water before we go to work. Looks like we could get some fun ones, and if nothing else, get some good wipeouts. I started surfing when I was 9 or 10, with my dad taking me out and just kind of introducing me to it. My father was a manufacturer going back to 1961, which is when he started the Matador brand. Here on Long Beach Island, he started selling down here in 1962.
3: You gotta go big.
2: We came to this location in 81. He bought this building, Brighton Beach Surf Shop. So I've been here since I was 13.
4: All these boards have a story.
2: And it's all aspects of the boards, to designing them, the repairs. You know, we've always been a very hands-on shop. Whereas if somebody had a problem, broke something, damaged something, we became like the go-to place for that for a lot of years.
3: That's me right there, a younger me.
2: This year's a little bit sad. It's this will be the last year in this location. You know, the building was part of an estate, you know, so the building sold. We need to be out of here. So it's a little bit sad. Everybody's used to coming here. This has been that meeting place for so many guys to come surf. They've become the best of friends.
3: That's as good as it gets, truthfully.
7: We have all strangers from different parts, but we all meet here, and it's been a great focal point. I don't know what it's going to be like without that.
8: It's about 3.5 inches thick.
21: At the time, I was about 13 years old. Came in, and Mike actually taught me a lot about the history on boards, and I actually learned from him how to fix boards. And then from there on out, I just started working for him little by little. As things kind of fade out, a lot of the stuff's going to actually head over to our sister shop, which I currently run for him. It's Wave Hawk Surf Shop. So we're looking forward to really keeping the tradition going and keeping it alive.
2: Just truthfully, thank you.
26: Thank you.
2: We'll absolutely continue building the Matador boards. I'm very open-minded to another location. But for now, got to take a step back, figure it out. I mean, I'm by far not ready to retire or give it up or stop surfing. None of that's on the table. It'll come back in some way, shape, or form. It comes and goes. It does.
9: Fans are going to enjoy it from the moment they step into the game.
10: Okay, this is really cool.
9: We partnered with Hulu for a limited edition escape game where fans get to be a part of one of the best shows, Only Murders in the Building, getting to solve the mystery with the iconic trio themselves. And it's a blast to play through. You are in the Arconia. You are a part of the Only Murders in the Building show. There's Easter eggs abound from all of the seasons, so there's going to be little tie-ins that all fans can enjoy about what's come before and what's about to come next in this new season that just premiered on August 8th. The immersion is a key part of what we do at the Escape Game, but it goes way beyond just the immersion of the game. It's the collaboration with your teammates as well as the challenge of the puzzles. I think that's where a lot of the fun comes from.
10: There's something in here.
9: The team with the show has absolutely been fantastic. They've given us actual props and set dress from the show itself. Right now, we are in Oliver's apartment in more than one way because there are different items in this room that were actually used on the production. After this, it's going to Vegas, and if you're not in LA or Vegas, you also have the option to play it online.
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26: Today's river is, we have about 17 miles, a little bit less with the difference of what we're paddling today. We're going to paddle about 9 miles to our first water stop. We have vibrant colors of 100 kayaks on the water, all piling up. And from the sky, it must look awesome. But from here, it's just kayaker after kayaker after kayaker from different walks of life, hanging out and enjoying the same thing.
27: We're with the Schuylkill River Sojourn. It's an event run by Schuylkill River Greenways. And we are kayaking the length of the Schuylkill River.
26: So we started a few days ago. We started last Saturday. We're paddling 112 miles from Schuylkill Haven in Schuylkill County down to Philadelphia.
28: It's partly to raise awareness of the Schuylkill River, but it's also to help establish a pattern of recreational use.
27: Oh, sorry.
26: The recreate to conservate is what I always say. I take it outdoors. And what we do is we want people to enjoy recreation so they care about the river. The more they care about the river, the more they want to conserve and protect it. And so we take people who have no idea the Schuylkill River is such an asset to the area, and we take them on the river, and they see how amazing it is, and we turn them into conservationists. Some people travel from other parts of the state or other parts of the country to do it, so they get the experience of the whole river in one time in easy 7 days. It's just everything's taken care of. It's a fun, easy trip.
27: It just really helps, I think, build the recreational opportunities in the towns along the river. So it gets kids out there who haven't had a chance to kayak before and pairs them with mentors.
26: We like to say it's summer camp for adults. People see old friends when they show up every year. And some people, it's just a challenge to be able to do the whole river in one shot.
27: It's just an amazing event, and we're so excited to be able to do the whole thing this year.
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15: Worth the Wait takes you to the front of America's longest lines to answer one question. 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This is Worth the Wait. This country is full of unusual places to see and amazing things to do. But only the locals really know where to go. On My Go-To, we discover some of the strangest...
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15: 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Join us as we take you around to some of the best and most unique restaurants around the country. You'll meet the people behind some of the best eats in town and hear the stories behind the meals.
18: Here's my father, Paco Lopez.
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17: We are eating 30 feet of pasta.
15: And meet some of the customers taking on their challenges. Let us add a little flavor to your day at Bite Size. What is true kindness? How can we help our neighbors in need? Maybe it's as simple as a smile or a hug.
6: All sorts of emotions.
20: Yeah.
15: All Good is about finding everyday people doing good in their communities.
22: So they come here and they can get their food, personal items, everything.
15: Reaching out.
29: The community has a good heart. I didn't think they would have helped me like this.
15: And putting other people first.
30: It takes them back to who they were when they weren't homeless.
15: Even on a tough day, we're here for you on All Good. You're watching Localish.
31: Good. Awesome.
6: That was really good.
32: Hi, I'm Swayam Bhatia, and I'm a celebrity godparent with Saving Our Daughters, the New York chapter. Saving Our Daughters is an incredible organization that I've been part of for a while now, helping young girls of color find their voice. And today I'm here in Funplex, New Jersey to meet my Cinderella, Serenity. I'm so excited. We're going to ride a bunch of roller coasters, knock down some bowling pins, and even talk about why this place helps us recharge and find our center.
33: Hi.
32: Hi, it's so nice to meet you.
33: Good to meet you too. I'm Sweat.
32: I'm Serenity.
33: All right, let's do this. Let's have some fun.
32: I'm coming.
33: No, you're not.
32: Oh, I'm going to be a great driver.
34: Oh, Serenity, she's such an awesome, beautiful, gracious, just a wonderful child to have. I tell her that she's beautiful, she's wonderful, and there's nothing that can stop her. And Saving Our Daughters just helped to reinforce those things, how I encourage and support my daughter. They do the same things I do with her at home.
32: I feel like I expect a lot for myself because, like, I also am a perfectionist, so that gets in the way. Now just with school, like with drawing, usually I get to be free and be loose with my drawings and draw anything I want.
33: But I think what's so incredible about drawing is you have like an empty canvas and you can make anything with it. It's like your own world, right?
32: Yeah.
33: That's the way like singing and creating music is for me, and dance.
32: people need to find a way to take their mind off of whatever's bothering them.
0: Yeah. But things I do to take the stress away is first take a few deep breaths, say a tiny little prayer, and just step away from the problem.
32: If you try to be like other people, especially today in school society, like you have to dress a certain way, you have to put your hair a certain way, like wearing makeup is cool, but then like wearing too much makeup is not cool. Like, you know, it gets really hard. So I think the best advice and most simplest advice to give is try to be the most true to yourself.
2: Mm-hmm. I was just so happy to see how much she was enjoying herself with her new friend, Sway. It's really important to share problems and that they're going through. No child is alone. Everyone is going through the same thing. But it's good to share because when you talk and you share different experiences, you learn from one another. And then you can, in turn, help one another.
32: I know I wouldn't be here without my support system. So really, even if it's not family, even when you're at school, like finding the right group of friends that's gonna be there for you, that's gonna support you, I think having that is just super important. And I feel like Saving Our Daughters is just an incredible place to incorporate that in. Seeing young girls, especially young girls of color, being able to lift them up and find their true self, or able to be confident, be who they are without being bullied, because that's something that really happens today. So I feel like they have a safe space with Saving Our Daughters and they can really surround themselves by the right people.
3: Thank you, Saving Our Daughters.
4: Take one. Hi, my name is Emma Berman, and you may recognize my voice as Julia Marcovaldo in Luca, Ginny in Super Kitties, and Nash in Young Jedi Adventures. Today, I'm going to be guessing lines from famous Disney movies. My favorite Disney movie has got to be Alice in Wonderland, so I'm going to say my favorite quote is, "Off with their heads!" Was that too loud? Did I miss the mic up? My first quote is, "You've got a friend in me," and that is from Toy Story. A true hero isn't measured by the size of his strength, but by the strength of his heart. Hercules? Yes.
3: Okay.
4: The past can hurt, but the way I see it, you can either run from it or learn from it. I don't know what this one's from. I'm just gonna say...
3: Tarzan?
4: Lion King. The only way to get what you want in the world is through hard work.
3: Wait. The Princess and the Frog.
4: Okay. All it takes is faith and trust. That's from Peter Pan. Some people are worth melting for. Frozen? You want something done, you've got to do it for yourself. Maybe up? Let me think. Okay. You want something done, you've got to do it yourself. The Little Mermaid? I love the new Little Mermaid movie. Sometimes our strengths lie beneath the surface.
3: Moana? I did it!
4: Our fate lives within us. You only have to be brave enough to see it.
3: Brave?
4: Okay. Don't just fly, soar. What could that be from? Something with, like, birds and flying?
3: Dumbo!
4: I did it! Thank you so much for watching, and make sure to check out Young Jedi Adventures. And that's a wrap.
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7: Who's been to camp before and knows this activity? All right, so you guys will be our pros. Go quick, go quick.
8: 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We do tournaments, events, birthday parties. 2, 3, 4, 1. 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
13: Where the heck am I? Seriously, where the heck am I?
8: So kids will come in starting at 8:30 a.m.
13: And I'm 2, I love that game.
8: And all the way until 3. During that time period, they'll learn how to play games on PCs. They'll be playing games on consoles.
13: That's why you can't use your Smash, my guy.
8: Getting to interact with one another.
13: Whoa, what's that?
8: So they'll get to know, meet different kids that are like the same games that they do.
14: I'm playing Roblox, and I'm playing Sharkbite on Roblox.
13: But we're not doing super hard mode. Your Pokemon is actually really good.
8: I just got finished with a 1v1 in Fortnite. Took an L, and I had to shake his hand. So it was very difficult, but you know what? Like I said, not everyone can be a winner. Working on communication skills, working together, being a teamwork, and also...
13: I was going to say random Battlefield, but okay.
8: Having a good sense of competitive spirits where at the end of every game, they can say GGs, and afterwards shake hands, and then go on to the next game.
14: I just thought that it wasn't going to be that fun, and we were just going to play on the games all the day. But it's actually pretty fun because we're doing activities. This camp is really fun, and I like it.
7: GG's, everybody. Very well played.
8: Makes you want to get better each time around.
13: I love this music.
8: So, that's what we're here to help out with. And, you know, we're really excited for this last week of camps. And, you know, we're going to make it a good one.
16: It's pretty low-budget production. Really just... me and my phone. My full production team is my left hand and my right hand holding the trumpet. So trumpet is not the easiest instrument. It's not super responsive. I did like how loud, iconic, brassy it is. I really wanted to showcase kind of how I see Chicago through my eyes and how so many more Chicagoans see it as well. I'm Daniel Flores, Chicago musician and TikToker by the name of Trumpet Poppy. Obviously, it's a little bit of an allusion to Drake. I think Clarinet Poppy might not have had the same ring to it. The irony of TikTok is that I actually didn't like posting videos of myself. But then I saw in the pandemic, people had so much joy just picking up an instrument. So the video that really took off for me was La Canción by Bad Bunny and J Balvin. I was kind of running late. I didn't have much time to kind of put lighting on, or I don't even know what I was wearing. So I just kind of pointed it at the skyline, and I kind of turn around, and there's already at 20,000 views. It went upwards of a million. Now it's at 10 million. So from that, I just kind of understood that I think people don't want to see me. They want to see Chicago. I mean, there's so many trumpet players on TikTok, but there's only one city of Chicago. I think on social media as a whole, you don't get to see a lot of different neighborhoods in Chicago. You kind of see the Loop and the North Side, and there's nothing wrong with those places. It's just like, that's not all of Chicago. People like seeing a reflection of their life represented on social media, as they should. I think really emphasizing places on the South Side, the West Side, places that are incredible, amazing, have so much art, culture, and people, but don't really necessarily get their shine. And just kind of picking songs that kind of resonate with the places I see around them. I don't remember too much about Peru because I came here when I was 5 years old, but I think one of the biggest parts of how we maintain our Peruvian identity besides language is just music. I think Peru's, you know, music ethnology is huge. We have música negroide, which has African influences, marinera, which has more European from the north, obviously huayno, which is indigenous influence, criollo, which has a mix of everything and then in between. Just being able to appreciate such a broad variety really just drew me to so many other types of music as well. Growing up, I always just a huge fan of mariachi, and the mariachi trumpet is such an iconic sound. And just being able to emulate that, I think that was ultimately always my goal since I was a kid. It's kind of like an ode to Chicago. It's such a beautiful place. It has so much diversity. And again, it's not like without its problems, but there's so much beauty to highlight here. And the same thing with the music. I think pairing it with music that you don't always get to see, whether that be, you know, music in Spanish, music on a trumpet, music from Latino artists, I think just being able to represent and kind of showcase all of that for not only for Chicago, for the United States and kind of TikTok as a whole.
6: The park started in 1978. A wonderful man named Bill Cohey spent a lot of time on the island of Iona in Scotland. Iona inspired him. He came back and he bought this property. And over the years, these started to put up these stones. Iona was founded by the priest who later became a saint in the Catholic Church. And so this park is named after Columbkeel. We love the comparison to Stonehenge or Avebury. And in some ways, it's really apt. I think we were really, these stones have gone up for the same reasons that some of the same reasons that the stones in Stonehenge went up. It's a way of centering people. It's a way of telling the folks that visit here that these stones are linked into the earth and reach to the sky. And this has been a spiritual symbol and a focus point, these stones, for thousands and thousands of years. People come here and, you know, you see the jaw drop if it's their first time here. I felt restored. I felt peaceful. Neat place to contemplate things and just to hang out in nature and also see an amazing amount of work it must have taken to put this together. I think the most important aspect of this park is that personal interaction with the stones, with the land. The land is what's most important here.
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1: This is Localish. The stories we are obsessed with.
22: There's a fashionable dog out there, and he dresses better than you.
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24: It's almost the perfect childhood toy.
25: My big dream of owning a home in LA started very, very small.
1: So obsessed.
26: One man's trash is another man's treasure. The Beer Can House, John Milkovich, pride and joy. Ripley's, believe it or not, has estimated 50,000 cans. I think he enjoyed how much people came by to see it.
27: You came to visit back in high school. You kind of have to either know it's here.
28: A hidden gem in Houston, yes.
26: People would stop by once they got to know him, and they just bring their six-pack. Let's go have a seat.
29: I think there was a lot of drinking involved.
30: You know, it sounds like it might be a funny thing to see a beer can house, but really, when you get in here and look around, a lot of work went into it, and it is art. It's amazing.
26: He said he wouldn't go around the corner to go see it, but he would lie awake at night just thinking about what to do next with this place. This is one can at a time, handmade, hand-cut, hand-processed, and one man's hands. The backside here are cans that were flattened out. Now, here is the stacks of processed cans. These garlands are can tops and can bottoms that John would cut out, and then he would connect them with this wire. Tops and bottoms, about 6 foot to 8 foot in length, and it takes about 4 to 6 hours to make these.
31: The fact that he just did it for fun is, I think it makes the story a lot more appealing.
26: Beer can top and beer can bottom, making this beautiful sound, which this is what makes the beer can house the beer can house. And all four sides have different garlands. They all make different noise, they all have a different look, and they all take a different amount of time to create.
35: We didn't think anyone would kind of do this, you know? Like, beer could be, you can decorate with really anything, but really covering your house.
26: This right here is the most intricate one that he has. It's a can top that's been cut out,
0: and just kind of linked together with this very light gauge wire. They'll take about a whole day to make. He finished doing this mid-80s. It's been several decades, and they're still holding up.
2: Hashtag obsessed.
3: The whole reason why we started this was to celebrate why pizza is so popular in the U.S.
4: Pizza Brain is two things. It's a pizza shop, and it is the world's premier pizza museum, specifically of pizza culture in America. Never a pizza museum, and we thought, that's so obvious, why don't we do that here in Philadelphia?
3: It takes 500 items of any kind that are unique to each other in order to qualify for a Guinness World Record. So we have at this point probably double or triple that in our collection.
5: I'll look at all the artifacts or the things that they have. It's pretty neat.
9: It's good stuff. Michelangelo here, great. You know, he's got the pizza.
3: There's some articles that we found that date all the way back to 1894. It goes on to chronicle when pizza actually exploded, because a lot of people don't realize pizza was pretty unknown until about the late 1960s in the U.S. It was an exotic food. We even had to teach people how to pronounce it. People actually had to be taught how to say the word pizza. Can you imagine?
10: There's some like vintage pizza boxes, it looks like. It's intriguing.
3: We have magazine covers. We have comic books. We have toys. It's everywhere. We have items that are in the floor. We have items in negative spaces in some of the shelving. And in a lot of cases, you have to discover what is actually being exhibited to you, including this awesome pizza remote. And it's just a remote that controls your VCR. New technology. We have this large collection of a couple hundred albums and 45s that each one of them has something that relates to pizza.
4: Pizza pays the bills. The memorabilia thing is it's free. You can come in and walk around, check everything out, but we're a pizza shop. It's our business.
9: If you want a big slice with the topping, Pizza Brain's a good spot to go to.
11: One slice will usually be good for lunch. They got funky names. I can never remember all the names.
4: Patrick Maxwell, that's our cheesesteak pizza, and that's kind of a nod to famous cheesesteak places here in Philly. Pat's and Max is up in North Philly.
11: This is the Ollie Dodger.
4: Ollie's been around for probably like 3-ish years now, I think. It's a Mediterranean. It's a Greek. We use these marinated artichoke hearts that are probably good enough for like a cheese plate and some Kalamata olives. It's very rich.
9: This is the Forbes Wagon Sense. Vermont's finest smoked pepperoni.
12: Did you ever count how many are on there?
9: 73. Exactly. It's the perfect number. I tried to name one after my cat, but it didn't fly.
4: We love street food. We love junk food. And so we like to pizza-fy it. The Hoagie John's exciting. Basically a hoagie pizza with sopressata capicola, with all the peppers, sweet and hot, with a long hot aioli that we put on there with some citrus in there. Philly's a pretty big hoagie town, and long hots are also something that you see on a lot of Philadelphia menus. I defy you to challenge me to a pizza offer. I will pizza-fy anything. The Felix, for example, it has Gruyere, it has caramelized onions, and it has fresh thyme on it. When you eat it, it reminds you of something, and we usually don't tell you beforehand, but afterwards you realize, like, oh, that tastes like French onion soup. No one had thought of a pizza museum before. People came from all over initially. If the museum got them in here, the pizza made them stay.
18: At Aqua Mermaid, we make mermaid dreams come true. 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You know, who wouldn't want to be a mermaid? I'm Rachel. I'm a head mermaid at Aqua Mermaid Chicago. The mermaid community is growing. Mermaiding is a thing worldwide, and we have pods all around the U.S. and in the world.
19: This is a whole new way of swimming that, like, I've never seen that. I didn't even know, like, this existed.
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18: 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Mermaiding is a great total body workout. 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

0: My name is Paul Coluccio, and I create paintings of manhole covers around New York City. I just try to create an intimacy between me and the canvas, try to take energy that comes from my environment, whether it's being me being stressed out in my life or me going through stuff, and it's very therapeutic to take that in and almost recycle it. In the back of my mind, I know this paint is dry, you know? So if this gentleman's looking at it and he sees what I'm doing, I start to talk to him, it makes me feel like, okay, I can talk to him, but in the back of my mind, I say, start wrapping it up or let it go, because sometimes talking to someone's more important than a painting. This is abstract expressionism. You have to understand that. Let me do what I do. You do what you do. Stay in your lane. Now the water's gonna fight me here. What's up, my friend? You wanna help me? Sometimes I close my eyes. It's just to challenge myself. I'll close my eyes, I'll grab like six colors and I'll be like, this is it, whatever happens. And I go from there. When I'm in my studio, I detail things, like things that I want to come out. What inspires me, or I think what inspires a lot of artists, is somewhere in the back of your mind, you're thinking, maybe I can't do that. And then you do it.
1: Obsessed.
2: Every room is filled with amazing characters, and I love it here.
3: This new office is the first ever Sanrio-themed dental office in the entire United States. And this is the first time that we have partnership with Sanrio, where we bring in all the Sanrio characters to our dental office.
2: My brother's favorite room is the Gudetama room, and this is my favorite room.
3: To be honest, nobody likes to go to the dentist. You know, for the anxiety, for the unknown factor of pain, the noises, the smell, you name it, right? This is something that most people will tell you. The whole purpose of this new clinic is to bring forth an environment that are comfortable, relaxed, and of course, fun.
4: Are you ready?
2: When I was 5, I was very sick, and one of my lungs collapsed, and I was very scared. So my dad and mom brought me my favorite Hello Kitty doll, and Hello Kitty gave me very positive energy and enough power. And then, suddenly, I asked my dad, maybe I should put on a Hello Kitty-themed dental office so children won't be scared of going to the dentist anymore. Don't you think that's a great idea?
3: We have the theme rooms in the office here. We have the Hello Kitty. We also have the Gudetama theme rooms. These are the private rooms in the office here that patients can enjoy. Even the private room I'm standing in right now, this is a one-of-a-kind private lobby.
5: The Sanrio theme is it's actually not only based for children, it's for adults. We also like it. It makes it a fun environment for the kids. They get to see the walls, the paintings, different pictures on the wall. And at the end of their visit, they also get a goodie bag, which has a Hello Kitty toothbrush and toothpaste, and they get to pick a prize as well.
3: The whole experience in the room, from all the equipment, the color, everything we use, theme for that particular purpose. So they'll definitely enjoy that visit.
1: Still to come.
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7: 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I just never imagined that I wouldn't be able to.
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4: I'm obsessed.
1: So obsessed.
12: Yeah? Yeah, Bubba? Good boy. My name is Yana Kim, and the Instagram account I

0: just look at his face and want to dress him.
1: It started in 2013.
0: I was working at Ralph Lauren, and it was just one of those like lazy Sundays. Decided to just kill some time by putting some clothes on him. He lit up and he started giving me these like 45 degree angles and smiling at me. I had to capture it. The first photo I took of him was on an iPhone. I quickly realized that people are more interested in dogs than they are in people. I posted a picture of him on my account and it was exploding. My friends were like, what is this? This should be a thing. We made a Tumblr page for him, the email address, Instagram account. The following day it was picked up by GQ, you know, said there's a fashionable dog out there and he dresses better than you. I love dogs. I also love styling and menswear. I quit my full-time job at Ralph Lauren so I could dress up my dog in menswear. I've been doing this for 4 years. I love this to be a very feel-good content where you can get good vibes from it, but you're also learning from the styling. Like, what can I wear when I'm going to meet my girlfriend's parents? What can I wear to the first day of work? My job didn't exist 5 years ago or maybe even 3 years ago, but it's something that I was really passionate about, and more people are making this their life career, which I think is really rewarding because you're actually doing something that you believe in, that's your brand, that you care about. It made me realize how powerful the internet is.
2: Totally obsessed.
3: It's almost the perfect childhood toy. It's a toy that gives you candy. My name is Gary Doss. I'm the owner and curator of the Burlingame Museum of Pez Memorabilia. This is the only Pez museum on the planet Earth. Our museum has an example of every Pez dispenser ever sold. The Pez dispenser goes back to 1950. Had no head on it, and the first flavor you got was peppermint. This is how you say peppermint in German, Pfefferminz. It's where we get P-E-Z. 1958, they decided to add little heads and make it more of a kid's item. The first characters' heads were Mickey Mouse, Popeye, and Casper. And when they brought the heads out, they changed the flavors to the fruit flavors we have today. Over the 68 years of them making dispensers, they've made 1,100 unique characters. So we always got to find room for them somewhere, but luckily Pez are small. We have some examples here of fantasy Pez. These are not made by the Pez company, but collectors made them for their own amusement.

0: way you can tell a valuable Pez is if you look at the bottom of the dispenser. Around 1982, they added a little foot. You want to find the dispensers that do not have that little foot. They could be worth over $300. Like most people, I said, who collects Pez? What a silly thing to collect. And that is why I collect Pez. It's a silly thing to collect.
1: Still to come.
2: My original plan was to build a car venue, and this got a little bit out of hand, quite frankly.
1: Later.
3: One of the biggest things that I wanted to do is give it the realism to make it feel like a real home.
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1: 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The extraordinary bond we have with our pets is unlike any other. Here on Pet Project, we consider our furry friends members of the family, and we know you do too. So we're introducing you to

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9: 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I mean, as a community, yes, I love it down here.
10: I was born in Taiwan. Then we decided to come up to see a different world.
7: It's a totally different world here, huh?
8: We're not a homogenous group. We've got our Filipinos, we've got our Samoans, you got your white, you've got natives here. Instead of whatever else, you know, is causing strife, you know, causing controversy, we have to get along here.
11: People from all walks of life have ended up here in Whittier. And here we are, together.
12: I'm obsessed.
13: I'm obsessed.
14: I'm so obsessed.
0: We're obsessed.
15: I thought before I got too old, I'd like to do something stupid and ridiculous, so this is my stupid and ridiculous. I'm John Hovis, and this is the Hemi Hideout.
16: The Hemi Hideout, first time in Texas, first time here. Pretty amazing.
17: They call it the Hemi Hideout for a reason. You can't just come here. It's hidden, out of place.
18: It's the ultimate man cave. You're never going to find any other place like this.
19: This is my first time here, and this place is breathtaking.
20: You're kind of awestruck when you come in. There's so many neon signs and the high-impact colors of all the cars. And I think any gearhead loves to come here.
15: I had seen a couple of small venues, one- and two-car garages that were decorated with neon signs. And my original plan was to build a car venue, and this got a little bit out of hand, quite frankly. This is the car that started off for me. I had a car look just like this in 1970, the Dodge Super B. I love the styling, love the wild colors. Most of the cars that are in this venue are all from the late 60s, early 70s. There's a few exceptions, like this 1937 Plymouth Business Coupe has a supercharged Hemi engine in it. We got a 1970 Hemi Cuda convertible, the 1969 Cornette RT convertible, and a 1972 Plymouth Duster 340. We have a 71 Hemi Cuda, a 1970 Dodge Challenger RT.
21: The Hemi Hideout is nice just because it has a lot of the old Dodge culture.
20: This is one of my favorite cars, the 1970 Plymouth Superbird, and they actually outlawed this in NASCAR because it went so fast, and one of the reasons it went so fast is this big wing here. Great aerodynamics.
18: This is my favorite. It's a 1970 Plymouth Roadrunner. This car was actually found in the bottom of a lake, and now it's fully restored, white leather interior. It's gorgeous.
15: Believe it or not, we didn't have a single sign 4.5 years ago. Now there's 1,400, and I plan on putting 4,000 in here. This was built to be a man cave, so we have a stage, state-of-the-art sound system, so we have live concerts in here. We've got an outdoor patio with an outdoor fireplace. We have a 50s-style diner, a beautiful garden that surrounds the building.
18: We love this place so much that we decided to get married here because it was something that no one else had done. This is definitely not a typical wedding venue.
15: And it is kind of hidden out from everything else. You have to know how to get here to get here. We don't advertise it. It's just word of mouth.
17: No one knows it's here, and when you know, you know. So I think that's why it's secretly awesome.
15: And in my opinion, it is the best kept secret in Texas and becoming a Texas landmark.
0: Obsessed.
22: My big dream of owning a home in LA started very, very small.
23: Romantic, adventurous, and inspired. I always had this idea of creating my dream home. Ever since I was a kid, growing up in Alhambra, it was always something that I saw all these different styles of architecture, and I was totally in love with it, and I never imagined that one day I would actually get to build my own dream house. I just never imagined that I wouldn't be able to fit inside of it. Ever since I can remember, I've always been a lover of art. Since I was a kid, I was always obsessed with this idea of being a maker. And I think it's one of the reasons why I loved miniatures so much is because it kind of combined all of that. You know, whether it be sewing, whether it be painting, whether it be woodworking, my love of history, my love of architecture. Casa California has about 10 rooms. Everything that I always do, it always starts with one simple basic idea. From there, you know, like the roots of a tree, it kind of just branches off into different realms and different ideas that I try to kind of culminate into one final piece. From the very beginning, there's a lot of cutting involved. And then when it came to a lot of the architectural details, there's a lot of sculpting. 95% of the whole finishing project is painting, because that's really what kind of gives the whole piece, you know, this look of, you know, it's been around for almost 100 years. One of the biggest things that I wanted to do is give it the realism to make it feel like a real home. Whether it be the scuffs on the walls and rust on the drains, for me that's always been my secret to making something look real. Something that's perfect and absolutely in pristine condition, it doesn't have a soul to me. There's probably about 100,000 separate pieces. Cleaning this house is very similar to cleaning a full-size house. Start room by room. You know, I'll come in here with, you know, whether it be, you know, dusting the dust off of all the light fixtures, off the mantle of every fireplace. You always almost end up in a better mood at the end of the day after working on this for a couple hours. I never imagined that my little secret hobby would kind of turn into this whole new world of, you know, opportunity and a potential career and, you know, building these things. To finally see something that I've dreamed about for so many years, it's probably one of the best rewards of all of it.

0: We should all be staying active. And here on Pumped, we show you all the different ways members of your community are keeping in shape. Meet people who can make a gym wherever they go.
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0: And challenging what we think is possible.
3: 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Get up. That's what I love.
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0: So put on your sweats and join us to get pumped. 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
13: It's a win.
6: This is Bite Size Coast to Coast.
14: Just looking at it, looks like regular burger. It
15: smells like hot dog.
14: It kind of looks like a hot dog.
16: It looks like a burger.
14: It smells like a hot dog.
15: Oh, yeah. That's definitely a hot dog.
14: Definitely a hot dog in a hamburger form.
17: I am a hot dog lover, I will tell you. I just thought I wanted to try to make something that was a little bit different. The debates online are really coming from the true hot dog aficionados who just love what they have always known. It's all the wonderful things you love in a hot dog, but just in the shape of a burger.
16: Wow, is it a hot dog or a hamburger?
14: My first question is why?
15: Not very judgmental on what vehicle my meats enter my body in.
16: It's still a hot dog.
14: I mean, a hot dog is your traditional, you know, hot dog form. Yes, it's still a hot dog. I prefer the original shape.
16: A hot dog is more of a goes in your mouth kind of thing than a hamburger.
18: So they call it a round dog.
14: Oh, a round dog. I was thinking more of like a flat dog. I would just call it a flat hot dog. A hot burger or a ham dog.
17: It's everything you love in a hot dog in the shape of a burger. Deli's started off as a butcher shop 45 years ago in South Jersey. 18 years old, had a wife and a baby on the way, and it was time to make a living. I was a struggling musician who decided people need to eat more than they need to listen to music. So I opened up a little butcher shop. Moving forward to today, we're a large processor who creates meat and seafood items for customers all over the world. My father and my grandfather were both butchers and both in the meat business, so I kind of grew up in the business. All the meat that we carry, it's meat with purpose. We want to make sure that we're carrying a healthy product, a product that we know where it comes from. It's so important to know your source, know the cattle ranches and the hog farmers and the chicken breeders. They're actually growing your animals and your livestock for you to be able to bring to our customers. The round dog was just developed because the hot dog's a wonderful product, but we thought, how do we make it better? Regular hot dogs are cylindrical. Round dogs are flat. So that flat surface area gives you a lot more area to really get that caramelization and flavor. By creating the flavor ridges in this round dog, we gave an area for the condiments to set. We can now do cheeses and tomatoes, anything round. We take this old world German recipe from the late 1800s. We take black Angus beef, pork that comes from the Pennsylvania Dutch area, put all that together, put it in a large casing. It weighs about 6 pounds in total. We slow cook it and smoke it for hours. Pull it out of that cooker, remove the casing, and then slice it with these beautiful flavor ridges. Food's fun, and round dogs are fun. The first thing your guests are going to say is, what the heck is that? You say, well, it's a round dog, which used to be a hot dog. They all start to think about, is this guy crazy? Then, of course, when they bite into it, it's priceless.
19: Chewy's Pretzels is vegan soft pretzels. It's something I started during lockdown as like a side project, and it's kind of snowballed. I have 6 pretzels right now. Plain, salt, fun onion, which is my take on a Funyun. Everything, sesame, and cheese and jalapeno. I would describe them as LA style. I'm not trying to make them like other pretzels. I'm kind of doing them as I go. I've been making pretzels since like 2009. Over the past 10 years, it was just sort of a thing I did for friends and family. I never really did anything with it until the pandemic. When I first started selling them, I put them on Facebook Marketplace, did not sell. Then I took it to Instagram and just kind of played around with hashtags, and from there it just kind of took off. The name Chewy's actually comes from my grandfather. That was his nickname. I'd always been curious about my background. Like, my family doesn't really know much. And so when I went to Google the word for pretzel in Spanish, like, there's There's no word for it. I thought that was interesting because, you know, there's a history of, like, Germans teaching them how to make beer. So I was like, if they taught them how to make beer, like, why didn't they make pretzels? Like, they go hand in hand. But then it kind of grew into this fascination of, like, maybe I can, like, mix those into, like, mustard and have, like, a Mexican beer, German mustard. And it kind of makes for a kind of unique kind of story, I guess. Signature pretzel is cheese and jalapeno. It's 100% vegan, so it's a dairy-free cheese. And honestly, like, I give it to people, and they don't know it's even vegan. All the pretzels are already vegan. I was like, well, if I just take something that already exists and call it vegan, you know, kind of bring attention to the fact that, you know, there are more vegan options that are delicious than people think.
2: My name is Allie, and I make banana bread. It's my grandma's recipe, and it kind of just started out as a hobby because my friends were really obsessed with it, and then it turned into my career. I used to make it for fun, like as a housewarming gift to bring to my friend's parents or something like that. Eventually, I got into some farmers markets. I started selling it to the public, and I just realized that it was doing well, and I had to go through with it. People's eyes would just open so wide once they took their first bite, and I kind of just knew that it was as good as I thought. I have plain chocolate chip, peanut butter cup, peanut butter chip, Oreo, and we also do a monthly flavor. Right now it's triple chocolate, but there's been a bunch in the past, like Cinnamon Toast Crunch, pumpkin spice banana bread. One day I kind of just decided to reach out to a celebrity, not really thinking that they would respond, and see if they wanted to try my banana bread. And they all started to kind of respond to me. Andy Cohen, Alan Cumming, Lizzo, Julia Hart from My Unorthodox Life. The secret, which is part of the process, is what makes the banana bread as moist as it is. But I'm not gonna tell you what it is. Part of me knew that it was so good that it would blow up like this, but the other part of me never really thought that I could do it on my own. As a former art student who hasn't taken a business class ever, I am very proud of myself. It's the best banana bread you'll ever have, and you should try it.
5: Half of our menu is meat, half of our menu is vegan.
10: Meat eaters see vegan barbecue like, no way. But they try, and they're like, holy cow. You've taken a whole concept and making it something it's not. It's just vegetables and fruits that we take time and put love and care into.
5: One thing about the vegan menu, the meat menu, got it in the bag. We know how to do that day to day. The vegan menu is where we actually have got to experiment, got to try different things, see how things work. It allows us to actually learn from something. If you want to be able to elevate yourself somehow in some way, barbecue is very broad. It's in very different regions of the world, different styles. It can go from a grill to a smoker to a hole in the ground to pretty much anything.
10: This is our meat flight, and that's our vegan flight.
5: Tell them, try this. That way you get an idea of everything we have.
10: There was a lot of trial and error. There was a lot. I want nothing but excellence to come out, and people are grateful for it. I was working for Luke at the time. I said, let's do something big together. I knew my skills and I knew his skills. He found this place and came up here on a whim. We walked in, here we are.
5: This is a pulled jackfruit. Pulled jackfruit mimics a very, like a pulled pork texture. Takes on pretty much whatever flavor you put with it. One thing we knew how to do is we knew how to do barbecue. He's done barbecue pretty much his whole life, so he's the pit master when it comes to that. Our other partner, Adele, she's vegetarian, and she kept saying that we really need to do something a little different. Where me and Josh come from, the farmlands of South Jersey, we know how to make fruits and vegetables elevated to a higher level.
10: We grew up farm to table. That's what it was, you know.
5: So we would take zucchini and corn and all kinds of stuff and just make that our dinner.
10: We have our smoked watermelon that we do in-house. It's a 10-day process. Fresh watermelons from South Jersey, we clean them and we cut them in half. And then they're in a brine mixture that we actually add a little bit of wood ash. And it makes the alkaline go up in the brine, which creates a skin on the outside of the watermelon. It actually starts to push some of the water out. We put them on a tray, we rub them in the salt and let them sit in the walk-in for a couple days, and it pulls a lot more moisture out of it. We rub them down with our in-house spice that we do. Smoke them for 4 hours, and then we actually score them and then put another rub on top, and then we smoke them for another 2 hours and then let them cool after that. And that's what lets them set up and hold together really well.
5: It's just, it tastes like smoked watermelon. It doesn't taste like watermelon anymore because we've smoked it and brined it, and it's just, it's different. Texture is very fleshy, very meaty, but the taste itself is, there's nothing you can identify to. So what we say is it just tastes like smoked watermelon.
10: You think that you're eating, you know, a piece of steak.
5: You can reference it to cilantro, where people either love it or they're just like, nah, I'm not really sure. But the people who love it, love it. It's a taste that you got to try for yourself, honestly.
10: Our smoked pulled pork here is slow smoked for 12 hours and then shredded here on site. It's been a change of pace, definitely. I didn't think the city would be as welcoming as they are. The vegan community and the barbecue community in general have been awesome. Everybody, of course.
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23: 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I start working with her for 22 years. She designs a restaurant, I buy the restaurant. It's my dream. I said to Maria in 2015, I want to open my own restaurant. Everything okay?
24: Everything's great.
23: Oh, thank you so much. He's my husband. And
25: we work together.
23: He comes and helps every 9 to 3 hours in the kitchen, helping me cook and prepare a salad.
25: I'm very, very happy because it's the dream for my wife, you know. So I'm very happy for her and for me too, because practically we work together, you know, in the restaurant and at home.
23: For me, it's tough because I work too hard to survive for this. I love it.
25: And now we got real good fajitas. In the mornings, what we do sell a lot is French toast. We have two restaurants in the same space.
26: I like the option that it's two different things.
27: I enjoy the breakfast. Can I show you my rolls of fat?
26: Sure.
25: We have customers, they come in for breakfast, and then at night they come in for margaritas and Mexican food. We have two different shifts. It's a little bit crazy, you know, when it's 3 o'clock and you got to switch from one restaurant to the other one. The reason we do it is because maybe I'm a little crazy. That's why we call them locals. So you do crazy things. And so far, it's paying off. We are here in Joliet, and I am the owner of Angie's Pancake House and a Locals Mexican restaurant. 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I named the restaurant Angie's Pancake House after my beautiful wife, Angie.
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9: 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That's what I love. I can't breathe.
0: 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The extraordinary bond we have with our pets is unlike any other. Here on Pet Project, we consider our furry friends members of the family, and we know you do, too. So we're introducing you to some of the most amazing pets we've met.
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31: Oh my God.
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31: Oh my God,
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12: Pretty Cool Ice Cream is a local ice cream shop that specializes in ice cream on a stick. 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
13: Mayor Goodboy is basically about a dog that's elected mayor in a small town, and he hires two little kids to help him smooth things over. And it's really about getting kids involved with community engagement and teaching them that they can make a difference in the world, even if they're small and they're not old enough to vote.
12: Dave Scheit has been a regular at Pretty Cool since day one, one of our favorite people. And the staff came to me and said that he was writing a book and wanted to know if there was any way we could partner with him to celebrate the book. The pop is called Mayor Goodboy, obviously. We looked for any culinary themes within the book to help guide the flavor of the pop. And in the book, Mayor Goodboy is tempted with cheese frequently. So we've tried to figure out a way to incorporate cheese into ice cream, which sounds weird, but it wouldn't be the first time we've done it. 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
13: I just think that it's important to encourage kids to just do nice things. And it's not hard to do nice things for people around your community.
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0: 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The extraordinary bond we have with our pets is unlike any other. Here on Pet Project, we consider our furry friends members of the family, and we know you do, too. So we're introducing you to some of the most amazing pets we've met.
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19: My name is Joseph O'Brien. I'm a U.S. Army veteran, and I'm the owner-operator of Vice Donuts and Coffee.
20: But we do have the black and white cookie, the strawberry frosted, chocolate-covered strawberry, vanilla frosted, inside-out jelly, powdered donut, old-fashioned, the unicorn, and vanilla frosted.
19: This time last year, I was literally sitting at our dining room table. I had just finished dinner, and I heard Mr. Softy driving around. At the time, I didn't want ice cream, but I wanted a nice coffee and a donut. And I was like, you know what? Why not? Why not do a pedaling donut and coffee truck? So I'm in the U.S. Army Reserve, so we deployed with the 423rd MP Company right to the detention facilities in Guantanamo Bay. There's a lot of soldiers that come home, you know, off deployment or off active duty. You know, they're told what to do from day one. So when they get out, when they're 23, 24, 25, they really don't know what route to take. So eventually down the line, I'd like to open this up, whether franchising or offering employee ownership into the company, and offer that a route for veterans that are coming home or just coming off active duty to have something available for them when they get home, an option to take. All right, so this is where I keep the donuts. All our donuts are cake donuts, which in me personally, they pair so much better with coffee and tea. It's just a marriage made in heaven, the cake donut and coffee. The thing that separates us from other donut shops is all our donuts are vegan. And we don't really advertise that so much because it'll scare some people away. But we also have gluten-free, too. So we have a wide range of people coming from all over the island just to get that offering, which is not very scarce on Long Island. To bring that different aspect to the public is awesome. And bring it to the parks where there's soccer games going on, football games, baseball games. I could drive to certain businesses and bring coffee and donuts right to their door.
21: Today we're at G Lodge Restaurant in Phoenixville, Pennsylvania. We're here today for my 1,000th different cheesesteak. The journey's been completely different than I thought it was going to be. I thought I was just going to be eating cheesesteaks and they're all going to be the same. It turned out that the cheesesteaks are all different, but it's really not about the cheesesteaks. It turns out that going out, meeting new people, different people, getting outside of my bubble, instead of just doing my day and then going home, I stopped at a new place for a cheesesteak.
22: Mama's is awesome bread.
21: When I ask someone where their favorite cheesesteak is, I hear about my dad's favorite place, Mom's Station Wagon. Before the big game, after the big game, no one talks about the cheesesteak. It's about the place, who they go there with, what they do for the community. It's never about the roll, meat, and cheese. And I tell people all the time that Philadelphians are passionate about cheesesteaks because they're imprinted with happy memories. So today we're at the G Lodge Cafe in Phoenixville, Pennsylvania. We're having my 1,000th different cheesesteak. Jim Traynor, who's a part owner and a chef here, I've had his cheesesteaks in the past when he worked at a different restaurant. I knew this was a perfect place to come because I knew he made a good cheesesteak. I knew he was a good chef. What I really like about this one is the meat. You get into the conversation all the time. What's more important, the roll or the meat? And it always comes down to the meat. If you start thinking it's the roll, it's because you haven't had good meat in a while. I'm at 1,000 different cheesesteaks. And it doesn't really feel like anything. I didn't cure cancer. I didn't cure COVID. I didn't develop anything. So it's not like I really did anything, but 1,000 different cheesesteaks, I have a much better appreciation for them. I thought by now every cheesesteak they would all be just melting together in my mind, but they're all very different. They all stick out for different reasons. It feels good that I got to a big number, but that's kind of like, what's next? Some people think it's great, congratulate me. Some people think that, you know, they've done it. It's all good. It all starts a conversation, and that's what it's all about.
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2: 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I'm Michael Koenigs, and this is More in Common, a show where I travel the country looking for stories about what brings us together. It turns out this country has countless stories of unity. But to find these extraordinary friendships, you have to reach out. This is More in Common.
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29: Hi, ladies. How are you? Any table you'd like on the left or right-hand side.
30: Glad to see you here.
29: Me too.
31: Long Island is where I grew up. I got married, had three children. Every Saturday, I know we came here.
29: In February, my cousin Randy and his dad were in here, and they found out the news that Hildebrandt's could possibly be closing.
31: Every Wednesday, I have dinner with my dad. And after dinner, we said, you know what, let's go for some ice cream. Brian was sitting at the front, and he was telling us why the place can't stay. And before we left, there was two big white tigers sitting up there. We were about to go away for the Super Bowl, and the Bengals are playing. Tigers, Bengals. We said to him, how much you want for the Tigers? He says, whatever you want. We gave him $1,000, and we told him, we're going to save the place.
29: Randy had approached me and wanted to buy this business with me and restore it and, you know, make sure it doesn't close. It's a special place for him and Nassau County and beyond. When I first stepped back into this place, I knew it right away. I was hooked.
31: I negotiated with the people here to keep them to work.
29: They are the heartbeat of this place. Tom, who's been here about 38 years, he makes our ice cream. Alfredo, who is our grill man, he's been here, I think, 37 years. And Margarito, 20-plus years. And Ellie, who's been here 12 or 13 years combined. So it's a real family.
26: Hildebrandt is based on family, and I consider Randy family as well. I went to college with his daughter, and she's my best friend. So when I heard that Randy had taken over ownership over this place, I thought it would be a great opportunity to get involved.
32: My name is Hunter. My family has been in this business since 1974. My grandparents actually took over, and then my dad took over in 2007. This place definitely means so much to me and my family. You know, my mom growing up here, my mom no longer being with us, my grandmother no longer being with us. You know, I was raised in this place, so this has been my second home. Everybody who works here is family to me, so having to have almost said goodbye to that was really heartbreaking. We were about like a month away from shutting down, and then Randy and Spencer just swooped in and saved the day. We've known Randy and his family for a very long time, so it's really cool to have a family that my family knows take over.
29: Really, when you walk into this place, I really want to be able to tell the story of Henry Hildebrandt and how it came to be. From my understanding, Henry Hildebrandt and his family had it through the mid-1950s. Then it was taken over by another family. Someone bought it from them, and then Brian and his family, the Acosta family, had it since 1974. And now, Singer and Sark. We're going to add our family recipes, our traditions. But one thing that stays true and stays consistent is the ice cream and how we make it. There's a beautiful copper tin ceiling, original from, I believe, the 1920s or 1930s. That's like 2 feet above this ceiling. We're filing for permits to do outdoor seating. We're going to stay true to what Hildebrandt's is and, you know, just build on that. We see Hildebrandt's not only as this great community staple. We see it as a brand, and we want people to enjoy it from far and wide. So the ice cream is really how we're going to stay around for another 100 years. We want to take the ice cream nationally. We want to wholesale it to local markets, local restaurants, and then bring it direct to consumer. Once we renovate, we'll expand with the ice cream. 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Our fries are hand-cut every day. Burger, fries, and milkshake. To me, that's our signature. We get a lot of creatures of habit. A couple comes in every Thursday. They get their chicken salad sandwich, a grilled cheese, and they share an ice cream soda. Like clockwork. Artie, who's awesome, he comes in. We have a button in the register for Artie. And then we have another one for Artie on Thursdays. Those are the special things that speak to me and spoke to Randy about this place.
26: I love seeing the regulars every day. They already know my name, and they come in at the same time every day, and I know their order. I meet the family, the grandkids, the parents. So it's been really special.
29: Not only do I have this new responsibility as a business owner, I have this responsibility for a lot of people and how they feel about this place and what it means to them. And I was here the other day, and there was four generations at one table. I mean, that's crazy. That's wild. It's family first, it's community, and it's ice cream. It's a new adventure every day. We've got a long road ahead of us, but we have a plan. We have the means, and it's really, really exciting.
1: We go through 30,000 pounds of tomatoes a day, 2,500 pounds of onions, 3,000 avocados a day.
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1: My family name is Sanchez. We go back generations, and so we started to put the house of Sanchez on our products. There were tortillas, and there were chips made out of potatoes from Frito-Lay, but there were no tortilla chips. If you want to get tortilla chips, you had to go to a restaurant, order your guacamole and tortilla chips. Only way you could do it. How could you find tortilla chips if you want to take them home? Well, here we are. Casa Sanchez was able to put chips in a bag, a little bit of salt, put them in a store. You could take them and have them at home. Casa Sanchez means to me that I could share my culture, share the food that my family and my ancestry grew up with. Authentic Mexican food that's fresh, it's good, and it's real. Started in a house on Steiner Street in San Francisco, 1924, by my grandfather, Roberto Sanchez. So at that time, people were not familiar with Mexican food. It's a matter of sharing what you have, sharing what you like, and sharing what you think you do well. In a baking facility on Fillmore Street, they installed a tortilla factory and started making tortillas. My dad, it was his idea because we had tortillas and we had to do something with them, so might as well just cut them up and put them in chips. It just took off. The logo came out in 1968. At that time, there were excursions to the moon, and let's get something that could correlate with the news of the day. Let's get a rocket guy. Maybe someday we'll take it to the moon. We're expanding the culture through our business, so we're taking our salsa to different parts of the United States. The fresh salsa, tortilla chips made the old-fashioned way with simple ingredients that may be new to some areas. Once they come across Casa Sanchez chips and salsa, they could see the dynamic versatility of what an authentic product made with Mexican roots is all about. One that has a desire, and the effort was made from generations of activity leading to where it is today.
4: It's a family company, so they care about the employees, making me feel proud to be Mexican. My kids are proud of me for doing this, so I do it for them. We go to Safeways and we see their chips, and oh, that's daddy's chips. That's our daddy's job, and they're just very proud of it.
3: I love that.
4: Yeah.
1: If you look at me, I'm just one individual. It's really a culmination of the entire team, 150 employees putting in their effort. There's a lot of pride in us being a Latino-owned business. We want to share this experience and make it available that we're not the only ones out there. We're all in this together. We're all out to bring integrity to our culture, integrity to the foods we make.
3: And even though your dad is not here today, his logo and his last name carries on.
1: It's part of our blood, and we're going to continue, hopefully, for more generations to come.
7: A place this good shouldn't be a secret.
8: It's excellent. None like I've ever had. I wouldn't say this is your typical street taco. There's such a thing as a gourmet taco. This is your, like, top-of-the-line gourmet taco in my book.
12: When you come in here, it's like, you know, you got to try everything the way it comes. Everything kind of balances. It's sweet, savory. So a little bit of everything, but again, with our own twist. We're in Corazon, Taste of Mexico, in the city of Brea, Orange County. I came up with a lot of these tacos while I was sleeping. In my mind, I created a menu. So I couldn't wait to come in here the next day and try all these tacos. So Taco Tuesday actually happened while I was sleeping.
0: I love the tacos here because I like that it's healthy and that it's very tasty.
12: So our chorizo con papa, it's actually one of my favorites. It's a spicy chorizo. It's a chipotle ancho mashed potato. We take our time grilling the actual chorizo. So you gotta give it a nice crunch on top. So once you place it on top, we do a cilantro pesto that drips over it. The lettuce is just to give it a crunch and freshness. We have the queso fresco, which is salty. And this is what my mother showed me. It's like, treat the cilantro like you would treat a bouquet of flowers. Just the stem a little bit on water so it doesn't wilt. So when you see my cilantro, it's nice and beautiful because we treat our cilantro with love. And that's kind of how we garnish all our plates too. So once you wrap that taco, it's an explosion of flavors.
9: You get the little crunch on the chorizo. It's perfect. It has a little kick.
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23: Hey, guy. How's it going?
24: I've been to rodeos when I was younger where they wouldn't let me compete being openly gay. I've been beat up more than one time. I kept going until a rodeo, but at some point you get tired of being pushed around. And so when the gay rodeo came about, I'd jump on it immediately.
26: So a lot of the guys here seem to have nicknames. Why is that?
24: In our everyday life, some of us still have to be closeted. I compete under Jameson Cole as an assumed name. 2 years ago, I lost a job because a parent at the school that I taught at complained that I was gay. Many of the states where we're from, Arkansas, Texas, Oklahoma, you can still be let go for being gay.
26: What do you say to the folks who used to push you around when you'd come to the events? What do you want them to know when they see you now?
24: I'd like them to know I'm a cowboy just like they are. And look at me now. I'm successful. I'm happy. I have a family of competitors. And I still get to do what I love no matter how much they wanted me not to.
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30: When I see my business, I see a lot of happiness. I see a lot of fulfillment. Because I'm not only helping myself, but I'm helping my family a lot. I actually came out with the idea growing up. My mom sold tacos out of her apartment for 25 years. And I always told myself that once I grew up, I was going to open a restaurant for her. And that came true April of 2020. My family came to the United States back in 1992, and prior to coming over here, they actually sold tacos in Mexico as well. So in order for my mom and my dad to provide for me and my siblings, they started selling tacos out of a small apartment here in Spring Ranch. My mom is the key ingredient to the restaurant, so it's all her recipes, it's all her adobos. Because of her, I'm here, and she's the key component to the success.
31: Mi mamá los puso muy chicas a cocinar, pero yo me fijaba de lo que ella estaba haciendo, yo ponía, yo con que yo mire, yo ya sé qué es lo que tiene.
30: My dad, he's in charge of going to the farmer's market, and he buys all the produce from there because they believe that everything has to be fresh. It is a family business. My sister works here. My husband works here. Everybody helps out in their own way. I was brought here as a child in 1992, so unfortunately, I grew up undocumented.

0: appliances because we didn't have a lot of money left, and then we didn't have any tables. We had one refrigerator. Now that I think back, I was just like, I cannot believe how we did it, but I keep coming back. That's when I knew that we were doing something right. The restaurant, it's named after my mother. Her name is Magdalena Cabrera, and Lena is short for Magdalena. I thought it was just appropriate just to name it after her because it is all her, Tacos Doña Lena. So people, when people went over to her apartment, they would always call her La Doña de los Tacos. So I was just like, let's call it Tacos Doña Lena. I feel that my restaurant grew very rapidly within a span of 2 years because we deliver extremely delicious, authentic Mexican food, and we have the most amazing chef in the kitchen, which is my mom, Doña Elena. Apart from that, I feel the fact that we work as a family and we have each other's backs and we give it 110% really makes a difference in the restaurant. People drive from all over Houston, so the fact that these people drive 45 to an hour just to come see us makes me feel really special, and it makes me feel like I've done something right. Yes, like I tell my staff, when someone walks in, I want you to know their name, I want you to know what they're eating, I want them to know what they love. And more than importantly, my mom feels like she's all that, you know? Something really cool happened 2021. We made Yelp's top 100 restaurants to eat in America. We came in at number 16, which that was crazy, because we had been open for like, I believe a year, and put us on the map big time. I was extremely nervous and afraid, and I honestly didn't know what I was kind of doing at the beginning. Managing waiting tables at a restaurant is completely different than owning a restaurant, and I learned as I went. But just like I tell people, when you really want something in life and you want to succeed, especially when you had a rough childhood, you're going to do the impossible, and you're going to do whatever it takes to make it, and I'm glad I took that risk.
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5: Worth the Wait takes you to the front of America's longest lines to answer one question. Is it worth the wait? From a massive 7-pound burrito to a slice of pie that has locals going crazy, we'll let you know what's worth it and what's not. This is Worth the Wait. This country is full of unusual places to see and amazing things to do. But only the locals really know where to go. On My Go-To, we discover some of the strangest...
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6: My name is Lena Lee, and my Vietnamese name is Chang Le, and we are at Lena's Asian Kitchen. I love food. Like, food is the only joy in my life. When I'm happy, I eat. When I'm sad, I eat. When I'm depressed, I eat even more. When I'm sick, I can actually eat a lot. The passion for food is just more than eating, and cooking is one of it too. I'm very proud to call this is Lena's Asian Kitchen, because even though I'm Vietnamese, we didn't do only just Vietnamese. We're doing all different kind of cuisines. We have Korean, Japanese, Thai, Malaysian, Vietnamese, Indian, Lebanese. We have all different kind of Asian cuisine. I was raised in Vietnam, but then I left Vietnam to go to the UK to study for my high school and university, where I got my bachelor in accounting and finance. I got back to Vietnam, become a banker, but I didn't like it. I was very good at math, but I hated it. So I became a teacher, where I taught languages, and I actually have a really successful language center where I run and teach university students until I still feel like there's something missing. And that was when I keep looking for more. I want to travel the world to see where it fits me. And when I went to the U.S. back in 2009, I met my husband now. But I met him back in 2009 on my first night out. And we didn't get together until 2015. But then that was the reason that I moved to the U.S. And that move changed my life. In Houston, if you don't know how to drive, you cannot go anywhere. You literally cannot go anywhere. I mean, I can walk the dogs, and that's pretty much I can do. So I started cooking at home a lot, and that's when my husband encouraged me to do culinary school. And the rest is history. Studying in school and working in the kitchen is the two completely different things. And that's when I do school and I work at the same time, so I get the experience of both worlds. My first job was the dishwasher and prep cook. I enter a world where you do everything from scratch. It's like an art to me. And that's when I fell in love with cooking even more. The best culinary award that I have was the James Beard Thanksgiving Dinner Award, where I compete within the 24 locations of Art Institute, and I won the spot to go to James Beard's house to cook a Thanksgiving dinner for over 100 James Beard's memberships and VIP members as well. And it was such an honorable and amazing experience that I could never forget.
5: All right, you got your napkin?
6: I am a person with a lot of passions. I have a passion about teaching, which is education. I also have a passion about cooking. And I have a passion of giving back to the community where I help other people. And I want to put all of those passions into one business. And that's when I created Lena's Asian Kitchen, a healthy Asian meal prep. But I provide jobs for domestic abuse survivors, which I am one of them. My mom and my aunt also want. And I would like to do something that for the survivors that I could have done for my mom and my aunt. And I feel like a lot of survivors, they feel like they are alone, and that's why I really want to spread the awareness about domestic abuse.
5: It's Tracy.
7: She's gave me the confidence that I need to. I believe in myself now, and I'm getting my life back together. I'm living in my own apartment. I'm getting a vehicle.
6: Tracy is our opening team, and she got some rough patch where she stopped working with us. She actually went missing, but she came back, and she came back, and she stayed with us ever since.
7: we're a big family here, and it just feels so good to have somebody care about me and love me for who I am. I mean, she's my rock. She really is. Without her, I really don't know where I'd be today. And I'm so glad I did find my way back. I'm not leaving again.
8: Delivery time. Say hi, June.
9: Even when I think, okay, maybe I can't, I just keep going, and Lena's always supportive, and she's always trying to encourage me, know that I can do it. I haven't lost my mind yet, so why bother starting out?
8: Say hi again.
9: I'm continuing to push on and take care of everything that needs to be taken care of with what I have available to me, and she makes that burden as light as absolutely possible.
8: I came here as a delivery. So then I went to the prep line, and then I'm the head of cell. So there is this ladder of faith that if you wanna do it, the steps are here. We're gonna take your hands and we're gonna guide you through that. You are a friend indeed. You are like the beacon. You are like that lighthouse in the ocean that we look for. You are the most inspirational businesswoman I ever seen. And you are truly my friend.
4: 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Tell us on social media.
10: If you compare the DNA of every human being on the planet, you'll learn that we are 99.99% the same. So why do we spend 99% of our time focusing on that 0.01% that separates us? I'm Michael Koenigs, and this is More in Common, a show where I travel the country looking for stories about what brings us together. It turns out this country has countless stories of unity. But to find these extraordinary friendships, we have to reach out. This is More in Common.
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13: They're heartwarming stories from across the U.S.
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15: 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That's what this is supposed to be about.
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13: Bringing out the best in each other.
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13: Escape the negative, because this is all good.
19: Good afternoon, everyone.
20: Good afternoon, ma'am.
19: It's going to continue to be a learning experience.
21: My name is Assistant Chief Chandra Hatcher. I work for the Houston Police Department, and I've been here for 30 years.
19: We strive for excellence. Excellence. So every single day, we are trying to get better.
21: I grew up in Brooklyn, New York. We didn't have a lot. We weren't poor, but we had just enough to get by. And my parents always made me feel like skies were the limit. When I look back on my career, I feel tremendously blessed, but also tremendously honored. I started working for the Houston Police Department as one of the lowest pay grades. I was a civilian employee. I worked in the jail. And now I am at one of the highest ranks. I am the highest ranking African-American female on the police department for the fourth largest city in the country. It reminds me of the possibilities, the potential, the opportunities, because opportunities come in all shapes and sizes.
19: I started as a police officer. I became a sergeant. And
22: I see her as a lifelong friend, a big sister, someone who, outside of HPD, years beyond when she retired, that we will always be connected.
19: Sometimes they do stuff really good, and she says, yay, great job.
22: She takes herself out of that profession and be a real person when need be. And that's impactful.
19: Madeline, Regina, Gladys.
21: I think women bring such a different, unique aspect to law enforcement. I wouldn't say that all women are soft, but we definitely have a different way of connecting with people. We are mothers, we are workers, we are friends, we are beautiful. We have our own diversity and uniqueness about each and every one of us. And I think that there are people in our community who can connect with our stories. I am so inspired when I go out in the field and I talk to citizens and community members, and they encourage me, and they, when they say thank you for the job that you're doing, it makes me know that I'm still here for a reason, and my job really does matter.
1: If you agree to take this oath, say, I do.
2: I do.
1: And now you get your own badge.
20: When I was younger, after I was diagnosed with high-risk leukemia and moved to the Ronald McDonald House in Philadelphia, I met a beautiful young woman who at the time wanted to be a doctor when she grew up, and she was a huge support for me. I remember we bonded over not really our illnesses, but more things that children would typically have fun together about. We would have sleepovers, watch movies. And unfortunately, about a year after I met her, she passed away. So I felt a responsibility after I survived and received a bone marrow transplant to do something in her honor, which is why I got into research and started a pediatric cancer project.
23: She is not only being looked at for her extraordinary research that she's done, but she's also being looked at as a future scientific leader.
20: I found something called a long non-coding RNA, which is a master genetic regulator, and connected it to tumor growth pathways and immunity and other things that could be linked to tumor regression. So when the tumor can essentially go away with minimal therapy in lower risk patients. I believe that by understanding the mechanisms or the processes by which tumors may essentially go away with minimal therapy, that can add as a potential insight for how to manage the disease in higher risk patients through additional studies. So if we can further elucidate this target, maybe can serve as some therapeutic in the future to cause higher risk patients to regress.
24: When she got sick, I realized that I also had a mission, and my mission was to support her and to make sure that she reached what her destiny, what is her calling. And I'm kind of happy that, you know, I'm able to help her.

0: so many other children don't have the same outcome that I do, and that's also what makes me really emotional, and that I want to help combat in the future as a researcher and advocate.
1: I'm extremely proud of her, and I think this is her life mission. She works so hard, like all the other finalists, I'm sure. And I'm very, very proud.
0: I'm just so thrilled and grateful that I got this far, and completely, I'm indebted to all my mentors and the people that supported me along the way, and it's amazing.

0: Hi there, Ducky. How are you?
1: There's two, Carmel and Peepers. I did the military from 2003 to 2013, joined the Navy, and then I joined the Army. Well, we got mortared and rocketed pretty much every day.
2: And thank you for your service. My name is Jeremy.
0: Thank you for yours.
1: PTSD is kind of a thorn in a person's side. And I've been struggling with work, and I believe that this is my calling to share my love with animals with other people. Oh, we started out with chickens. My fiance wanted ducks, and we saw ducks at the store, and then we started raising them, and then...
3: Oh, my goodness.
1: A couple ducks grew into about almost 30 now.
3: Precious.
1: It's kind of like emotional support. So I figured, you know, just go around to different nursing homes and just kind of share them with the residents.
3: Thank you for bringing them in.
1: It's therapeutic for them, and it's also therapeutic for me.
4: Awesome. You can pet them.
3: May I?
4: Yeah, sure.
3: Oh, I like animals, and they're my buddies. Yeah, I was brought up on a farm. So pretty. I had a little duck once. I get a feather, and I really enjoy them. I say goodbye.
0: Well, one of those ducks kept pecking at my left hand. I guess she thought that there was something to eat there.
1: So you were with Sixth Fleet?
0: Yeah, you know, we try to remember all of our veterans. Yeah, I was in the Navy, 4 years active. I proudly served at the end of September 1954 to the end of August 1958.
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1: I appreciate it. Coming into the nursing home, it's no place for somebody to be depressed. They're still living their life.
6: Beautiful feathers.
1: As long as I'm alive, I'm definitely going to keep on doing this and serving my country.
2: Thank you,
7: yeah,
2: sir.
7: Yeah, thanks a lot. I enjoyed that.
1: No problem.
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13: Bite Size. We're back on All Good.
14: All right, now you see the box?
15: Yeah. Aim.
14: Bend your knees. There you go. This is where my heart is. So give me one more. You don't get in until you go there on Saturday morning or a Sunday morning. You got it. And you get hooked and you can't stop.
15: Work on your legs.
14: Work on the legs. There you go. Good. Unified Sports is a combination of row-in students or any college student and Special Olympic athletes. And together, Unified is where they play on the same team.
16: One, two, three, four!
14: Don't underestimate them. They are just as capable, just as qualified, just as valuable as anybody else. I'm here if you need me, okay?
15: At the age of 5, I was diagnosed with autism. The doctors told me I was never going to go to regular school. I was never going to be, like, playing basketball. I was going to be nonverbal for the rest of my life. And I didn't give up.
14: Let's go!
15: I spent a year recovering from an ankle injury. Now I'm here playing basketball, doing good, and maybe I would like to keep playing.
14: Let's go, Elijah. There it is. Yeah!
17: The thing I love the most about this program is you could be losing by 20 points, and people are still cheering you on. It feels really, really good.
14: Yeah! Good job, Matt Rose!
18: I love my team. I love my coach so much. Make me happy, and my family happy, and my team is great.
14: Good job! Today, we have about 200 athletes registered from the state. I'm going to pass the ball to you. We have a 6-week season, so having our championship day here at Rowan, this is the day that they're really looking forward to.
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24: 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When you meet the people behind the art, you get to appreciate every stroke of genius.
29: When I surf, I often I don't want to come back on land. It's quite nice to be on the ocean and kind of weightless and feeling the energy of the ocean. When I come back on land and I change out, I feel a bit more disabled. But when I'm out on the water, it really makes me feel alive and, you know, intense.
30: Went out with Dan, we watched, you know, surfing with him and having fun. We were looking at how he was actually surfing, and we said, you know what, we're going to be able to help him take his surfing to a whole nother level.
29: We started collaborating about how could we make a custom surfboard that would work to fit my unique center of gravity, my unique body shape.
30: We've learned so much. That's not just helping Dan, but it's helping every single one of the veterans that we serve.
29: I think we've really hit the nail on the head with this latest design right here.
31: We're back on All Good.
32: Toys are kids' work. That's what they do. Kids just really like toys.
33: I'm the director of Wood to Wonderful.
34: That's the one. Now you're cooking.
33: Which means I get to clean everything up.
34: All in favor of pizza and spaghetti, raise your hand. All right. Motion carried. That's good. All right. Okay, Maddie, you and I are going to work on this. Let me get you closer to me.
33: Our goal is to make as many wooden toys as we can for as many children in need as we can reach.
34: Robert, you know where these are going, don't you?
35: Ukraine.
34: To Ukraine, yeah.
32: We heard that in Ukraine, there is nothing being sent for babies in the way of toys. So the only thing babies can really use are rattles.
33: I heard on the radio that the first month of the war, there were 5,000 babies born. And these babies have no rattles or any toys of any sort that they can play with.
0: So to do it's again, it's a volunteer work, which I know it's hard to get volunteers nowadays. And it's just so easy to get up in the morning and come in here a couple times a week.
33: I don't know. Why do we do that, Luis? I don't know why we do it. We just do it. It's just something that we do.
1: Okay, buddy boy.
0: It's so easy to wake up in the morning knowing that I'm coming in to do something, make a difference. Makes your whole day. Working with these wonderful people, and it's so rewarding. I can't imagine anything else.
33: I would guess we make over 10,000 toys a year. We've been in Reading. This is our 26th year here. You know, Luis and I are both up in years, and rather than sitting at home doing nothing, coming here doing something is, I think, much nicer. There's no pressure on numbers or quantity of anything. It's a good time. It's true. Wooden toys are today unique. Years ago, they weren't unique. In order for children to play with our toys, they have to use their imagination. If they don't use their imagination, the toy has no meaning. They have to make the sound of the car or the helicopter or the mouse or whatever toy it is that we give them. They have to use their imagination to bring it to life. There are no batteries. There are no plastic pieces. So if you added all the years up, there would be hundreds of thousands of toys that we've made. We just hope that the children that get them, I enjoy them. I mean, that's the reason that we do it.
0: That's what goes through my mind, that I want to do a good job more than anything to make sure that this kid, that's all they have.

0: love it. I love my job. I love my school. I love making people happy. This is 53rd and State Street at Beasley Elementary School. I bless my street north, south, east, west. I dance through all weather conditions. Whatever the weather is, I have the gear for it, but I'm still in uniform. I dance through all weather conditions. No weather can stop me. Every day, it's like a workout. It's like a yoga. It's like a praise dance. All right. Go ahead. Come on, princess. Run it.
1: 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She's always happy. She's, like, happy every single day. 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She's always waving at people like she's so happy.
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3: Whenever I see her, like, dancing, it always makes my day better.
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0: 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They tell me this, and I get a joy out of it. When they give it back to me, I have more to give back out to others.
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1: 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When you meet the people behind the art, you get to appreciate every stroke of genius.
5: One, two, three, go.
6: My name is Christina Melville, and I'm a Moco Jumbo. I want the world to know that this is something good to do, and for the 12 years I've been doing it with me growing up, I can honestly say this did keep me out of trouble. It started in Africa, and then it was brought to the Caribbean, and you see a lot in carnivals, basically all over the Caribbean, and now it was brought here to Brooklyn. I did fall many of times, and I mean, I just learned from it so I know what to do next time. It's something good to do for the youth to do. And you basically get to experience

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1: The citizens have every right to speak on each item.
2: My name is George Blakemore, and I have many names. Some of them call me a concerned citizen.
1: And at this moment, appointing an alderman, and the election is going to come up in February.
2: Some people call me a gagfly.
3: You the problem, the media the problem, I'm the problem.
2: And some people call me a
1: sir, I'm talking to you. You're a public servant, and yes. You're supposed to serve the public.
4: And what do you call yourself?
2: I call myself Mr. Blakemore.
5: George Blakemore is a classic Chicago character. He comes from the streets, he knows the streets, and he speaks for the streets. He's always been the person who's spoken for the voiceless, the person who's not at City Hall. He sees himself as a representative of the citizens who are not in the room and who maybe don't understand government as well as he does. He understands government better than probably 90% of the Chicago City Council.
1: What is this mess, a resolution of them? There was no election.
5: He can read budgets, he can read policies, he can read legislation.
6: You can't just talk about George Blakemore and say he's a city council fixture. He's a government fixture.
1: We're inviting all our citizens to come to water reclamation.
6: City side, the county side, the water reclamation district, anywhere where public participation is allowed, the concerned citizen is there speaking for the people, pushing for goods, contracts, and jobs, particularly for Black Chicagoans. So oftentimes in governmental meetings, there's no one here to advocate for the citizenry, or anybody for that matter. George is here, so he's been a constant voice. He's basically our 51st alderman here.
7: All is not well at water reclamation.
5: He came from the South. He was a teacher, and he came up here because I think he wanted to teach at CPS, and he did for a few years.
1: I came at the end of the Great Migration in 1907. I left Oklahoma City, and I decided to come up to Chicago.
5: But then I think he decided he had had enough of the bureaucracy, and he wanted to get out into the streets. He became a street vendor, but then he went into city council during the Daley years, the Rahm Emanuel years, and beyond. And he was always there asking the tough questions.
2: I was trained as a political scientist, and I have a degree in history and government. I have to be there because if I feel like when I'm not present, nobody else will say the things that only I can say.
1: No way in the world they should have these meetings at the same time.
5: No holds barred. He's assertive, he's aggressive, he's loud, he demands to be heard, and he's going to keep on talking, he's going to keep on asking and demanding until he gets an answer.
8: To me, he seems like a very intelligent man. He's very well-versed.
1: We supposed to start at one. There's no excuse for that. They had enough days to set this up where one would overlap. Sometimes they have two and three at the same date and at the same time. That's to keep me quiet. I'm public enemy number one. I'm the only, look, nobody's
8: baby. Sometimes he's a little kooky. Only George could get away with some of the things he says. You know, most people don't take him serious. If you were in city council and you were, instead of being behind us, in front of us, you'd see people looking, smiling, shaking their heads and putting their hands on their face and saying they can't believe he said that or did that.
1: Is something inherently wrong with you and all of you and all of you to let them do that? They work for you.
5: Some people love the fact that he cares so much about government. Other people roll their eyes, but you can't ignore him. That's one thing. You cannot ignore George Blakemore.
2: Look at that, in these colors.
5: He's an artist. He's somebody that's always out in the community.
2: It's therapy for me. After I leave City Hall, I'm so frustrated. So I take my frustration out in my artwork. That's my therapy. This artwork is my therapy. And when I walk down the street, I'm dressed up in all these colorful. Oh, we like this. And these jackets can be used not only to wear, put them on a mannequin as a piece of art.
6: Here in my City Hall office, where I think it's most fitting, I have a wall dedicated to George Blakemore's art and fashion. I have the jacket, and I actually have two portraits that are made of the same colors and color scheme as the coat.
1: They asked President Douglas in 1895 or 96, what would you tell a black person to agitate?
5: George Blakemore is unafraid to speak out on behalf of Chicagoans. He's not there to make friends. He's not there to curry favor. He's not there to be with the elites. He's there to ask the tough questions and be a rabble rouser for regular folks.
2: We all are somebody, every one of us.
6: We came close to losing George about a year or so ago. He got really sick. And we were thankful that he not only pulled through, but he pulled through with a vengeance. The one thing George has done over these eight decades is inspire people to stand up. And there's a whole new younger generation that is learning who George Blakemore is, what a concerned citizen is, and what it means to stand up.
2: Now, when are y'all gonna finish this video? Because maybe I can make her fail.
0: Do you know someone who's doing good for others? Let us know on social media, and you just might see their story on All Good.
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21: It's a tent city, big storefronts on some of them. All of our grand champions from the other cook-offs, the big cook-offs, come here to compete, and they're all after the prize buckle that we give away.
23: We won last year. I threw off my old belt buckle, and I put this on at those awards a year ago, and I have not took this thing off or polished it. This is what it's about, baby. Houston Livestock Show and Rodeo.
21: They take this competition very, very serious.
24: Oh, look at that.
21: On an average year, we have between 210 and 220,000 people.
23: It is packed every night.
27: It's one big Texas party.
24: A lot of eating. A lot of drinking.
28: Get a piece of that pork roast.
27: People, especially, you know, Southerners, you know, hear cook-off. You think of backyard cook-off, you know, nothing as big.
28: 158.
23: We cook like 90 briskets.
29: We're looking at a whole hog that we serve two of them every night throughout the rodeo.
23: We probably cook 100 pork butts.
29: These hogs cook for about 21 hours.
23: A couple 300 chickens.
29: This is actually the bacon part of the pig right here.
23: 700 pounds of sausage.
29: Would you like to try a piece of it?
23: 25, 30 gallons of barbecue sauce, potato salad. Forget about that. Barbecue is Texas.
21: Barbecue in Texas is different than anywhere else.
14: It's a religion.
23: We are king of barbecue. Even though I got a bunch of those over there that cook barbecue in Kansas City and all those other places, Texas is where barbecue is made, bred, and made to eat.
27: Texas, everything's bigger and better. So big flavors, you know, the messier the better.
21: Good barbecue in general is just you've got to have that smoked flavor.
29: It's the love you put into the cooking. When you take pride in what you're cooking, you turn out with a good product.
30: It has to be moist.
23: It's the tools.
30: And it has to be tender.
23: The seasoning.
24: The smokedness.
23: And a team.
21: It definitely brings a smile to their face when they have trouble getting out of the chair and pushing away from the table because they are a little overstuffed. You know you've done a great job.
23: When they taste it, they say, hey, I want to meet your show cook. And good barbecue is just love and attention. and a great piece of meat.
1: That's some good steak.
3: It means it's the beginning of rodeo season, and that's my favorite time of the year, so I'm excited to be here.
23: If you've never been to a barbecue competition and you're wanting to come to an event, you better put Houston on your list, because this is the biggest, the best atmosphere and family-oriented barbecue you could possibly even come to. And this is the place you need to come at the Houston Livestock Show and Rodeo Barbecue Competition.
1: You come out here and you're going to get treated right. You'll get treated like a Texan.
5: I'd like to welcome you to the Vincent and Ethel Simonetti Historic Tuba Collection. What you're seeing is probably the world's largest privately held collection of members of the tuba family. It's up to 330 instruments in five rooms in this building. I feel that it is important to allow members of the public to see the history of this instrument. And so my goal is to get as many different makers in here as possible. What I would like people to know about the tuba is that there's tremendous diversity. It's not just a big, giant brass instrument. They're all different sizes, all different sounds.
7: How many are in here?
5: In here are about 330. I have 10 at home.
7: Do you count the pin on your lapel?
5: No. Is it still upright? Yeah.
7: No, it's perfect, yeah.
5: I collected them mostly one at a time.
7: From all over the world?
5: From all over the world, mostly from the U.S. People would bring them in. They would want to trade, upgrade their instruments.
8: You know, I need to find somebody to kind of look at it and tell me what it needs, what it might be worth. And I said, hey, is it possible for me to? And he said, yeah, drop by.
7: That's your first one?
5: I found that in 1965 in Boston. You know, people think, well, this must weigh 100 pounds or something.
8: I've never seen this many tubas in one place, let alone this many antique tubas. It's pretty interesting.
7: What fascinates you so much about the tuba?
5: Well, I think because it's so large, there's so much variation. And I love the sound of it.
10: And somebody comes in and paints your whole window black.
16: And then you kind of like hear the burning sound.
18: What is that?
16: You feel like so alone because you're the only one that wasn't in the body pile. And you feel like they're like, you saw too much and now you're locked here forever. Are you ready for your journey?
20: I'm Brian Sanders, and you are in Second Sanctuary, the second floor of this amazing church complex on 21st and Christian Street. This used to be a Sunday school. The entire second floor and some of the third floor of this church has not been open since the 70s. You're basically walking back in time a little bit.
22: 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Let's do it.
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31: This is pretty cool. I've never done anything like this.
20: Each person sits inside the VR lounge and gets their own private cabaret dance. A pretty steamy cabaret number. It's an exquisitely beautiful titillation of the senses.
31: Oh, somebody's climbing out. Holy sorry.
20: There's the Phantom Portal telecom booth inside, a 1970s telephone booth.
16: This is definitely really creepy.
31: They piled people up, they started to sprinkle gas, and then somebody came up and with a roller painted everything black in front of me.
16: Everything went dark, you could just hear things at that point. I felt a little claustrophobic at that time.
20: And then over here there's these strange sort of peep show booths. I can't give it away, but let's just say things come to life inside of this beautiful old gymnasium. So we also have the dream spa. I suddenly become pregnant and I start birthing unusual objects. The doctors pull some hot sausages out of my stomach and put a grill on my stomach and then light the grill on fire and we cook sausages. A really trippy experience.
31: So what I like was you could look left, you could look right, you could actually look up, you could look back, you could see 360 basically of what was going on where you were at.
20: We warp you out onto the art museum steps. We warp you into City Hall.
16: I've never done VR before.
20: So down the rabbit hole and back. Inside the labyrinth of the stone cold heart, I really wanted to look at how we, through loss, can become our own monsters.
31: It's kind of athletic. It's kind of provocative.
16: I was just very amazed at how they're able to move without being attached to anything.
20: This is the attic, and this is literally an old Boy Scouts club.
0: Is it not on the map?
20: When we got up here, we knew we had to do Zoltan's Arcade, which is an escape room.
2: 7 paces to the southwest.
20: You have to solve the mystery of what happened to the Kid Scouts.
2: All right, what's next?
20: This entire chamber was the Sunday school auditorium where the experience Dancing Dead is performed. It's a story of an old man who's the caretaker of a grave-like area. He begins to make friends with the corpses. Those corpses come to life.
16: When you first saw, like, the leg, it was like, oh, it's like the skeleton, it's fake. But you're like, it's a very real-looking leg. And then a person comes out.
20: They are dancer circus aerialists.
16: I had never seen dancers that were graceful but so, like, zombie-like. I mean, they just really look dead.
20: And then eventually, those corpses kind of help him through his own passing.
16: It was extremely unusual, very cool.
4: I thought it would be, like, scary or something, but it was like, yeah.
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9: 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They are just as good as regular baked goods.
22: How are these made if you're not using sugar?
9: A few years ago, I went in for routine blood work, and I found out that I was pre-diabetic, which absolutely shocked me because I was only 6 pounds overweight, and it was like, I have to give up sweets for the rest of my life. Oh, no. I went home and started trying brownie recipes off the internet. The first pan of them, I tasted, threw the whole pan in the trash, and sat and cried. I was so upset, and I started researching, and I found 2 sweeteners, allulose and tagatose, all natural sweeteners found in nature.
22: So you relied on your chemistry background to get some of the recipes?
9: Absolutely. That's a cream cheese brownie.
22: Ooh.
9: Hamburger bun has 18 different ingredients, including golden flax meal and psyllium husk. It's an extremely healthy hamburger bun.
22: So you are making the keto coffee?
26: Yeah, it's definitely our most popular drink.
9: It's coffee,
22: heavy cream, coconut oil, and then a whole pat of butter.
26: And then
0: crusts up nicely, kind of like a latte.
11: Yeah, it does. It's definitely more filling than just a regular
0: coffee. Yeah, oh my gosh, yeah. Most customers come back and say, wow, I was so full for the rest of the day.
14: Mine's strictly keto. High fat, moderate protein, super low carbs. We also have a lot of people with epilepsy come in because the keto diet was actually originally made for epileptics in the 1930s.
11: Yes, that was a keto bomb.
14: They are little wonderful bites that are high fat and fill you up so you don't eat as much at a meal. I had so many people tell me, well, I can't do it. And I know it's hurting me, but I can't give up my sweets.
11: Everybody loves red velvet cupcake.
14: And I started thinking, you know, I have this ability to do this. I need to share this. And I am so happy.
11: Ooh, that looks good.
14: Yeah. And your dentist will love you.
17: Up next.
19: We've created 12 experience zones.
21: 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I mean, this is really amazing.
19: We really wanted it to be a gift to all Philadelphians.
17: And later.
19: The importance of natural hairstyles is embracing your natural beauty.
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27: 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Here on Pet Project, we consider our furry friends members of the family, and we know you do, too. 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
27: 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Nothing brings people together like a great meal. And at Bite Size, communities coming together around food is what we're all about. Join us as we take you around to some of the best and most unique restaurants around the country. 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
37: Here's my father, Paco Lopez.
27: See some of the craziest dishes they have to offer.
38: We are eating 30 feet of pasta.
27: And meet some of the customers taking on their challenges. Let us add a little flavor to your day at Bite Size. What is true kindness? How can we help our neighbors in need? Maybe it's as simple as a smile or a hug.
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40: Yeah.
27: All Good is about finding everyday people doing good in their communities.
41: So they come here and they can get their food, personal items, everything.
27: Reaching out.
42: The community has a good heart. I didn't think they would have helped me like this.
27: And putting other people first.
43: It takes them back to who they were when they weren't homeless.
27: Even on a tough day, we're here for you on All Good.
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0: There's something very special about being here at night.
11: You immediately get in a real holiday mood.
1: We definitely wanted to have a holiday feel, but we really wanted to also have a storyline connecting people with each other and with the planet.
0: It's very important. So all along 34th Street, you can see it in the trees. It's a beautiful sight.
11: So this is called the Flamingo Tree.
1: We had someone get engaged right in front of this very tree.
11: Hi, guys.
0: From the moment you arrive and you make your way through the different zones, and then you end up with the penguins at the end saying goodnight and peace on earth.
1: We really wanted it to be a gift.

0: we're able to showcase both our planet and the beautiful seasons that we enjoy here in Philadelphia.
1: Education and conservation is very much at the heart of it. Luminature really brings that together in a great way.
2: This has really kind of transformed the zoo from day to night.
0: I feel like this is our Caped Crusader moment. By day, we are a conservation and education organization. And at night, we transform the zoo to share that same spirit about the planet that we all call home, but in a different medium, in lights, in music, in show moments.
2: Do you think that this, in the future, could be a tradition?
1: I think so. Something that brings all the family members together and creates new traditions and new memories.

0: Absolutely, he was crazy.
1: 5 years, multiple concepts, one historic building. Food is the easiest way to bring people together.
2: We've followed Chris Shepherd since he first arrived in Houston. It's fantastic.
1: My name's Chris Shepherd, owner at 1/5 here in Houston, Texas.
3: You always know you're going to come and get something different here.
1: Years ago, I wanted to learn more about our city, and I want to learn more about the food of our city. So I wrote a book called Cook Like a Local. The book is definitely a love letter to our city. You go to all these mom-and-pop places. People are cooking for their communities.
4: That's sheer delicious.
1: It's a life-changing experience. So the idea behind this restaurant was to go 5 years and to do 5 different concepts. The idea when we started was that we would open and then close it for a month and then reconcept it all, painting, decor, everything, and then reopen it again and do the next concept.
5: Grand Crew, 1/5.
1: We learned that closing for a month is pretty much just financially irresponsible, so we flipped this restaurant in 12 days. And so the first year we did steak. And then the second year, we did Romance languages, a focus on French, Italian, and Spanish. Year 3 was Mediterranean, with a focus on Eastern Mediterranean. And we're halfway through year 4, which is Gulf Coast. So if you want something, you got to come get it, because it may not be there forever. We talk about the diversity of our city. It's such a beautiful thing. There's so many different things that you would never know unless you get off the beaten path. You can go into one small restaurant called El Hidalguense, which is probably the truest version of Mexican cuisine that we have in our city. They've got goats roasting over open fire. They've got big steam jacketed kettles with lots of live fire on top of it, and they're cooking baby lamb inside of it. This is the best day ever. And then you hit Koreatown, which is pretty amazing. You can try all of these different things in one place. When we talk about the book, it's not about using local ingredients, but it's about understanding who's in your neighborhood and who's in your city and kind of sharing experiences and learning from them.
6: The biggest thing that we want our guests to walk away with is just having a good time and honestly, hopefully learning something new or being reminded of something in your past.
1: In 2014, I was honored with winning the James Beard Award for Best Chef Southwest. This past year in 2019, but Robbie Port named me as the best chef in the world. It's a lot to put on somebody, but I'll take it because I want to do this for our city.
0: Usually when restaurants close, it's bad news.
2: But when Chris does it, it's great.
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1: You should come in and try it because it may not be there tomorrow.
7: 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Up next.
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1: All Good is about finding everyday people doing good in their communities.
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1: Reaching out.
10: The community has a good heart. 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
1: And putting other people first.
11: It takes them back to who they were when they weren't homeless.
1: Even on a tough day, we're here for you on All Good. The extraordinary bond we have with our pets is unlike any other. Here on Pet Project, we consider our furry friends members of the family, and we know you do, too. So we're introducing you to some of the most amazing pets we've met.
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12: Good morning, Philadelphia. 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
12: I think it puts a little bit of joy and a tingle bell in their heart. 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
14: My name is Gary Mason. I love putting smiles on people's faces.
15: I feel like it makes me feel like someone cares.
14: It started for me back in 93. As time went on, I started adding on more stuff. I have a heart for every window. I have flowers on here. I guess I can say for the ladies. But I also decorate for Halloween and for Christmas.
16: You ride the trolley every day?
17: Every single day.
14: When they get on, they're shocked. Some of the people that play the lottery, they'll be playing this vehicle number. Guys get on here saying maybe they get lucky and find love.
12: It lifts up the spirit in everyone. Makes them happy.
14: Have love in your heart and love in your life. Everybody falls in love. Even if you don't have anybody, you love yourself. I've been operating for almost 34 years, running the trolley. That's something I always wanted to do since I was a little boy. 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
24: fresh wasabi.
23: It's the rice, Jesse says, that is the key.
29: People think it's the fish, but the rice and the temperature of that is going to differentiate great from good.
30: You can use your chopsticks for this one.
29: I mean, sushi refers to the rice. The word literally means sour tasting. It refers to the acid on the rice. So it is all about that, actually.
23: Jesse Ito's entire life has revolved around Japanese restaurants.
24: You grew up in Cherry Hill?
29: I did. My mom is from Korea. My dad is from Japan. They own a place called Fuji. They opened it in 1979. Stab soy sauce. I pretty much grew up in that restaurant.
24: You started out as a dishwasher at the age of 14.
29: I began cooking also at 14. I made the desserts. I started doing tempura. I got permanently moved into the sushi bar when I was 18. You can see the meat is just all fat in there.
23: By the time he was 27, he'd opened his own restaurant, Royal Izakaya.
29: Welcome back.
23: And quickly attracted loyal customers and critical acclaim.
29: This one's pretty.
23: He's a 7-time James Beard Award nominee, now up for Best Chef Mid-Atlantic.
31: Congrats and kudos.
24: Do your parents have any idea what a big deal you are?
29: I don't know.
23: His parents sold their restaurant to fund his.
29: I mean, there was no option for me to fail.
23: Despite wanting desperately for him to pursue a different career.
29: Me, my dad, my mom had to work every day, and there was no vacation, there was no time off. It's a hard life. This was all kind of finding a way to take care of them eventually.
23: But Jesse says it's also a passion project.
29: This is what I love, and this is what I know. You know, this is where I belong. You can see this fish is just beautiful.
24: Being an omakase chef is very different from being a regular sushi restaurant chef.
29: Yes. Making sushi in the beginning is really hard. You got rice stuck all over your hands. It's sticky. It's sticky.
0: It has a ramp garlic sauce on top.
29: There's a lot of steps for every piece, every course. I personally do it every night. If I'm sick or away, it's closed. Cherry trout from Hokkaido. It's not just a tasting, it's a show.
2: Is this your first time here?
29: That's what makes it special.
2: Katsuo tataki.
29: I'm obsessive about getting better. That's what I live for, and that's what makes me happy.
2: Enjoy.
24: Jesse is Philadelphia's only finalist in this year's James Beard Awards. The ceremony is next month in Chicago.
15: But there is another restaurant that was honored by the foundation, though, for its quality food and timeless appeal.
23: Vietnam restaurant opened 40 years ago this year in Chinatown.
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23: And just earned an American Classics Award by the James Beard Foundation.
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23: There's lemongrass chicken, beef-stuffed grape leaves, and crispy spring rolls you can dip in chili vinegar. The beef noodle soup pho is a staple of Vietnamese cuisine, served with fresh basil, bean sprouts, and lime you can add.
3: People have it in Vietnam for breakfast, lunch, dinner.
23: The flaming volcano cocktail made with gin, vodka, and brandy was created as a joke.
3: It's for couples. It's called Passion Lover. When you have your first date, you have one of those, and both of you will look good.
23: Benny's father, Nu Lai, started it all, and his widow, twin Lu, now 83 and retired, was the original cook.
3: Yeah. I just asked her, you think that, you know, we last the last 40 years, should we continue? And she said, yes.
23: Benny Lai is now the family patriarch and vividly remembers fleeing communist rule as a 12-year-old boy after the Vietnam War.
3: My mom and dad have eight kids. We were in the small boat. It's around maybe 30 feet, and we have over 200 people on the boat. I still remember just like happening yesterday.
23: The family spent 9 months in Malaysia.
3: In refugee camp, our family is kind of homeless. They have a Red Cross there that give us food, and we just kind of live in like a little blue tarp.
23: They were approved for resettlement in the U.S. in 1979.
3: Our family got called that paperwork is ready. Finally, you know, we made it to U.S.
23: Benny says he still thinks about his family's past.
3: My dad, even he's not with us, but one day we meet again. And he can tell me how proud he is.
23: And also of their future.
3: This is my son, Jonathan. Hopefully he will carry on the legacy.
4: Come visit us at Vietnam Cafe.
15: Jesse Ito and the Benny Lai family plan to travel to Chicago next month for the James Beard Award ceremony.
24: This is so exciting. Benny says he and his family are sharing the award with the entire Chinatown community.
15: Now to Wayne.
24: And a new spot for Japanese. At Takumi, the menu is robust.
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15: 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We are at Royal Izakaya right here in Queen Village.
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9: Hi, I'm Shireen.
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9: This one is actually JD's, the sweet masala.
10: This is our Khichdi masala.
6: And this is the tandoori style chicken masala.
9: This is our best seller.
6: On the back of each packet, you'll find a shopping list and a QR code.
10: Scan here, it opens up.
6: It takes you to a 30-second video explaining how that particular spice blend should be used in cooking.
10: We're very conscious for different dietary types, like plant-based diet. This is our potato curry, totally vegan dish.
6: The idea for the business came to the couple when they were living in New York.
9: 2 tablespoons of tomato paste.
6: And hosting dinner parties that featured traditional Indian dishes with their complex blend of spices.
9: I was sort of complaining about it.
10: I'm like, there's got to be an easier way to do this.
9: I realized then my mom makes a lot of these blends ahead of time. Just pour the whole thing in.
6: At that time, Shireen had a career in finance, and JD was a basketball player, coach, and global entrepreneur. But they knew they wanted more.
9: We wanted to do something together. 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
6: They officially launched Mojing Masala in 2019.
9: We started with what we know, what my mom cooked. 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We were in the kitchen watching, measuring. 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
6: They relocated to Philadelphia in 2021 and now have their products in more than a dozen retail stores.
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0: 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Here on Pet Project, we consider our furry friends members of the family, and we know you do, too. 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
24: We are back at Royal Izakaya in Queen Village.
15: And as we celebrate AAPI month, there is an opulent mansion in West Philadelphia that's a hidden gem in the hospitality business.
23: The Gables Bed and Breakfast occupies this stately Victorian in University City.
32: We cater mostly for the parents of the students that goes to the university around here. We also have a lot of local and international tourists.
23: Cesar Gonzalez is the face of the family business on site most days of the week.
32: Most people would say you can just relax, just hire people. But we're in the business of people and people need to see you.
23: Cesar's family immigrated to the U.S. from the Philippines and acquired the bed and breakfast as a fallback to their regular careers.
32: I came to this country with 25 cents and a high school degree, and we've been fortunate to have people mentor us, give us opportunity.
23: 5 years ago, they added a second property in Reading, which has become popular for weddings and events.
32: That property was built in 1892 for the Sternberg family, which was the founder of American Iron Steel.
23: Reading is also where the family does a lot of charity work.
32: We grew up very poor, so I seen that with my parents, always trying to help others.
23: In West Philadelphia, guests are transported to a bygone era the moment they enter.
32: This is a Queen Anne Victorian property. All the pieces that you see here are appropriate for the period.
23: A Victrola phonograph in the parlor sets a relaxing tone. Breakfast in the dining room is offered for guests and sometimes their guests.
32: If they're visiting family, we invite their family to join for breakfast. We don't charge extra for that.
23: Cesar also serves as a chef.
32: All the cooking I do with my family.
23: The menu goes from full American breakfast to Filipino specialties with everything made in-house.
32: A sample dish would be a purple yam waffle in the Philippines. Everything is made with purple yam. It's basically sweet potato, but it's purple.
23: Upstairs, each of the 10 guest rooms are decorated differently.
29: This is the library room, which used to be the original library of the house.
23: The Victorian suite was the bedroom of the original owner in the 1800s.
32: Canopy bed has a larger bathroom and has a sitting room.
23: Cesar says hospitality is part of the Filipino culture.
32: We're used to having a lot of people, so this comes second nature to us. Serving, cooking, food is part of our culture.
23: He enjoys being an innkeeper and plans to host for as long as he's able.
33: Thank you.
15: And get this, Cesar and his family actually iron the bed sheets.
24: And if they know you're going to be staying for a while, they'll do your laundry for free.
15: Hello, I'm there. It's a great place to treat yourself or for a special occasion.
24: Hey, and if you need some beautiful printed invites, there's a local Korean-American designer who's discovered she could make a living doing what she loves.
23: Eddie Kim is a self-described paper pusher. A calligrapher who designs everything from celebratory banners to party place settings.
34: I really like this one.
23: And wedding invitations.
34: And you just open it
3: and then it'll have like the card right here.
23: While Eddie says she has always had a passion for art.
3: You did not set out to be a paper designer.
4: I did not.
23: Eddie is a second generation Korean American. Her immigrant parents had emphasized the importance of choosing a career that would offer economic stability.
4: You put food on the table first and you pursue other creative interests second.
3: Let's be honest, your parents wanted you to be a lawyer, a doctor, or an engineer, right?
4: Yes, that's correct. They were the only three career paths.
23: She did go to law school, but only for a year.
4: Law was never something that I was passionate about.
23: She launched Eddie Kim Studio 7 years ago. Then, when she became pregnant with her first child, she created a Korean learning line. Bilingual charts that she designed to double as wall art.
4: This is the Hangul, which is the Korean alphabet, print with animals.
23: Her design ideas develop organically.
4: I want something that looks like something I have in my brain, but I can't find it, so let me just make it myself.
23: She also creates tablescapes for Paegyus and Tours.
3: A Paegyu is 100 days, and then the Tour is the one-year birthday.
4: That's right.
23: And business, to her pleasant surprise, is booming.
4: It's such a niche, like Korean-American millennial parents wanting to teach their children Korean.
23: Since she sells online, her customers are all over the world.
4: We were trying so hard to assimilate, and now I want my children to also understand what makes them unique. 그리고 여기 소방관 아저씨, if we don't make the effort, this heritage may not get passed down.
5: Yeah.
4: 참 잘했어요.
3: Eddie is also a singer. She actually competed on the Korean version of an American Idol type show.
4: Wow, okay. 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
23: 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Ooh. 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
23: The lineup includes Filipino American singer Alyssa Garcia, the modern pop sounds of Moonroof,
21: see the sun,
23: and Beau Frere,
22: which actually is led by my brother. He's doing a stripped down acoustic set.
23: Judah Kim organized the special concert,
33: is
23: along with John Kim Fay. Both are performing as well in an event designed to showcase the often overlooked contributions of Asian Americans in rock and roll.
13: It's not supposed to be like a boring cultural event.
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13: Every band on this bill is really good.
34: Mind is a palette.
23: They hope the concert will inspire other creative-leaning Asian Americans to challenge traditional cultural ideas of success.
22: College preps in Korea starts at 6 years old. That comes from these centuries-old Confucian values to just have these impossible standards. It's like, okay, let's take a look.
0: You can't be it if you don't see it.
13: Yeah, I want to be something to someone else that I never had as a kid.
22: This is sort of a rallying cry to see who else is out there, because I know there's more people out there with exceptional talent.
18: There was nothing left to show.
13: This whole event is a way for all of us to embrace ourselves more. It's almost like a self-love.
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24: Hold your phone camera up to that QR code on your screen and it'll take you right there.
10: And also, major thanks to Jesse Ito and the folks right here at Royal Izakaya for hosting us this weekend. Sadly, we didn't get any sushi though.
24: Next time. And a big congrats to Jesse for making it to the James Beard Finals for Best Chef Mid-Atlantic.
10: Fingers crossed.
24: Yeah. Hope you have a great week, everyone, and happy AAPI month.
1: What is true kindness? 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
10: Hello, everyone, and welcome to our very first episode of Localish LA. I'm Veronica Miracle, and we are so excited because each week we're going to highlight some of the coolest places, most interesting people, fun things to do, and yes, the amazing food around Southern California. And we're going to get started with a secretly awesome place right in the heart of downtown LA. And the best part, it's free.
31: The best kept secret in downtown is right up there.
34: Welcome to Los Angeles City Hall. We happen to be on the 27th floor, which is the observation deck. This happens to be one of our most popular locations that people from around the world like to come and see.
35: You have great views, but it's also a beautiful building.
34: If you come here during work hours, Monday through Friday, you can either ask for a guided tour with one of us docents, or you can come and do a self-guided tour. They need to take two elevators to get here. The express elevator, you take it to the 22nd floor and you catch it on the third floor of City Hall, the main City Hall, and then you go from the 22nd floor to the 26th floor, which is where all the portraits of the mayors are. And you can either walk up to the 27th floor, which is also the Tom Bradley room that's in the middle of the observation deck. There's beautiful artwork on the ceiling that has been revitalized.
36: One of my friends, he's been here before, so just all of this is pretty cool. Not many tourists here, but why not? It's nice view here.
31: And it's pretty amazing because when you're up there, you will see 360-degree views of all of L.A. County.
34: It's one thing to be down on the ground in Los Angeles driving, riding a bike, or walking, but when you can get an aerial view where you're able to see a distance, is pretty incredible.
31: So the great thing about it is amongst the chaos that happens in downtown, you can actually access it for free. It's open to the public, and you just go up to the 27th floor. And if you're tall enough, you could actually ring that bell up there and ring it for the city.
34: there is a friendship bell or freedom bell here on this 27th floor. It was given by the Kiwanis Club in 1960s, and it's you have to be about 6'2 or over 6 feet to touch it, but I like to have guests come up and ring the bell. I would say between 9 and 10 is probably no one up here. That's the most best time to come up here. And if there's not people here, you can easily, like, meditate. You can just walk around, daydream, see the view, take pictures if you want to. It's a great place to come to.
0: L.A. is home to some of the best restaurants in the world, but sometimes there's nothing better than a trip to your local taco truck. And we found one in Highland Park that is a must-try for every local foodie.
3: You gotta try our burnt cheese asada. We burn cheese on the griddle, and when it gets crispy, we put asada in it, roll it up, and put that in a taco, and top it off with our spicy sour cream. Ooey gooey goodness. You know, everyone loves cheese. That one corner of the lasagna that's burnt, that cheese, everyone fights for that, right? That's, well, we made a whole taco out of that.
4: It's so good.
3: Yeah, I'm the owner of La Tehuanita. La Tehuanita is a region in Oaxaca, Tehuantepec. I was influenced by the food from that region. And I wanted to have the same experience that I had in Mexico, and that's, I tried to bring it here. All right, burnt cheese asada coming up. So what we do is we put cheese on the griddle. It's going to melt, and then it's going to burn a little bit. When it burns a little, that's when it's crispy, and that's the best time to put asada in it. This is something that I just learned by messing around in kitchens. I think my favorite cheese to use is Fontina cheese, but it's very expensive. But boy, is it delicious. We need asada, okay? And then we need onions and cilantro, because you got to have a little crunch and brightness from the onion. Then we roll it up. It's super hot. And then sour cream, please. And that is our burnt cheese asada, Tehuanita style. Order up!
5: That's life. It's delicious. The outside is burnt, like, just perfectly. So it gives it a little crisp, but not too much. And I was kind of expecting it to be salty with all the cheese, but it's actually really delicious. It's absolutely on point. This is amazing.
7: How come you're not sharing it?
5: Because I'm greedy. You want to try it? It's hot and cheesy.
8: That was good.
0: Okay, I'm drooling.
9: Yum.
0: Yum. Speaking of unique dining experiences, so Carl Schmidt, joined by you, and you found another go-to place for a very memorable meal.
9: Yeah, you know, that's a bit of an understatement, Veronica. This is a feast for all your senses, except, I guess, your sight, because you can't see what you're eating at all. Can you imagine sitting down for a meal in complete pitch black darkness?
0: No.
12: Hi, welcome to Opaque.
15: I don't know why I'm looking down like I can see what I'm doing.
12: It's a fun new experience for diners to come, and they eat in the pitch black.
15: This is a whole new perspective. Wow.
20: All my Instagram pictures are just going to be black squares.
9: I'm in Santa Monica today with my mate Rafe, and we're going on a little bit of a lunch. It's not a date.
20: Correct.
9: No, we're going out for lunch. I've been wanting to try it for ages. It's called Opaque, and it's dining in the dark.
12: All of our servers are legally blind or visually impaired, and that's how they are able to navigate in the dark and serve you guys and give you that cool experience.
23: Welcome to Opaque.
9: Thank you.
15: Oh, wow, okay. I don't know why I'm whispering.
9: I don't know why you're whispering. Why are you whispering? It's very dark.
23: I've been visually impaired all my life. I was actually born early, and that caused my vision to be damaged.
9: Okay.
23: Once they sit down and they get to be comfortable, it's a total, like, amazing experience. So I'll be placing your starters right in front of you.
9: Mm-hmm. Oh. The knife and fork situation was complicated.
20: Yeah.
15: I gotta feel that. Literally getting a tomato every time.
9: it got easier as it went along. Like, for the entree, I think just because it was a larger plate and you knew there was more food on the plate, I felt like I had more confidence in getting the food.
2: I just felt it all with my fingers.
6: Oh, you have? I'm using utensils here, but let's see.
2: I'm about to.
8: I think I'm stabbing the table.
11: We don't realize how connected our palate is to our visuals.
6: This is the most bizarre thing. How am I tasting fish and you're tasting bacon?
11: And knowing this looks like chicken, this looks like fish, or stuff like that, people come out and they're like, I thought I was eating chicken, but it was fish.
23: Were you able to guess what you were eating?
9: Was it shrimp?
23: No.
11: The spring roll?
23: Yes.
9: Well, was there shrimp in the spring roll?
23: No.
11: I would cut something, and I'd put the fork up to my mouth, and there's nothing there.
9: Yeah.
11: And sometimes it was like this giant piece I couldn't even fit in my mouth. I'm like, okay, I just have to just fork it, just scoop, kind of like center it on the plate, and little strategies.
2: Your table manner just went out the window when the lights were off.
9: I would 100%, I want to come back to Opaque and do Dining in the Dark again with a group of friends.
11: Yeah.
9: I think this would be, fun with four, five, six friends.
11: Totally.
9: And I want to share this experience with people.
23: It opens your mind. It opens your senses. You're in the moment.
6: Oh, God. Did you just spill the wine?
11: Yeah.
6: You just spilled the wine.
11: You just spilled
6: the wine.
9: Veronica, trust me on this. It's really cool, but it's also really weird as
0: well. I imagine. It looks really fun. Next time, I'm going to come with you.
9: Let's go.
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22: All sorts of emotions.
24: Yeah.
1: All Good is about finding everyday people doing good in their communities.
27: So they come here and they can get their food, personal items, everything.
1: Reaching out.
28: The community has a good heart. I didn't think they would have helped me like this.
1: And putting other people first.
29: It takes them back to who they were when they weren't homeless.
1: Even on a tough day, we're here for you on All Good. The extraordinary bond we have with our pets is unlike any other. Here on Pet Project, we consider our furry friends members of the family, and we know you do, too. So we're introducing you to some of the most amazing pets we've met.
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1: The owners who go above and beyond to help them out.
32: I could tell it was love at first sight.
1: And the stories of resilient pets that inspire us all.
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1: So give yourself a treat and join us on Pet Project. What is true kindness? 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Maybe it's as simple as a smile or a hug.
22: All sorts of emotions.
3: Yeah.
1: All Good is about finding everyday people doing good in their communities.
27: So they come here and they can get their food, personal items, everything.
1: Reaching out.
28: The community has a good heart. I didn't think they would have helped me like this.
1: And putting other people first.
29: It takes them back to who they were when they weren't homeless.
1: Even on a tough day, we're here for you on All Good.
0: Just north of Disneyland, there's another fantasy land where the only problem is deciding what to eat first. It's a delicious and diverse dining destination.
4: If they want ethnic fare, if they want vegan fare.
5: Was there Korean barbecue here? There was Indian. We got poutine.
4: If they want only desserts.
5: Yeah, the place has the snowballs where they use liquid nitrogen.
4: If they want a drink, we have it here. There's more than one happy place in Anaheim. The Packing House is such a special landmark here in Anaheim. It is the last remaining citrus packing warehouse left from the early 1900s.
5: I was like shocked by how nice it all is. I was not expecting this.
4: We kind of went back to the agricultural roots and celebrating food and, you know, the making of food.
5: Honeycomb from Temecula. This is cacio e pepe.
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5: Cheers.
4: Cheers.
0: A perfect time to check out the Anaheim Packing District is this coming Wednesday night. It's their second annual World Taste, a special tasting event of various international dishes served up with some great live music.
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0: To really impress your Instagram followers, check out the Museum of Illusions. It's a mysterious place where you can't always believe what you see. Your eyes will play tricks on you, but your photos will be incredible.
3: One, two. Ooh.
6: I need the perfect Instagram photo. So the fact that you literally just stand, you take the photo, yeah. And you get the perfect photo.
8: Exactly.
6: Best dress believer, I think, ever.
9: Museum of Illusions is a place where friends and family come here to interact with our optical illusions. We have over 30 optical illusions at the museum. We have a lot of families coming to the museum. We have a lot of parents, moms coming with their kids. We have groups of friends coming on their spring break, for example, on their weekends. We have couples coming for a date night. So it's a variety of audience. Whether you are a kid, whether you are a teenager or a parent, an adult, whoever comes to the museum always have a great time.
3: You like this?
6: Okay.
3: And the other one is going to be over here. There you go.
6: Oh, oh, that's so cool.
3: Right there. One, two, and a three.
6: It's just so weird how it looks so much better on like a photo. I think we also had like good people come around and they help us and they kind of explain an offer to take your photo too, which I think is pretty awesome.
8: Yeah.
6: At first, you don't really know what to expect and you can't see it, but when you look at the camera, like it's so real.
8: I think it's really cool because I think sometimes you just don't know exactly where to take the photo, but you guys can see they kind of have like little marks, so they'll tell you where to stand.
6: Exactly.
8: So it's super easy.

0: love a good photo, and I feel like these are just such cool backgrounds.
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6: Fireball is a pretty hot drink.
1: The world's most famous doll is from here in L.A., El Segundo-based Mattel, to be exact. Barbie has been a doctor, an astronaut. She's even run for president. And she's teaching girls all over the world that they, too, can do anything.
7: When girls are little, they have these big, unlimited dreams.
8: Starting at age 5, many girls stop believing in themselves and their ability to accomplish anything.
9: They really take a stumble with their confidence.
7: And they think that boys are more competent than they are. And that's what we call the dream gap.
8: When girls don't see things that they can become, don't see other women doing the things that they imagine for themselves, it becomes even harder for them to see themselves taking those aggressive next steps for their futures.
10: Wow. My name is Vera, and I want to be an architect. Mostly because I like building stuff and imagining things.
11: My name is Evie. I want to be a vet because I like animals and I want them to be happy. I have the vet Barbie set at my house. It inspires me because they have, like, vets, they have dentists, they have doctors. They make me inspired what other jobs kids can get when they get older.
7: The Barbie Dream Gap Project is a global initiative that is supporting 3 girls' organizations like our own in order to close that dream gap. She's the First is an organization that fights for girls to be able to choose their own futures.
8: Step Up helps all girls to achieve their potential through mentorship.
12: I am the next generation of a woman leader.
9: She Should Run is an organization that helps women and girls see what's possible for themselves in elected leadership.
8: I am excited about working with Barbie on this initiative because of the evolution of the brand.
9: If girls have the opportunity to see through the dreams that they have in life, anything truly is possible. We want girls to be dreaming as big as they possibly can.
13: Up next, hello, dentist. 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

0: the minds of their brilliant creators. Learn how these artists make some of the most bizarre...
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0: 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When you meet the people behind the art, you get to appreciate every stroke of genius. 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
0: Worth the Wait takes you to the front of America's longest lines to answer one question. Is it worth the wait? From a massive 7-pound burrito to a slice of pie that has locals going crazy, we'll let you know what's worth it and what's not. This is Worth the Wait. This country is full of unusual places to see and amazing things to do. But only the locals really know where to go. On My Go-To, we discover some of the strangest...
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0: 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The extraordinary bond we have with our pets is unlike any other. Here on Pet Project, we consider our furry friends members of the family, and we know you do, too. So we're introducing you to some of the most amazing pets we've met.
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0: 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But only the locals really know where to go. On My Go-To, we discover some of the strangest...
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10: Every room is filled with amazing characters, and I love it here.
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10: My brother's favorite room is the Gudetama room, and this is my favorite room.
11: To be honest, nobody likes to go to the dentist. You know, for the anxiety, for the unknown factor of pain, the noises, the smell, you name it, right? This is something that most people will tell you. The whole purpose of this new clinic is to bring forth an environment that are comfortable, relaxed, and of course, fun.
12: Are you ready?
10: When I was 5, I was very sick, and one of my lungs collapsed, and I was very scared, so... My dad and mom brought me my favorite Hello Kitty doll, and Hello Kitty gave me very positive energy and enough power. And then, suddenly, I asked my dad, maybe we should put on a Hello Kitty-themed dental office so children won't be scared of going to the dentist anymore.
13: Don't you think that's a great idea?
10: I like Gudetama because he's lazy, and I like Hello Kitty because she has lots of crazy adventures.
11: We have the theme rooms in the office here. We have the Hello Kitty. We also have the Gudetama theme rooms. These are the private rooms in the office here that patients can enjoy. Even the private room I'm standing in right now, this is a one-of-a-kind private lobby.
14: The Sanrio theme is it's actually not only based for children, it's for adults. We also like it. It makes it a fun environment for the kids. They get to see the walls, the paintings, different pictures on the wall. And at the end of their visit, they also get a kitty badge. Has a Hello Kitty toothbrush and toothpaste, and they get to pick a prize as well.
11: The whole experience in a room, from all the equipment, the color, everything we use, theme for that particular purpose. So they'll definitely enjoy that visit.
9: So cute. cute. That's it for our first episode of Localish LA. 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
12: 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Hey, Bay Area. It's time to share some amazing stories and feel good. We could all use some inspiration right now, and you've come to the right place. This show is all about good food, good people, and good living. On today's show, a sandcastle competition reaches new heights. A creative way to relieve stress. From trash to treasure. 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But first, health. A creative way to relieve stress. 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But first, health and wellness reimagined.
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18: It's extremely cold.
20: One of the participants told me a couple years after she'd done it, she looked out at the water and thought, Nancy Iverson must be out of her mind to think that we're going to do this. Twenty years ago was the very first PathStar Alcatraz swim. 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
18: It is an intensive week of just wellness, of swimming every day and eating very exclusively healthy foods.
21: I really love the program. It's just amazing. I feel like it touches on so many important parts of emotional growth.
20: I love swimming. Because I'm not that good, I've just had a lot of really good support. It's seriously like, if I can do it, you can do it. Our participants are here for a week. This year they all came from Pine Ridge Reservation in South Dakota. Within a week, not only are they doing food preparation, learning menu planning, learning portion sizes, we're doing yoga, hiking, mindfulness, and then we also immerse in the bay every day. They have 7 practice swims, and then they finish the week with a swim in from Alcatraz.
18: Diabetes is plaguing our country, and as Lakota people, we have the highest diabetes rate, the highest heart disease. We always have to think about the future and the generations and how we're, you know, how we cook.
22: The formula works. You have 6 days of preparation, and those 6 swims acclimate you to the cold, into the salt water, and so you're ready.
20: We call them swim angels. The swim angels are right there with the swimmer.
21: My swim angels, you know, were so encouraging and so helpful.
22: It seems crazy, but it's really not when you look at all the support that you get.
20: I have never wanted to impose customs like saying this is the way you have to do it. It's something that's grown organically. And I think from the very start, people wanted to smudge. And I love it. I love it. But I want always ownership with it. I love seeing people come from within themselves and reconnect with those really powerful spiritual lines that will sustain the next generations too.
2: I feel like it brought us into like this sacred spiritual mindset to help us get through the swim, because I feel like the swim is really powerful and sacred in that way.

0: I'm really happy my daughter and my sister are here. 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
4: 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It has to be something that comes from us.
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7: I really like making sandcastles, so I really wanted to participate.
8: All the teams come out here with the shovels, a lot of water pumps. Everyone needs to work together. Sand, water, the whole nine.
7: It's like a lot of layers of sand.
6: They're getting an opportunity to get really dirty and just totally play, for no other reason than to build. What you're seeing behind me is a mile of sandcastles. And this is an embodiment, a symbolism of what the arts can do for students.
7: I really like art because I think it's fun to like create stuff with your imagination.
9: I like it because it gives you a chance to express yourself through drawings, painting, sculpting, and a lot of other things.
10: So I think without art, it would be pretty miserable.
6: The arts are incredibly essential for all of our students, and it is often sort of the last consideration in a budget. And so we are there as a nonprofit to provide essential arts education services for public schools in the Bay Area. LEAP Arts and Education serves 9,200 students in the Bay Area every year. And this is our largest fundraising event. We raise about 30% of our organizational budget just from Sandcastle alone.
8: We really just wanted students to engage with working professionals, getting architects, engineers, contractors into the schools, and really having that sort of relationship, bridging the professional and academic environment.
6: They work with the students in the classroom before coming out to the beach. So they're designing and sketching and brainstorming and modeling with clay their designs.
11: We had to submit our design to the kids, and they approved it, and they had some minor changes, and we respected that. So it was a true collaboration.
6: And then they come out to the beach and they get a true STEAM opportunity. STEAM meaning science, technology, engineering, arts, and math.
12: Yeah, go for it. Don't be shy.
7: The best part was being able to make the design that we helped create.
8: That's the whole idea of like conception to execution for them. Being able to conceive of an idea and then see it actually come to fruition.
7: It was really fun to actually be able to see how things got created.
9: It turned out a lot better than I thought it would be.
6: These teams mean business. This is very competitive. They have designs on winning the ultimate prize. This gorgeous plaque with a golden shovel and bragging rights for a year. First place, are you ready? Drum roll. Mall of the Pumpkin.
11: It all came together at the last minute, and I think everyone had a great time.
9: It was really, really fun, and I'm glad I got to participate in it.
6: For me, the payoff is seeing all the kids having that day in the sand that they'll never forget. We actually have grown adults here today who have brought their children who have done this event when they were in fifth grade, and they remember their time at Sandcastle, and now it's become a tradition for their own family. That speaks to the long-term impact of what the arts can do for people.
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5: And meet some of the customers taking on their challenges. Let us add a little flavor to your day at Bite Size. Welcome back to the show. You can break, throw, and trash anything you'd like at this Smash Room.
20: There's craziness, glass flying everywhere, speaker shards. It was great.
21: I'm feeling pretty pumped.
22: Inflation is up. Everything is kind of crazy right now. Nothing is stabilizing yet. So people need a place like this right now. Just come in here, smash stuff, let your rage out, and have some fun.
20: First thing, I saw a sledgehammer, immediately picked it up, and I just started smashing things as soon as I could. Especially with the sledgehammer and the amount of force. That was pretty cathartic.
22: If our sledgehammers are 30 pounds, you're swinging that for 20, 30 minutes. It is a nice workout, but it also feels good. It's a different type of stress reliever. I see a lot of people kind of like, whoa, I needed that, and I don't know why.
21: This has been amazing. This has been so fun.
22: Like everyone says, everyone needs therapy, and what's best than smash therapy? It actually started in Japan, and then it kind of migrated out here to America. We are actually the first rage room in the Bay Area.
20: Well, having a space where you're able to let loose and just be by yourself and just pretty much smash anything, I really do feel like, and I'm happy that they were able to bring that to the Bay Area recently for us as well.
22: We have three big rooms that can do 10 people each. We have two smaller rooms that can do 2 people each. So altogether, we can do around 34 people smashing at the same time. We have all the safety gear here. We give you guys hard hat, gloves, safety shields. You actually get to choose your own weapons. We have a wall full of weapons of crowbars, sledgehammers, bats, sticks.
23: And you guys may grab one weapon per person, but feel free to swap your weapons as many times as you like.
22: Everyone gets printers, ski boards, glass. We actually let everyone bring up to 3 items, 3 electronics, and up to 25 pieces of glass per group.
20: Pictures of exes, you know, maybe some old furniture that you don't want anymore, and you can really just go to town on it.
23: Be mindful not to hit the doors, the walls, and most importantly, each other.
20: You know, we have dinner reservations at 8, so may as well pregame at the Smash Room and get your frustrations out.
21: So I went for the big piece because it's easy to aim at and kind of gets you in the groove. Once you get a swing of things, then you aim for more satisfying smashes like the lights and the keyboard.
20: I've really always wanted to smash a plate and just like see everything like smash and kind of just like pretty much crumble. It's been a great experience having the chance to do that over here as well.
24: I was immediately drawn to the speakers, the big wooden boxes, because I knew if you hit them hard enough, they're probably going to explode a little bit. Everyone's switching different destruction tactics and weapons, so it was super awesome.
20: I really loved the glass. A baseball bat and some glass hitting against the wall, that felt like a home run.
22: We do have axe throwing now. It's just something different for the Bay Area that I think is much needed. It's actually really rewarding knowing that I'm providing a safe place for everyone to come, let that stress out, let that rage out, let that anger out.
0: And you leave without cleaning it up.
24: Great stress relief, especially for a Friday. Talk about a long work week. I got a lot of friends who would greatly benefit from releasing some stress in a rage room.
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3: You never stop collecting if you can help it. Little stuff, big stuff, and everything in between. You get things like an Eastlake hinge, which is incredibly detailed. The rusty bits are the things that people love to pick through, like, oh, oh. And then it's like, just use your imagination. Who knows what that rusty bit will be repurposed as next? Walk through the showrooms and see how spectacular that beautiful old piece of falling down barn wood turns out when you give it some TLC. Some of these edges are really fun.
24: Yeah. You
3: know, our clients and their imagination is who I strive to inspire. It's just what I love to do. I named my company Heritage Salvage because I love to salvage the heritage of everything, not just the salvage. When I started remodeling homes, I was a general contractor at the time. I kept telling people, you know, we should put some accents in your house of reclaimed materials. We've got all these old buildings falling down around here. So I put an ad in the Press Democrat looking for old barns, and I had 35 calls in 2 days, and that's how I started. We're going to get a 70-inch table out of them. We sell wood wholesale, retail, as is. Take it home, you do it. We'll show you how to do it even. Or we will take it all the way to a finished product for you. Where tables are us, now it's mantels are us and floating shelves are us.
18: Well, I can show you some pieces that are finished.
3: I was interested in the salvage and reusing and repurposing. I really wanted the stories. Never let the truth get in the way of a good story. I love to quote Mark Twain anytime I get a chance. These are the bleacher boards from the polo fields at Golden Gate Park, wherein happened the first summer of love.
24: Oh my gosh, that would be an amazing story to tell.
3: You can see this one's got the numbers on it. Seat 9, 10. These firewalls were used to house decommissioned ICBMs. We've been doing decks, barn doors, table tops, picnic tables, you name it. This stuff is so handsome. Taking this piece and repurposing it as something else. And you end up with a piece of history to walk into your house that looks amazing. So it can be from totally rustic to totally modern. We can make it all here. Heritage Selvedge is in over 200 restaurants across this country, and we're in at least 10,000 homes. Everybody here at Heritage Selvedge, we are all very proud of the fact that we are repurposing yesterday's beauties into beautiful tomorrows.
5: Coming up,
3: all very proud of the fact that we are repurposing yesterday's beauties into beautiful tomorrows.
5: Coming up, this dance center opens its doors to all for a comfortable and welcoming dance experience.
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27: And putting other people first.
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27: Even on a tough day, we're here for you on All Good. The extraordinary bond we have with our pets is unlike any other. Here on Pet Project, we consider our furry friends members of the family, and we know you do too. So we're introducing you to some of the most amazing pets we've met.
10: This is a duck I keep seeing everywhere.
27: The owners who go above and beyond to help them out.
12: I could tell it was love at first sight.
27: And the stories of resilient pets that inspire us all.
25: At least you have them pop a wheelie on camera.
27: So give yourself a treat and join us on Pet Project. Welcome back to the show. ODC in San Francisco fosters diversity and inclusion through dance.
0: happier than when I dance because I don't worry about the things that I'm worried about.
6: I love dance because I believe it's the best medicine for healing our physical, emotional, and spiritual health.
9: I started out as a dancer when I was very, very young, and so for me, it's kind of a first language.
11: I love dance because it is therapy, it's healing, and it allows me to be free. Period.
13: I will say it's a happy place, and people say that when they come and say, oh, this is a happy place, and I'm thinking, yeah, well, that's the idea. Finding genuine joy in the complexity of your life, you get taken care of in many ways.
11: I'm Jacquees or Jack Whitfield, and I'm here live and in color, and I teach Vogue and Tone. Ow.
6: Hi, my name is Elizabeth Soberanes, and I teach Latin dance grooves at ODC. So come and dance with me.
14: You'll never guess how old I am. I'm 87, and I'm still dancing.
0: We have just such a thriving center for dance here. There are so many people who are affected by what we do, not just in the school, but we have a presenting theater that has performances, you know, 40 weeks out of the year. We have our professional company. So we have many component parts that offer different portals for people to come through no matter what they're interested in.
13: It's an organization that is centered in dance, that seeks to create an environment where art, community, creativity, and performance are the natural way of life. The curriculum, of course, is about training, but it's also about giving everybody access to movement. And so we set up a world in which everybody could do that.
0: It's about your body. It's about trying to feel comfortable in your body and not feeling intimidated by body image or competitive feelings that I'm not good enough or whatever. We really believe in a non-competitive environment so that you feel like you can dance and really enjoy yourself and not feel like you have to be a professional and look like a skinny ballerina. And I think that that is really important to who we are. It's that openness to be able to welcome anybody here.
16: I didn't understand what professional dance was, but once I did, and I started to be physical and to express myself as an artist, and all these things came together, it just was a perfect marriage, and I just started to flourish.
13: Well, it's particularly important to give them an environment where they can develop their self-esteem. It's a women-led organization, and women started. We've had to face that more than men have. Certainly, 50 years ago, we had to face more. Although the company has always been multicultural and multigendered, the leadership structure and the creative structure has been very influenced by the idea of participation and actualization, and everybody has a voice.
14: What I like most about this dance studio is that there are all kinds of dance, but for me, dance tells a story. So it's something you have to have inside of you so that you feel it and not just do movement for movement's sake, but you're telling a story. Whatever it is, it's something that you feel inside.
19: Originally, it housed the collectives, you know, dance rehearsals, all of the classes, and all of the performances when they would invite artists to come into the space. And then when they moved across the street and got the commons and built that out as like the rehearsal space and the school space, they were able to renovate this building so that it's just the theater. We are able to kind of modulate the space depending on what an artist wants to do.
9: And so we want to be able to say to individual artists as well as maybe emerging or mid-sized companies, please come find a home here. You don't have to go get your own space. We want you to share ours. We want to make that accessible and approachable.
16: We're so fortunate to be able to have this opportunity to earn a living, especially in the Bay Area, by being an artist, being a dance artist. Yeah, we're full-time employees. We have health insurance. It's pretty great.
0: I feel so lucky that I have a job that is so meaningful to me, that I come to work every day and I say, this is why I'm here.
9: I love what I do. I love getting to be here. It's hard not to fall in love with that energy, and it's hard not to feel invited.
13: It's a welcoming world that is maybe more important now than ever.
27: That's it for today's show. But tune in next week for an all-new episode. In the meantime, keep connected on social for more feel-good stories.
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2: Hello, I'm Carl Schmidt, and this is Plus Life, the show that's all about inspiring you to live your best life. We've got a lot of incredible stories for you today, so let's get to it. You'll meet a Northern California man who took an amazing journey to sobriety with a little help from the birds. Our fitness guru, Raif Darazi, learns why hip-hop is a great form of cardio. And then we'll whet your appetite as we head to the San Fernando Valley to whip up some delicious Mediterranean dishes. And we'll meet the woman behind the Elton John AIDS Foundation. 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
2: Welcome to Plus Life. Dorian Anderson was thriving as a neuroscience researcher who was battling addiction until one remarkable day when he decided to walk away from it all and embark on a cross-country journey to sobriety. The foundation for Dorian Anderson's journey to sobriety started with his childhood fascination of birds, a love that stayed with him and would later inspire a remarkable life-changing trek across the country.
22: When I was a kid, I was just obsessed with birds. I wanted to know everything about them. I wanted to know about their lives, plumages, their behaviors, their migration.
2: As a young man, Dorian's academic journey took him in a different career path. He excelled at his studies, earning a degree in biochemistry from Stanford before pursuing a PhD at NYU.
22: School was relatively straightforward. I didn't struggle too much in school, and as a result, I had a lot of time to misbehave, and this is where my drinking really got out of control. Was when I was at Stanford, and I was just getting blackout drunk multiple times per week.
2: Dorian lived a double life, able to balance his growing addiction with his rigorous academic work. But how long could he keep it up?
22: I was the guy that anybody could call any night of the week. So staying out and then going to class in the morning was just not a problem. And that pattern held as my alcoholism steepened kind of through the rest of my kind of 20s.
2: Even as his work received accolades, his addiction continued to spiral. He began defining himself through partying.
22: Behind the scenes, I was still living this like double life, partying and DJing, and especially like the alcohol and drugs ramped up at each academic stage.
2: But this lifestyle reached a breaking point. A personal crisis and a relationship he cherished began to unravel.
22: It was really when this kind of personal crisis outside of my schoolwork happened that I said, I have to get sober. I've been playing with fire for too long.
2: In a bid to regain control, Dorian set out on an ambitious mission to participate in the big year,
5: a famous birding contest where people compete to spot the most bird species across North America in one year.
22: Traditionally, people have employed cars, planes, boats, trains, helicopters, any means of transportation to get them to the remotest corners of the continent to be able to find as many different types of birds as possible. And the reality is that it's not really a birding contest. It's devolved into a travel contest. So I kind of cooked up this idea of saying, well, what if somebody were to try to do this on a bicycle? Because a bicycle would level the playing field, and it also wouldn't generate any significant carbon emissions, because your only emissions would be those that you generated from metabolic activity.
5: Covering nearly 18,000 miles by bike, Dorian braved the elements and personal challenges, all while documenting his journey in a blog called Biking for Birds.
22: So wind was rough, snow was rough, unexpected cold, unexpected heat. Like, weather was really where I had a lot of curveballs thrown at me. The mountains in Colorado, Utah, Wyoming were unbelievably challenging, like pushing a bike loaded with, when everything was considered, my tripod, telescope, computer, camera, my binoculars, all my stuff. The bike weighed 80 pounds with everything strapped to it. So pushing that up over 10, 11, 12,000 feet, multiple days in a row was really difficult. So yeah, there were just so many different hurdles that had to be overcome. It was never-ending logistics and physical demands and so on and so forth. But that's how you grow, right? Like, you don't learn anything if it's easy.
5: The big year didn't just help Dorian's journey to sobriety. It also helped repair other aspects of his life.
22: We ended up getting back together about 4 or 5 months into my sobriety, and we've actually been together since. We're now married, and she's in the sofa behind me.
5: By the end of the year, Dorian's unconventional big year was a huge success. He had recorded 618 bird species, nearly breaking records and cementing his place in birding history, all while deepening his commitment to sobriety and self-discovery.
22: This is what I was looking for the entire time with Alpha. I was looking for my voice. I was looking for a message. I was looking for a story. And as I'm sitting there writing about my alcoholism, I'm realizing this is the message that you were looking for the whole time. This is the story. And it's once you stepped back from alcohol that it all came into focus.
5: His journey inspired his book, Birding Under the Influence, which recounts his experiences, struggles, and ultimate triumph, capturing how his love for birding helped him build a new life.
22: I want to tell people, like, you need to find something that winds you up as much as drinking and drugging, because if you don't have something like that addiction bone on which you can chew, you're going to default to what's familiar, which is alcohol and drugs, which is the most destructive thing. So this is why a lot of people get involved in fitness who are alcohol once they get sober, because it gives them like a constructive outlet. So that's the number one thing, is you have to, once you make the decision to get sober, which can often take a long time, you have to then find something that you can do to throw yourself into to kind of keep those addiction demons at bay.
2: If he can do it,
8: you can do it.
2: Looking to get in shape but hate the cardio equipment at the gym? Well, when we come back, we've got a solution for you. And later, I'm chatting with the woman who leads the Elton John AIDS Foundation.
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2: Welcome back. There's not many people who know how to dance hip-hop better than Gus Benbury. He's been teaching moves since the early 90s and worked with the likes of Shakira as well as some of the best choreographers out there. And now he's teaching our Raif Darazi how to drop it like it's hot.
17: When did you get into dance?
23: I was a little guy living in the suburbs outside of Boston.
8: like maybe when I was 4 years old, we would go to downtown where my aunt and uncle and cousins were. So we would go and visit, and every time we opened the door, it was a dance party inside. Like, my memories are just like, I mean, right out of a sitcom. You open the door, I mean, there was levels in this apartment. So my aunt's over here getting down, and my uncle, all the cousins who knew all the latest moves were showing me all the latest moves. So I grew up, like, as soon as I could move, I walked into this world of dance. So it was pure joy. So I started at a very young age, just loving to dance. But I had never taken a dance class until I was 23 years old.
11: So you actually taught hip-hop back in Boston, 91.
8: Yes, I was teaching classes before I had ever taken a class. So when my first class in Boston, I'll never forget it, because this woman who helped me that day is still a friend of mine to this day. So I was teaching class, and I was like, 5, 6, 7, 8, 9, 10, 11. I just kept counting. It's supposed to stop at 8, those of you who don't know. So this woman came up behind me. She goes, stop at 8. It's like, excellent. And that was how I learned how to teach while I was teaching. Then I moved to Los Angeles looking for a job as a teacher, and they were like, but who are you? You know what I mean? Like, you come to LA, you have to have a name, and I was nobody. And then I walked into a studio called Madonna Grimes Fitness Theater, she is sadly no longer with us, but she is a wonderful human being, and she is the first person to give me a job as a dancer. She let me prove myself. She gave me my own class afterwards, and then people started to know who I was, and then I was able to make a name for myself and work in the big, very popular dance studios in Los Angeles. From there, people came from around the world to come take classes. For example, I was teaching at The Edge pretty full time. And this woman from Italy was like, can you teach this in Italy? Wow. And I was like, sure. So she flew me over, 3-month tour of, like, all, I'm talking about all of Italy. We did the whole boot. Every day she had another class set up in a different city.
11: Wow.
8: So I really saw Italy, and I actually fell in love with Italy. I speak Italian fluently, and some of my greatest friends in the world are still there. My 50th birthday I spent in...
11: 50?
8: 50, yeah.
11: Get out of here.
8: Which might bring us to the health benefits.
11: Yes, please tell us,
8: you know what I mean?
11: The health benefits.
8: Choreography is the best exercise you can do for your brain. Like, it fends off dementia and amnesia, Alzheimer's, all that stuff. Best thing you can do is take a chill hip-hop class, make your brain work in this way, and this keeps all the bad stuff out. You got to exercise this as well as you've got to exercise this. I'm in the gym every day, all the time. You got to take care of yourself until the end of time. That's what people need to understand. It's not like every once in a while. It's like, start now and never stop. And so, yeah. And it's the same with dance. I'm going to dance until I can't dance anymore.
11: So what do you say to someone who's like, I don't dance. I've never danced. It's not for me. And they would never consider a dance
8: class. I would say, come and take my class.
11: Just come and take my class. Any level?
8: Yeah, any level. Come in and take my class. I've got super beginners come in.
11: All right, well, I'm looking forward to learning some hip-hop moves with you.
8: All right, let's go. All right, let's do some things.
11: Okay.
8: Legs are a bit wide apart. You got it, right? Hip is going to go 3 times this way. 1, 2, 3. Stop on the third one. My hands are going to be like this way, this way, this way, and raising up at the same time. So I'm going to go boom, boom, boom. Yeah, 6. This way, 7. To the right we go. Right. Boom, boom. Nice. So after this one here, all you're going to do is turn your hands over. Elbows come up. Boom. And then this elbow right here is going to come to the front. This guy is in the front. And you're going to drop it down. Now the elbow straight down. Boom. Go further down with a straight arm. And then this guy that's up here, boom. Punch it down and your left knee comes in like that. As soon as you punch this left arm from the shoulder, it goes swinging up halfway right there. And then boom, like it's going to hit this. And then you go for a walk. All right, here we go. From the top, 5, 6, 7, 8. You're like, yep, 2, 3, look, 4, turn, 5, drop, 6, drop, 7, this is 8, and 1, 2, 3, yeah.
11: Hey. Yeah. All right, that was awesome, Gus. Thank you so much.
8: That was amazing, dude. My pleasure.
2: Well, now I know who to go to work on my crumping. Coming up, we'll show you where to head to for a unique mix of Mediterranean dishes.
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23: 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This is Worth the Wait. This country is full of unusual places to see and amazing things to do. But only the locals really know where to go. 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
29: Really unique. 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
30: 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I mean, as a community, yes, I love it down here.
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32: It's a totally different world here, huh?
29: We're not a homogenous group. We've got our Filipinos, we've got our Samoans, you've got your white, you've got natives here. Instead of whatever else, you know, is causing strife, you know, causing controversy, we have to get along here.
33: People from all walks of life have ended up here in Whittier. And here we are, together.
2: Welcome back. What happens when you blend Venetian and Mediterranean styles of cooking? Well, you end up with some pretty delicious flavors that not only look great, but taste amazing.
5: Growing up, Robert Cronfley spent much of his childhood in the kitchen, helping his mother prepare meals for their family. That's where his love for food and hospitality began.
34: I was basically her little kitchen helper, and she made me do all the boring work and all the cleanup. I just watched her cook and bake for us, for the family, every day. You know, you don't realize that you're learning things when you're a kid just looking at something, but years and years and years of watching somebody do something, you start to learn the basics.
5: By the time he was in college, what started as casual dinner parties with friends transformed into an underground restaurant from his apartment.
34: It started very casual, very simple. Dinner parties for friends. And then the dinner parties kept growing in number. We started running really like a legitimate restaurant. Our first dinner was for 12 people. Fast forward 2 years later, senior year, serving 70 people about five nights a week out of our apartment.
5: It was during those college years that Robert realized his passion for hospitality could turn into a career. He joined forces with his brother, Danny. Along with their head chef, Leo, they worked together to expand Bakery into a well-loved restaurant that it is today.
34: The story of Bakery is really a convergence of three different stories, right? It's my older brother, Danny, who opened up the first Bakery. Then Leo, he started his career in New York. At Jean Georges, a three Michelin star restaurant. Then he moved to Los Angeles and met my brother, became the chef of Bakery, And then I came in when I graduated, and that's how the kind of the three stories converge.
5: Bakery has become known for its Mediterranean small plates, but for Robert, the real magic is in creating.

0: House. Our hummus is made out of green garbanzo beans. So our lamb is cooked with chilies. We have some sesame seeds inside. We're gonna get it up nice and warm. And grab this. A little bit of fresh vegetables. 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
1: It's not colorful. It looks like art. When we return, I sit down with the CEO of the Elton John AIDS Foundation, Anne Aslett.
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7: Why would anyone stand hours on their feet before they can sit down to eat?
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7: 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Is it worth the wait? From a massive 7-pound burrito to a slice of pie that has locals going crazy, we'll let you know what's worth it and what's not. This is Worth the Wait. This country is full of unusual places to see and amazing things to do. But only the locals really know where to go. On My Go-To, we discover some of the strangest...
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10: You don't want to skip anything on this. To the sausages. 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
11: We just wrapped Strahan and Sarah for the week, and one of my favorite things to do is to head out to my go-to spot, which is Worst Bar in Jersey City. Craving it already. Heading to get my sausage on. Some days we make a whole day out of hiking from Brooklyn to Jersey City. Just to eat the food.
12: Charlie, don't hold up the group. It's about a 30-minute hike for a day of goodness.
13: We got our house bratwurst. And then moving over to this tray, we have the halal cart, deli currywurst.
12: This is my ducktail I've been raving about. You could never get through all the amazing food that is in this city from every culture and part of the world. If you want to try it, it's somewhere here in New York City and you never have to leave.
1: Welcome back. For close to two decades, Anne Aslett has served as the Global Chief Executive Officer of the Elton John AIDS Foundation. She and the team there have helped the foundation become the sixth largest AIDS funder globally while raising awareness of HIV for more than 100 million people. It's impressive. Anne's dedication to the field is also personal. Good to see you, Anne.
14: Hi, good to see you too.
1: Thank you so much for taking the time to do this. We all know... And love the Elton John AIDS Foundation. We know the great work that Elton does along with David and the foundation. But I just wanted to dive in and learn a bit more about it.
15: So the foundation is over 30 years old.

0: old. It was set up around Elton's kitchen table in Atlanta. I have been working for the foundation not quite that long, but 20 years. And I got involved because I had a middle brother who was diagnosed with HIV, and this really stuck my sense of social justice. So I started by coming with some ideas to the foundation. And here we are 20 years later and $600 million later in 94 countries. And so it's grown into a bigger thing than I think any of us ever imagined.
1: Years ago, I read one of Elton's books, Love is the Cure. And there was a particular line that stuck with me, and I have used it repeatedly here on Plus Life, but also in my everyday life and my activism. And that was that we have the tools to stop new HIV infections and end AIDS-related deaths right now. Tell me how the foundation is making sure people know about those tools like PrEP and the science behind U equals U to end it.
0: We have been funding programs around the world that look at the logistics of getting the services that community needs, getting no matter how challenged the health service is, if you like, to make sure that every little health service, every little health center has the ability to distribute HIV drugs and now PrEP, and also how that community feels safe and comfortable to access those drugs. We expand HIV services right down to the lowest possible level in places like Africa, where it's really challenging for people to get access to health services. And then we do an awful lot of advocacy and policy work, and we pump out a lot of stuff on our own channels, which, in a way that you do, not only tries to demystify HIV and make it a discussion like you would around any other disease, but also promotes love and compassion, because actually it's the antidote and the opposite to blame and stigma.
1: Why is this work so personal to Elton, David, and yourself?
0: I think it's personal because society and rules and cultures try and box us into being something that we're not. And with HIV, there's been this sense of trying to shame and discriminate people. And it limits our creativity, our human capacity, our love, our compassion. And so fighting the disease is one thing. We know how to do that. We know what's required. We need to change our mindset as a culture. This is about ending one of the worst diseases in the world by actually showing that if we're honest and feel safe and free to be who we are, we can do incredible things. We can get rid of this disease.
1: On behalf of the foundation, what's your message to somebody who might be watching this, conversation in secret, in that place of shame, in the shadows, because of their HIV status, or they're too afraid to go and get tested because they're scared of the outcome? What do you want to say to them?
0: So in terms of getting tested, I would say, and I hope you would agree, look, that if you go and get tested, there is medicine there that can save your life. Don't die of the shame. Really, don't die of the shame. And in terms of being scared about being open about your diagnosis and living openly with HIV, there's a saying about don't deny, don't feel that you're putting something on someone by asking for help, because you deny the giver the opportunity to give that help. And I think when people are open about their diagnosis, and I'm not trivializing it one minute, and we put a lot of pressure on people, but when people are open about that stuff, there's a whole community of people who are out there, sometimes very not the people that you would expect, who are there to help and love and support you. They really are.
1: Well, we appreciate your work, Elton's work, David's work, and everyone at the foundation for giving us that love and that support for those of us living with HIV. Anne Aslett, great seeing you. Thank you so much for joining me on today's episode.
0: Pleasure. Thank you.
1: Be sure to check out eltonjohnaidsfoundation.org to see how you can get involved and make a difference. 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Bye-bye.
2: If you compare the DNA of every human being on the planet, you'll learn that we are 99.99% the same. So why do we spend 99% of our time focusing on that 0.01% that separates us? I'm Michael Koenig, and this is More in Common, a show where I travel the country looking for stories about what brings us together. It turns out this country has countless stories of unity. But to find these extraordinary friendships, we have to reach out. This is More in Common.
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13: We have what I call the Mocha Bomber. And it consists of two shots of espresso, your choice of milk, dark chocolate for his dad, white chocolate for his mom. And then we throw some of that Hawaiian piece in there with some coconut syrup and some pineapple syrup.
14: Change has come to America.
13: Coffee house, not a coffee shop. And the reason I call it a house is I want it to feel like a house. I want you to feel comfortable in there. Nice art on the walls, copper ceilings in here, music playing. I want you to be able to relax. Vis-a-vis, I'm sitting on this Chesterfield right now. You know, I feel at ease. I feel peace. And I'm drinking this great coffee from Cameroon. Don't get no better than that. Every day I think about Black excellence. Every time we open our doors, we're trying to give what we call the SIP experience, that platinum experience, where when you come in here, you get treated like royalty. My name is Trez Van Pugh III. I'm the founder and CEO of Sip and Savor Coffee Houses. I'm also known as the Mocha Man. I started off as Bronzeville Coffee House back in 2005. Over time, I began to understand that the coffee business was something that was really huge. First, coffee is the second largest traded commodity in the world. The second thing is that it's addictive and it's legal. So I figured if I would bring that type of class and elegance to the space, the coffee being excellent from different parts of the country would be something that's different and unique. And that's when I morphed off into Sip and Savor. Currently, we have four locations. First of all, you got to have a passion for it. You don't go in this to make money right away. I went into it to make a difference. Ultimately, though, you do want to make money. You do want to be able to pay employees a good salary where they can earn a decent living, and that takes time. When people come in from out of town, they say, let's go to my coffee house. And they'll come in, and everybody knows everybody. It's a great situation. And it gives you a feel that, you know, I always said, kind of just wraps his arms around you and wants you to stay a while. People call from all over. They follow us on social media right now. There's so much buzz about Sip and Savor. And it isn't me. I've surrounded myself with a team. The future looks bright. That means as far as scaling, setting an example for the young people that work for us. You're not just working for a coffee house. You're working for a business that care about your well-being. There's still a bunch of challenges out there, but we look forward to taking them on, not quitting and not giving up. And of course, being in the Marine Corps, we never did give up, so I persevere.
15: We have banana pudding, strawberry sublime. The ice cream is decadent. Turtle cheesecake, rich. 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Unicorn magic. 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I think of flavors that are familiar and then want to put like a cool twist on them. It's unexpected. Like a lot of times people are like, wow, I would have never put those things together in ice cream form.
16: You could take all the textures.
17: I got a BBL, blueberry, fresh basil, and lemon cream. We all got different flavors, but I kind of like my
15: own. My name is Ida Nelson, and I am the owner of Ida's Artisan Ice Cream and Treats. The goal of this business is to create unity, it's to create hope, it's to create empowerment and inspiration for people. I've never seen a black face on an ice cream packaging or a person of color, really. I felt like it was important that our culture and the diversity of our culture be represented there.
4: I'm bad at measuring, but this is approximately a quarter of a cup. Just do what feels good. Do it till it feels good.
15: So I started making ice cream kind of by accident. During the pandemic, you know, we were all looking for some fun activities to keep our children entertained. So I said, well, I'll just try my hand at making ice cream. I came up with a name, Ida's Artisan Ice Cream. And when I came up with that name, I said, well, if you're going to call it artisan, you have to have some unique flavor profile to put together. For instance, banana pudding. Everyone is used to banana pudding being a refrigerated cold treat, but I thought I should put an interesting spin on it and make it an ice cream. We have blueberry basil and strawberry sublime, which are vegan and dairy-free flavors. One of the most fun flavors that I have is called Unicorn Magic, colors and sprinkles and things of that nature.
18: Another lemon?
19: It's so rich. It's like I'm drinking it.
20: Fantastic. It's refreshing, so it's really good.
21: The number one ice cream stand. Well, this is unbelievable.
15: Ida's Artisan Ice Cream does ice cream socials where we talk, well, I call it ice cream social awareness, where we incorporate ice cream into tough conversations, like bringing ice cream into the schools. Everybody's happy when they see ice cream. You know, and then we get a chance to talk about ways that we can eradicate poverty and racism in my lifetime, which is one of the goals that I have. For me, creating a business was a way to empower myself and to also participate in creating the change that I saw necessary for my community.
22: We want to be that brand that speaks for those that don't have a voice. JR Kicks is an online sneaker and athleisure wear brand. I think that in the sneaker industry now is just repetitive. So what we want to do, we want to bring some new flavors, some new styles, some new design on top of an affordable and comfortable sneaker overall. The Blueprint is our top of the line sneaker that we just designed it. It's dropping 2022 of the springtime.
23: Yeah, you want to.
22: We want to be that brand that, yeah, you know, we represents a little bit of everything. Got the active wear, compression material, sports, hip hop, culture. You know, no matter what, we want to be able to make our mark in a little bit of everything.
24: It's inspiring. You know what I'm saying? To be able to go out into the world and see your brand be represented by, you know, people that you don't even know.
22: It's the people, you know, the people drives JR Kicks. They request it, and if we get in a position to make it happen for the people, that's what we do. That's our mission overall. It's been a journey.
24: It's the culture. The culture is the biggest inspiration. So when you see, when you be able to catch that tide that changes and go with the times.
22: We want to be that brand that shows that you know, you can support the little guy now. The little guy is in a position that you can buy something that you can be proud of and say, man, I'll go back and support again.
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4: Oh, crafting can totally save the world. My name is Amber Kemp-Gristel, and I am the crafty girl behind Damask Love, a crafting blog, and I'm also a television host, and I also have product in stores to keep you crafty at home. Before I ever sat down and decided to have a crafting business, I was a child psychologist. on the side, I started just being kind of crafty at home. And eventually I decided, well, I love making stuff. I'll take pictures of it and put it on the internet. Not really thinking it would turn into anything, but my blog picked up some steam. I had to make this leap from PhD to what I call PhDIY. As a content creator and as someone who runs her own business, we have lots of things around here that are expensive. Things for video, things for photography, things for crafting. And in order to protect that, I knew I needed to get business insurance because that would make me feel a lot more comfortable being in my space and having the things that I need here to run my business successfully. Hiscox Business Insurance was a no-brainer for me. I knew that it was the right fit, and as soon as we signed up, I knew that I had what I needed to protect all the assets here in the business, and that made me a lot more comfortable. One of the biggest moments in my business was being able to put products in stores. You know, for a long time, I just made things here in my studio and I showed people how to do it. But with products, I can actually give you some of the exact items that I use so that you can replicate it at home. I really wanted to make them fun and colorful and kind of like scream, take me out with you. One thing that's super, super important to me is representation in crafting and making sure that people who look like me, people who look like you, feel seen in all of the items that they make. So in my products, you're gonna see lots of brown faces, you're gonna see lots of freckles, you're gonna see people who look like you, because I knew that that was a space that had not yet been filled in the crafting world. I get so many messages from people telling me how crafting and creativity and making has helped their mental health and has helped them through difficult times, has helped them through anxiety. In something as simple as painting or sewing or paper crafting, there really is something healing happening. So crafting can change the world because just by making something, you can really heal yourself and nurture yourself in a way that maybe you didn't expect.
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8: Worth the Wait takes you to the front of America's longest lines to answer one question. Is it worth the wait? From a massive 7-pound burrito to a slice of pie that has locals going crazy, we'll let you know what's worth it and what's not. This is Worth the Wait. This country is full of unusual places to see and amazing things to do, but only the locals really know where to go. On My Go-To, we discover some of the strangest...
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10: And challenging what we think is possible.
11: 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Get up. 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
31: Oh my God, absolutely stunning. I know there's a lot of people who are very timid when it comes to bridal shopping, and my goal is to always make them feel just at home.
13: That looks really good.
31: And so that's why I decided, ooh, mobile would be kind of fun to create something so unique to this area. My name is Holly. I'm actually the stylist, the owner. I've been styling now for about 13 years. Holly B. Bridal actually recently started in 2021. Let's do it. I bring all my dresses, my accessories, my veils into clients' homes.
13: Okay.
31: And we travel all throughout New Jersey as well as Philadelphia County. We have our full-length mirror, we have champagne, we have cookies, we have accessories, we have a pedestal. It's literally like a boutique in your home.
13: Let's try this one first.
31: Ooh, that's a pretty one.
13: My fiance Brian and I got engaged last year, and we're to be married August 26th of this year. Wedding planning can be super stressful. It can be really overwhelming. Finding your gown can be really intimidating.
31: I love it.
13: Having it in your own space makes it a more comfortable environment.
31: Yeah, let's do that one.
13: Okay. You can have all of your bridesmaids here at the home, trying on the gown with them.
14: Yeah, nailed it.
13: And not only does she make you feel super comfortable, but she hand-selected gowns that fit my figure, my personality, what my wedding vision is, what we've spoken about, and what's better than having your big aha, this is the one moment in your own environment.
31: The whole concept of this was just an idea. You take it, you run with it, you know, and do what you can with it. And if you really strongly believe in it, people are going to believe in it just as well.
13: Thanks
31: Cheers.
13: For everything.
31: Absolutely.
13: Cheers.
16: 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By sharing equity and creating space to get visibility here in the market using my space, I help these other businesses do the same thing. 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I am an indoor vertical growing space, the first of its kind. I support a lot of local businesses that believe in sustainability, integrity in their products. They source herbs from me that I grow right on site. I then support their businesses by purchasing and having them in store for representation so that you guys can enjoy them at home. We've got different types of rainbow chard, patchouli, some peppermint growing up there. I got personally into farming and growing because I wanted to connect people directly to the store. I don't think that organic food or food in general should be super expensive, unaffordable. I don't think that any family should have to choose between giving their children healthy food or giving them something that's going to suit their hunger pain. I'm an amazing chef, just like a lot of other people. But I want to know where my ingredients are coming from. And if you say you make great food, I want you to know where your ingredients are coming from. One day I'm cutting a box of peppers and I'm looking at the seeds and I'm like, if I can figure out how to get all these plants out of these seeds, I can feed everybody. 3 weeks ago, this plant was a little seedling. Hydroponics is really just being able to grow in a medium other than outside dirt. All of the nutrients are introduced through water. Most people in Philadelphia, you don't have a lot of space, or, you know, you don't have a lot of time to invest in your plants. A lot of the systems today are kind of automated to where you can control everything from your phone. You can still have that hands-on technical knowledge of what your plant needs to grow. I have some hydroponically grown sage. I have red leaf lettuce. I offer many hydroponic systems here. Literally, if you can make a cup of coffee and a Keurig, you can grow a plant. I might not be able to impact
31: the whole world, but it starts with me in my area and what I can impact. And then hopefully someone sees that and they're like, oh, I can do similar. And they impact it with their village as well. And then it's just a trickle effect. Have some naturally made body butters. These are all made organically. No smell or fragrance is added. Working together and creating a network of support helps the next family and helps the next business create a community. I like to use my gifts to help other people elevate their own. I don't think we do anything alone. I'm able to support other businesses and what they're doing through my space and give visibility to the market and to people who come to Philadelphia. So that's really like the joy for me.
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19: Henry Plant was a billionaire. He was an industrialist. He was a business owner. He was the builder of the Tampa Bay Hotel, which is the building that our museum is housed inside. It was in operation from 1891 through 1932. Henry Plant had several hotels throughout the state of Florida, but the Tampa Bay Hotel was by far the most elaborate and the most luxurious. And our goal here at the Henry Plant Museum is to preserve the Tampa Bay Hotel as it would have been in its heyday.
20: You feel like you've stepped back into the 1890s with everything from the original lighting down to the carbon filament light bulb lights.
19: We have the guest rooms set up to represent different parts of the hotel as well as different particular moments in its existence.
20: So right as you step your first foot in the door, you realize this is different. Mr. and Mrs. Plant traveled the world and collected some amazing artifacts. We have an incredible collection of decorative arts, paintings, sculptures, mirrors that they brought back to fill the 511-room Tampa Bay Hotel. We have a permanent exhibit called the Spanish-American War Room, and that's the reason that the building has National Historic Landmark status. Many of the officers and dignitaries were here at the hotel. This was the Army headquarters. We have a notebook with original letters that were written by a young soldier, and you can hear audio recordings of them and read the original letters.
19: The room that we're standing in right now is the writing and reading room. It is the most historically preserved room here. And this is a room that typically gentlemen would use to catch up on the news, to write letters home, or to take care of business correspondence as well. Down at the opposite end, we have our parlor suite, which is set up to look the way hotel rooms would have looked at the time. So we have a sitting room that is a part of the hotel suite. There is a bedroom and a library, which all would have been one continuous part with its own private door out to the exterior gardens.
20: The Tampa Bay Hotel architecture is quite outstanding. There are 6 minarets, 4 cupolas, and 3 domes. And this was a style that Henry Plant picked with J.A. Wood, the hotel architect, and it really has attracted attention from the 1890s forward to today. We have a sports and amusements room that features a lot of historic photographs and memorabilia that have to do with the famous people who were here.
19: Perhaps most notably, Teddy Roosevelt. He came here during the time of the Spanish-American War. Many people were here specifically to appear as performers or celebrities. So Nellie Melba, the notable Australian opera singer, Anna Pavlova, famous ballerina, John Philip Sousa actually came to stay at the hotel because his orchestra was performing. Booker T. Washington came to speak at the hotel as well.
20: Our most current acquisition is a Babe Ruth baseball that was hit here on the grounds April 4th, 1919.
19: The Tampa Bay Hotel is so important to the history of Tampa as a city.
20: It's an amazing site. We're very fortunate that the building and property still exist. I hope that visitors come here and have their imagination just ignited.
19: I hope they come away with an understanding of how significant Henry Plant and this hotel were to the history and the development of Tampa.
0: Well, my name is Kayla Reynolds. I'm sanitizing the containers that I'm going to use. I am 10 years old. Maywa Cosmetics is a company where I make body mist, whipped body butter, lip gloss, and lip balm. I'm going to make some vanilla lip balm. I started this business around 2020. I was around 8-9 years old. I really like a vanilla scent. It smells really nice. My business name is Maywa Cosmetics. Maywa means luxury in Sudanese. I wanted to have a unique name and something different from others. I started off with inspiration from my mom and dad. They inspired me to start my own business. I was looking around like, what can I do to make this happen? So my first product was lip gloss.
1: What I try to do is instill independence and entrepreneurship. And my daughters, I want them to be self-sufficient. I want them to have the freedom to do whatever it is they want to do in life. And I just think being your own boss gives you that level of freedom.
0: I'm going to add the cocoa butter.
1: Her doing cosmetics scared me a little because that's a really adult world. And I wanted her to kind of do something that catered to her. So when we were researching kids' cosmetics, there were some out there, but there weren't a lot. So I figured that was a good niche for us to get into. It allowed her to do what she wanted to do, but it didn't let her step into that very adult world.
0: Usually when I get a lot of products from other places, it wouldn't be like how I would like it. So like lip gloss would be a little thick and some would be too runny. Then some body misses would be too strong. It's time to add our beeswax.
1: I wanted to make sure as her dad that we were catering to the correct demographic, and that's that kid range, adolescence to young teen range.
0: I wanted to make something that was unique. It's time to add our essential oil. My best seller at the moment has to be lip glosses. Body butter's really soft. One of my favorites are honey vanilla. I'm going to take some essential oil and I'm just going to add some drops in there. A lot of these smells come from scents that I like calming scents, some scents that are like candy-ish, some sweet scents, and some fresh scents. Gotta carefully pour it in. Once these are nice and hard, we're going to add our caps on them.
1: I'm super proud. I'm just proud as a father, and it just fills me with joy to know that they get excited about something that I didn't know about as a child.
0: This is something that I'm going to try to continue. I love making these products.
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3: 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Today, we're traveling the country in search of the unexpected.
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22: Honestly, it's just a basic
13: That's it.
6: The truly unique.
13: I try to find different ways to create art. And I finally found one that kind of stuck.
6: It's your friendly neighbor.
7: Hiya.
6: And it's this guy.
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6: Art's so cool.
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22: The real magic of the universe.
23: Where are you going to create art today?
6: We're in search of a stroke of genius.
13: When I do a puzzle, I start with the border. So I kind of set the frame, have my boundaries, and then sort by color and move through the image I'm working on. I have a lot left to do. I am surely not complete with my life puzzle. Hi, I'm Kaylin Marcotte, and I am the founder of Jiggy Puzzles. And puzzles to me were always a bit more relaxing and something that I would do as my form of meditation. So that had actually started early on, but it was my second job that really brought me back to my puzzling habit. I rediscovered puzzles as my nightly unwind, but I just kept thinking, why do these all look kind of outdated? So this idea just kept coming up of like, why isn't there like an elevated version of this? And I couldn't find it. So the idea planted of just doing puzzles myself. And then once I left my job, I really started working on Jiggy, and we just launched in 2019. We're female founded. I have a small but mighty team of all women, and we have focused our artist community on only emerging female artists. We do profit sharing with them, so they receive a percentage of every sale directly. I have never felt as powerful, confident, and supported than in my community of women, and it's still an industry where women are underrepresented. So I felt really strongly about not only giving them a platform and highlighting their work, but actually helping them make a living out of their work. And with each puzzle, we include a tube of puzzle glue, so when you're done, you can actually keep your puzzle and frame it as wall art. We had 4 months in business pre-COVID, and then really starting in March, people were at home looking for activities. I had months of inventory that I sold out of in weeks, and our artists were telling us galleries are closed, exhibits are canceled. There are no real outlets right now for our work. So I had an idea, and I got blank white puzzles made. We distributed those to our artists, and they hand-painted essentially a one-of-a-kind piece of art on a puzzle. So we hosted an auction of those and supported the artists through those proceeds, and also donated to New York City COVID relief. We wanted to help amplify that and raise even more money to support artists who were out of work due to COVID. So we partnered with Lily Reinhart, Sophia Bush, Allison Williams, and Demi Lovato, and they all created a hand-painted puzzle for us. We distributed tens of thousands of dollars to working artists. That's really special and something I'm really proud of. I think there are a million life lessons through puzzling that informed me as a person and my leadership of the company, like patience and delayed gratification. Zoom in and see the details, but don't forget to zoom out and see the big picture. And I can't imagine something that would feel more rewarding than supporting people and their self-care and mental health and supporting artists and helping them make a living.
24: From New York, Miss Joy Behar.
25: She's young, she's cute, she's funny. That's what Joan Rivers said about me once. So then I can say it about her.
24: From New York, Susie Essman.
26: We were more powerful together than separate.
25: We'll talk about sexism in the comedy world. It exists, believe me.
26: Men are intimidated by women who are really funny because they're afraid that wit is a very powerful thing.
25: Williamsburg, Brooklyn. When I was a child, that neighborhood was fertile for laughs and comedy, which I'm trying to continue to mine.
26: Very early on in your stand-up, that was basically what your stand-up was about. So much of it was about your family.
25: I think you understand this, is that the people who do well in stand-up are the people who say what's real. What's real about their lives. And Susie would tell you about her parents. I mean, she was brutal to her parents to the point, I'm telling the story, to the point where she was so mean against her parents one night that this Korean girl in the audience said to her, "Why are you so nasty to your parents?" Remember that?
27: I do.
28: Joy, do you remember the moment you met Susie Essman?
25: It was at Comedy U, a comedy club on University Place. down in Greenwich Village, and we were doing a Thursday night's women-only night doing stand-up comedy.
26: Remember 1983.
25: She remembers it. And we kind of became close friends pretty quickly. We kind of clicked.
26: And I watched Joy. I spoke to her. I met her backstage, and I watched her go on stage. And it was revelatory to me because it was like, oh, she's the same offstage as she is on stage. That's what, she's just bringing her funny self on stage. It's not a shtick. It's not an act. It was just her. You know, they were all scared of us.
25: The comedy clubs are run by men who think men are funny.
26: They wouldn't put two women on the same bill. They'd have man, man, man, one woman, man, man, man. They wouldn't put two women on a bill together. It was insane in the 80s.
25: They'd say, well, you'll talk about the same thing.
26: Misogyny all over the world. I mean, it's no different than the rest of the world. So I always kind of felt like I'm just going to have to get so good that they're not going to be able to deny me.
28: What has friendship with Joy meant to you through the years? How has she nurtured you? How has she helped you?
25: She nursed you?
26: We've done our entire careers together. We spoke to each other every single day for hours, going over our material, going over, you know, a lot of dish, but a lot of just navigating how to make these careers happen. I completely trust her in every way, shape, or form. And we've never been competitive with one another, which is amazing.
25: And we could have been. We could have been. Because we're the same New York Jewish Italian type. You know, but we just never were. I don't know. We just never. It didn't work out like that.
26: One more important thing, Sandy.
28: What?
26: We make each other laugh. So there you go.
25: Yeah. Right.
7: Being able to use my art to give insight and to give something that someone can wear to support a good cause, to feed people and clothe people and take care of some of the problems that are in our everyday streets. It's one of my responsibilities to be able to support and help in any way I can. The Feed SoCal t-shirt design was inspired by the sheer fact of giving, because the best thing we can do is to be in service and provide our gifts and our talents for other causes bigger than ourselves. So I took some hands holding the planet Earth and just cradling it, because it's our responsibility, it's our purpose to protect her, to protect everyone on it, to protect all the animals on it, and to make sure that the planet's going to survive beyond our generation and for generations to come. And then the hands are covered in my signature love. And that's just showing that if we give from love, if we come from love, and we live through love, then the world's going to be a better place.
10: You're watching Stroke of Genius. Coming up,
11: we take scraps that come from large factories and we create our own collections out of it.
10: And later,
12: New York is nothing next to Chicago. Let New York.
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18: 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Is it worth the wait? From a massive 7-pound burrito to a slice of pie that has locals going crazy, we'll let you know what's worth it and what's not. This is Worth the Wait. This country is full of unusual places to see and amazing things to do. But only the locals really know where to go. On My Go-To, we discover some of the strangest...
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2: If you compare the DNA of every human being on the planet, you'll learn that we are 99.99% the same. So why do we spend 99% of our time focusing on that 0.01% that separates us? I'm Michael Koenigs, and this is More in Common, a show where I travel the country looking for stories about what brings us together. It turns out this country has countless stories of unity. But to find these extraordinary friendships, we have to reach out. This is More in Common.
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11: We'll cut t-shirts and dresses first, and then the tiny scraps from that will actually get rewoven into new fabric. So, like, the piece that I'm wearing is actually hand-woven from scraps of fabric. My name's Rachel Fowler. I am the CEO and creative director of Tonelay. At Tonelay, we take scraps that come from large factories and we create our own collections out of it. It's basically waste that's produced when products are cut, sometimes things that fail quality control, and dead stock fabric, which is basically the fabrics, the factories are over-ordering and producing too much fabric. All of that is getting thrown out in mostly not very responsible ways in Cambodia and in many other countries where there's a lot of manufacturing. So it's really deeply problematic for the environment. Not to mention the fact that all these fabrics take a huge amount of resources to produce in the first place. These practices are not, you know, they're not sustainable. And that's how we come to have, you know, massive problems with waste that are, I think, still continuing to grow. When you're living in a place like Cambodia, you see really firsthand how environmental problems are social justice problems, and the two are completely intertwined. I always loved fashion and textiles, but I knew that there were a lot of problems in the industry, and I just didn't want to be involved. And so I kind of saw an opportunity to start something that would kind of fuse more of that kind of fashion world with the fair trade and the social justice component to pay artisans a living wage and give them good benefits. Through this process, we have no waste in the production process. So we're not only recycling the waste of other people, but we're also using every single scrap of our own. Zero waste is becoming kind of a buzzword, and it can mean a lot of things to different people. I've learned that there's a lot of good materials that are going to waste simply because of wasteful design practices and business planning practices. And there are some really basic ways that companies could reduce their waste. I'm hoping that what we're doing and having this zero waste mission can inspire other people to even, you know, think about their waste as not as something to be thrown away, but as a product that can be made into something beautiful.
6: Up.
4: They sort of treat it like the statistic, which is that 20% of the market is women. Well, they put 20% of their effort in the women's lines.
6: And later?
9: Wisdom and knowledge and passion for what it is you do. 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
6: You're watching Stroke.
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13: And unique artwork from communities around the country. When you meet the people behind the art, you get to appreciate every stroke of genius.
19: Hey, guys. How's it going?
20: I've been to rodeos when I was younger where they wouldn't let me compete being openly gay. I've been beat up more than one time. I kept going until a rodeo, but at some point you get tired of being pushed around. And so when the gay rodeo came about, I jump on it immediately.
21: So a lot of the guys here seem to have nicknames. Why is that?
20: In our everyday life, some of us still have to be closeted. I compete under Jameson Cole as an assumed name. 2 years ago, I lost a job because a parent at the school that I taught at complained that I was gay. Many of the states where we're from, Arkansas, Texas, Oklahoma, you can still be let go for being gay.
21: What do you say to the folks who used to push you around when you'd come to the events? What do you want them to know when they see you now?
20: I'd like them to know I'm a cowboy just like they are. And look at me now. I'm successful. I'm happy. I have a family of competitors. And I still get to do what I love no matter how much they wanted me not to.
6: Welcome back to Stroke of Genius.
4: Hotwork is a flame-resistant clothing line that's made exclusively for women. So we think about women's forms, all shapes and sizes, and try to fit all of them and make these flame-resistant clothes look a little bit more feminine and just fit well so that they're safer for women in the workplace. FRCs have been on the market for over 20 years. You know, it's been that long since someone's paid attention to just women.
22: Well, they were big. They were usually oversized. They're pretty disgusting to wear.
4: First of all, you want to be comfortable in what you're wearing, especially if you're around something unsafe. These jumpsuits are safe. They cover every inch of your body that you need to be covered, and they just fit better. But if it also gives you confidence because you're wearing something you want to wear 12 hours in the day, then why not?
22: They're such an improvement because they actually fit females. I used to go offshore, and when I'd go offshore, you know, everything was just big, and it was the only thing available.
4: So it's been years and years and years in the making.
22: We've all been waiting for it, and we're so happy Jamie's taken the plunge and paved the way for us.
4: Hi, my name is Jamie Glass, and I'm the founder of Hotwork. I went to LSU, and I graduated with a degree in petroleum engineering and international trade and finance. My first assignment was in Carthage, Texas, so I was riding around with pumpers out in the field every day for about 6 months, so I had to wear FRCs again. I'm pretty sure it was a men's large. It was very big. The crotch came down to my knees, and I was tripping everywhere when I walked on it. It was not safe at all. You wear these clothes all day in a work environment. I think a lot of women in the industry get theirs tailored, which is not safe. So I said, I'm just going to make one for me and see how it goes and see if I like it. And then a lot of my friends were like, hey, we want them too. This is great. It took a couple of years to research all the OSHA requirements around flame-resistant clothes, all the, you know, design requirements as well as components and things. So then I thought, well, I'm going to make a full inventory of them and then try and sell them. And then 6 months later, here we are. Primarily, they just fit women better. So, you know, you don't see, like, the baggy arms. The crotch is not super low, which I thought women would appreciate. I did a lot of surveys in the beginning, and one of the questions in the survey was, if you could make one change to your FRCs, what would it be? You know, color was one of the big hitters, so I thought, well, I'm going to try and offer some. You know, not every woman wants to stand out and wear a bright color, so we offer navy and khaki.
22: It's great having these because they're really comfortable and they fit. Having something like this gives women a standing chance at being comfortable at work. So it's really a smart idea, but it's something that companies really need to think about if they want to attract the next generation of professional.
4: So maybe to kind of reach the mass market, we're going to start partnering with existing larger companies. I'm not saying that other FRC companies don't make women's lines, but they sort of treat it like the statistic, which is that 20% of the market is women. Well, they put 20% of their effort in the women's lines, whereas we're putting 100, 200% of our effort into just

it brings me joy. It brings me peace. It taps on whatever emotion that I may be feeling at the time. It's in my DNA. It was something that I was meant to do. My music, I want my audience to know that it is heartfelt, it is the truth, and it is truly coming from me within. And if they accept that, I am completely satisfied. There's a lot of things that's happening, especially with this pandemic and suicide rates and all of that. If my music was to change anyone's minds as far as killing themselves and it just makes them feel better, that in itself brings me joy. I want everyone to be happy if it was possible. And when it comes to my music, it is straight up musical medicine. I was born in Galveston, Texas. My passion of music developed at a young age. I've always been in bands.

0: 2019, No Pressure came about. No Pressure is the true breakthrough for Tanya Nolan as far as introducing me to the world. It's a love song. It's telling you exactly how I feel. It's an emotional song. It's eclectic. If I had to describe that song in one word, it would be truth. The first time that I heard my song on the radio, I was in my car. I pulled over and I screamed and I thanked my creator. The feeling was incredible. I already packed your bags and cashed your check. Now we're through. Oh, that's going hard. It's going hard. I started art sessions in 2017 or 18. I didn't want anyone telling me what I can put out, what I cannot put out, what type of music that I can make. So therefore, if I own it myself, they have no say-so. Well, the challenges of being a producer and having my own label is that pretty much I'm a woman and I'm a black woman. So it is tough being in this industry with it being predominantly men.
1: I like it. Can we turn it up a little bit?
0: Now, as far as being a producer, I hear so many notes in my head, whereas sometimes it's hard to explain that to another producer exactly what you want. So I started learning how to do it myself, and so that's how that came about. You're the best I have ever known. Actually, I am a two-time Grammy contender. Of course, I want to be a Grammy nominee, then I want to be a Grammy winner, but other artists that are out there, they get their music submitted to the Grammys, don't get accepted. So just by them accepting me and considering me is an honor. And I don't have any children of my own at all. At all. I have nieces and nephews. One of my sisters came to me with an idea about going into business with her. We do have two licensed childcare facilities. One that's in Galveston and one that's in Lamarck. The one that's in Lamarck is on 10.53 acres and it offers so much to the community and not just the kids that we care for. There's a golf course. There's animals like ponies, goats, chickens, horses. There are so many different amenities that we offer that other childcare facilities are not offering. It is the largest child care facility in the state of Texas. It's on 10.53 acres, and I am very proud of that. The recognition that I received from the mayor of Galveston and the mayor of Houston was an honor. They recognized me as being an entrepreneur and giving back to the community, among other things. Very, very grateful for that. So let's get down for the weekend. My hopes for the future is to continue to bring out real music, music that makes you feel good, music that brings you joy, music that taps on any emotion that you feel that helps you heal.
2: Coming up.
3: 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Right here, baby. Drop, let the world say, what the hell happened?
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6: 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Maybe it's as simple as a smile or a hug.
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10: Yeah.
6: All Good is about finding everyday people doing good in their communities.
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6: Reaching out.
12: The community has a good heart. I didn't think they would have helped me like this.
6: And putting other people first.
13: It takes them back to who they were when they weren't homeless.
6: Even on a tough day, we're here for you on All Good. The extraordinary bond we have with

0: Our pets is unlike any other. Here on Pet Project, we consider our furry friends members of the family, and we know you do too. So we're introducing you to some of the most amazing pets we've met.
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0: So give yourself a treat and join us on Pet Project. The extraordinary bond we have with our pets is unlike any other. Here on Pet Project, we consider our furry friends members of the family, and we know you do too. So we're introducing you to some of the most amazing pets we've met.
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0: 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On My Go-To, we discover some of the strangest...
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7: 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You can show a skin here. You can show as much as you want or less. They're all open up. To create the zipper dress, every one of these teeth that you see in this jar, I had to pull them one by hand. And it takes about 3 months to make it. Some people call it cutting edge. We can run the zippers every which way you go. Futuristic. We like challenges, people. I can't believe you made that. Let the world say, what the hell happened? I never once get up in the morning and say, oh, I gotta go to work. Never. We love what we do here. Created and made in USA. US is the best country in the world. You have a dream, you work for it. Every one of us in this world can be successful. There is millions of problems in this world. Take one of the problems, solve it, and turn that one into the business. See who is the best in the world. Right here, baby. That's Christos Talsidis, baby.
6: Got a favorite stroke of genius in your neighborhood? Hit us up on social and tell us about it.
0: Nothing brings people together like a great meal. And at Bite Size, communities coming together around food is what we're all about. Join us as we take you around to some of the best and most unique restaurants around the country. You'll meet the people behind some of the best eats in town and hear the stories behind the meals.
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17: My name is Wilbur, and I am the owner and creative director of Be Brave by F.K. Wilbur. My backpacks use comic book art to share stories. They're very colorful. My first drop is social justice. I think younger kids love the colorfulness of the backpacks. When you get to a certain age, they like more solid, the solid backpack with the, you know, placard, not placard, but the imagery on it. And then when you get older, they like the colorful backpack again. The whole idea behind historical superheroes is that we associate normally with some superpower. What is the superpower? Whether we can, we're really strong, or we can see through walls or run very quickly. Those are the kind of powers that are associated with regular superheroes. But I like to think that historical superheroes tap into something that we all might have, we could be a part of, whether it's galvanizing a movement, building, recognition and acceptance. I think we all have that. And so historical superheroes are very relatable to me. And that's what I like about it. The goal is to make it worldwide, like make this a movement, something where we not only share the stories with each other, but we absorb the stories and we become everything that our ancestors have wanted us to become. Like on the back of my t-shirt has a QR code. I could be walking down the street. If you scan the QR code on my back, then it takes you to the website and you get involved and immersed in these stories. Same thing for the backpacks. They come with that collectible QR code, and you scan that QR code, takes you to the website, and you can learn and be involved and immersed in these stories.
18: Mango Bay, it's an eclectic experience. Mango Bay represents the islands and also spots of Northern Africa. My background is this place. I think the ideal of what we're doing here is centered around my upbringing and how I translated what cultural food was to me. I'm a bit of an in-and-out kind of brat. I was going back and forth from French Guiana to England, while also coming here to New York a lot. So for specifically Caribbean or African, Northern African kind of cuisine, it reflects in the culture, like the vibrancy and flavors and spices, and just bringing things together just makes something amazing. So I think all of that reflects what we're doing here at Mango Bay. I started cooking through necessity from young. I'm one of extended family, one of 11 children, so we had to kind of figure it out for ourselves. Even when going to school, I feel like I didn't really learn anything that I needed to learn to apply into going into a space and being a commie, where you just washing dishes and you thinking you're about to be a chef. Like, no, we need you to just do this right here. So I think a lot of that shaped me through humility, you know, and it grounded me a lot. I grew up in a fish region, so everything was just coming out from the sea, anything that you visually wanted. One thing that stood out for me are prawns. Like, we got them in a variety of sizes, from big to small. And I grew up on a farming compound where we had mango trees, guava trees, cherry trees. A lot of the food was being reflected with fruits and just seasonal stuff that you could get. You have to, like, kind of curate your food to people and let them know the history behind it and the history behind you, because that matters when you're selling food. Food is alchemy. It comes from love regardless of what. So I think people need to know who that person is to learn to love your food.
19: Sure, everything kind of frothens up.
20: Opening this restaurant has been nice because we're kind of bringing back,
11: you know, that culture of like some Caribbean food, some good backgrounds of like African, Caribbean, fusion.
18: We show a certain visualization with food into, it's in a realistic art form too. So we want to be able to just merge those two things. It could be too pretty to eat, but the important part is that it tastes as good as it looks. When you come in, you'll see me and you'll see people that look just like you and you'll see everyone, you know what I mean? I think the inclusion what matters most at Mango Bay.

What I love about The Lion King, the resilience. You don't give up. You make your own path, your own destiny, your own truth. It has not been easy. I started Bauman, I was 23, 24. I was the first French black designer, and actually not only French, the first black designer in luxury house. And we talk about it, we talk about 2011. So it's like 13 years ago. Can you imagine that 13 years ago, there was not a black designer at the helm of luxury houses? I can tell you the truth, there was a sense of loneliness. But not only because I was the only black designer, there was a sense of loneliness because everybody wanted me to stay in silence and not talking about my color, because talking about my color would open a chapter that no one wants to open. Because opening this chapter means there's a lack of diversity, inclusivity, and truth and authenticity. I was so young to pick up those fights. And I didn't know if I had the strength in somehow, because you know, like when someone puts you down, when someone tells you to stay in silence, you just stay in silence. But you keep growing, you keep fighting, until that your message gets loud. And that's the reason why I'm here today. That's the reason why I sketched this collection, for people to understand that what you went through, the next generation won't go through it.

0: So when we spoke with Disney, we were like, what is The Lion King? It's about Africa. It's about celebration. It's about the celebration of our motherland. And the reason why we are here today is to bring fashion to such a bigger audience and to bring Disney and fashion together to show that collaborating together, we can change this world. For many years, people thought that luxury has one color. One color of designer, one color of CEO, one color of models. I'm not the only one to fight against it, and that's why we are here for. So you're gonna see a director that comes from Africa. The production team, you're gonna see local models. And this is what I love the most. Instead of bringing models to Paris, why not coming here and celebrating the beauties of the continent? This is what I love. I have been judged so many times through my childhood. I come from an orphanage. My parents are white and I'm black. When I grown up, people call me bastard because I didn't look like my parents. And I've been adopted by incredible parents that taught me my French culture, but I don't forget where is my blood come from. My blood come from Africa. So many people thought that it was a weakness and tried to put me into that weakness, what they called weakness. For me, this is the strength of mixing and empowering cultures together. What I wish, if you ask me, for this world is that the kids that maybe gonna get born in 20 years, I want those kids dreaming of their future, and their skin tone will not define their dream. That's what I want. That's what I wish. And that's what I'm working for. And that's the reason why we're all here today.
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5: But yeah, this is the space. Welcome to the Sook. This is my favorite place to be. Even in my spare time, I'm in here playing records. I feel connected through the music to the history of the artist and also my family and their love of music. My name's Rashid. I'm the owner and curator of Sook Vinyl and Vintage. Our mission is reclaim and redistribute. We are a black material culture centered boutique. Most of our items in here are music based, but we also carry our apparel, books, and ephemera. But we absolutely are always looking for more records. I happened to come across my father's record collection, and that really inspired me to start collecting music of my own. And I started buying music wherever I would travel to. He was a nightclub DJ, and that sparked it all. The impact I'm hoping to have to help preserve these artifacts and get them to their final home where they can be appreciated. We have events here. We collaborate with contemporary artists. We have such an array of things because we are very varied as a people, and I'd like our viewership and the people that visit here to feel reflected.
6: It's a classic.
5: Is connecting with people through these items. Everyone has like a different nostalgia connected to certain things. So just reconnecting people with those memories, probably the best part of this.
7: This Way Houston Group show actually imagines in many ways what would have happened had the systemic forces of oppression and injustice not erased the community.
3: Freeman's Town is everybody's story. It will pull your heartstrings when you walk through the different exhibits within the museum.
8: For so long, my community was marginalized and not recognized.
7: Artists have a way of making people care about things. Artists can help orient people's eyes and their ears to matters that they should know about. And in doing so, show people how to deeply care, and not just care, but also how to send their intentions and actions to a community that needs the support and deserves the visibility.
3: When they first walk in, they'll see a picture of the iconic Miss Doris Ellis Robinson. Miss Doris Ellis is actually laying in the brick streets, and it was just enough brick streets taken out of those streets, which is 45, for her to lay her body in as if it was a coffin. What a great representation of Freemanstown rising at this particular time and moment in history.
8: What this way represents, it represents a voice of the people and a community that has been fighting for inclusion, and finally someone sees us.
7: Oftentimes people think that preservation is referring to the past, and which it is, but more specifically in this context, preservation is focused on the future. The intention is to leave a legacy and a story ahead that those that are here at the present, especially the young people, arrive at and understand that they have just as much ownership in this history as everyone that's come before them, that they are, in fact, their ancestors' wildest dreams.
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4: 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From a massive 7-pound burrito to a slice of pie that has locals going crazy. 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This is Worth the Wait. This country is full of unusual places to see and amazing things to do. But only the locals really know where to go. On My Go-To, we discover some of the strangest...
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17: What is true kindness? How can we help our neighbors in need? 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
17: All Good is about finding everyday people doing good in their communities.
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17: Reaching out.
21: The community has a good heart. I didn't think they would have helped me like this.
17: And putting other people first.
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17: Even on a tough day, we're here for you on All Good. You're watching Localish.
23: It's a community-driven space. It's giving people a space that they can see as their own to experiment through film or music or through movement and dance.
24: We teach them to learn chess along with building robots so they can instantly be a creator and not a worker. The real reason I started this place is to really settle in on media and figure out what it's really doing. What is it that Black Americans want, or the Black diasporans want, when it comes to this medium?
23: Ben and I, for years, have been developing a friendship. A couple months in, just having these conversations, I asked Ben, I said, Ben, you have an incredible story. Have you ever thought about, you know, writing a book of his own work, of the creativity that had been happening and stimulated here in the Mert Park Village and other parts of South Central LA, but as well as this part of Chaos Network?
24: I think we as creators are at a real important time where we can change the arc that's going toward really violence, because it's so violent now. It's a good time for us creators to teach them how to control their own cultural wealth and to use it as a tool.
23: The media isn't only the things we look at our screens. Media in many ways can be anything and everything that surrounds you. And I think that's what Chaos Network has cultivated. Creative expression, storytelling.
25: Now, back in the day, you had entertainers, right, that were influential on men's hairstyling across the country. No matter if you were talking about Sammy Davis Jr., or if you're talking about the Temptations, or you're talking about any popular entertainer of that day, they wore a straightened hairstyle. My dad, he was not just a barber, he was a hell of a barber. So in that time, the products that he needed were not readily available. So he said, you know what, light bulb went off, I can supply my own. That's how Luster Products was born. The mainstay was a product called Luster Style Cream, which was a men's hair straightener. When your hair looks good, it makes you feel good. When you feel good, you can conquer the world.
26: Hi, Risa Luster Mack, marketing executive here at Luster Products. This is my father, president and CEO, Jory Luster Sr.
25: Luster Products was founded by Fred Luster Sr. in 1957. We are a 67-year-old manufacturer of hair care and beauty products and personal care products for people of African descent. That was in the 60s when the Afro style was popular.
27: Yes.
25: That was a very innovative product.
27: It was.
25: A product like that did not exist. My dad created that. Luster's blowout cream. All that I've learned, all that I've worked with, the values that he's passed along to us. Unbelievable. Always be fair. Always be honest. Treat people the way you want to be treated.
26: My dad hasn't said anything, but my grandpa put him to work at like the age of 2.
25: No, I was 9.
26: No, it was like 5. But like he had all the kids working in the barbershop late at night, would lock the door and leave. Never mind. But you get where we're going with this story, you know, like they've been in the business since they were young.
25: The thing that I just got geeked about was that he would say, look at Jory, look at this. It's a bank wanting me to sign off on a loan application. Somebody's going to buy a house because they work here. He looked at it as Luster Products being a vital spot in the community for employment.
26: We've been in business since 1957, remain 100% Black-owned, family-operated. For so many years, we didn't have an option. We had to wear our hair straightened. I was in college and I had a professor tell me, when you go to job interviews, you can't look like that. And my hair was curly. And I was like, wait, what? Like, I was wearing my hair straightened every day. Every day I was wearing it straightened to go to this internship. And one day I went in there curly and I apologized to my boss about it. And he was like, hair looks awesome.
25: For so long, this industry was driven by a standard of beauty that wasn't necessarily natural to us.
26: My sister and I would tell my dad, we want good hair, we want good hair. And what he would say to us was so powerful. What's good hair? And he's like, let me tell you something. Anything that's growing out of your scalp is good hair. So love what God blessed you with.
25: One of my proudest moments in this business was when the business transitioned to textured hair. All of a sudden, people began to appreciate and love their God-given beauty, their locks, their coils. They loved themselves as opposed to trying to be an image. God, I love the way I look.
26: All five of my grandfather's grandchildren are in the family business. We've had people who've been here longer than I've been alive. It's not like traditional corporations. We love everybody in this building, which is why it's called Lux and Land.
25: Right now, we have about 125 different products, all manufactured right here in Chicago. We have shampoos, we have conditioners, natural products sold in about 70 countries around the world. 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Dear sir, I have been a customer of yours for a long time. I first started using the Pink Oil Moisturizer Hair Lotion in the 8th grade. Please make sure you don't change the formulas of these wonderful products. Sincerely, Luke Guthrie. Oh, what a beautiful testimony for a company that does what we do.
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8: These banners highlight the Black shipyard workers. Each person on this banner, they each have their own story. When World War II broke out, everybody was coming out here. They left the Jim Crow South. They wanted to make more money. They wanted to build a new life for themselves. People just hopped on the Greyhound bus. They went on the Southern Pacific train, and they had one ticket. No round-trip ticket, one suitcase. I'm picturing just like we're on this bus now, and I'm picturing them riding on this hot bus. There was no air conditioning back then. And also the fact that Blacks had to sit in the back of the bus. They were determined. They were resilient. At one point, there were 20,000 Black people who worked in Marine Ship to help build the ships. Everybody had the same mission. We're coming to win this war. When you see history on banners, on the street poles, honoring the Black shipyard workers, this story focuses on the Black lives, the reason why they left. This legacy is to preserve the history. The legacy is to keep the history alive. What I'm most proud about is that more people are going to be more exposed to Marin City's Black history. We started the Marin City Historical and Preservation Society in 2022. The whole purpose was to highlight the preservation of Marin City, to tell the history of the Black pioneers. We have a traveling exhibit. We published 2 books, Grandmother's Feed Us Love, and a brand new start, This Is Home. We did the bus stops. These 5 bus stops have the images of the shipyard workers, but most important is that QR code. You can put your phone up to it, and you can get all the education that you need about Marin City's Black history. And now we have the legacy banners. Such a great visual. I've been working with the artist, James Shio, and I'm so impressed by his artwork, and I'm like, do these banners. On there, we have their actual full name and their birth year and the year that they died. You can see the quotes actually came from the original Marine ship workers, and the quotes from them is actually telling their story. We want people to walk around the community to see these banners. We have a map. It tells them where the banners are. The ultimate goal with the Historical Society, bring education to the classroom, the legacy on the move, and to have a permanent museum right here in Marin City. We want the community to know is that we have to still carry on their resilience. We want to carry on their determination. And we also just want people to be proud of what they did to come and work in the shipyards.
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5: If you compare the DNA of every human being on the planet, you'll learn that we are 99.99% the same. 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I'm Michael Koenigs, and this is More in Common, a show where I travel the country looking for stories about what brings us together. 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This is More in Common.
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7: All right, let's race and train. I think we're going to win.
19: I'm Mike on a bike, and today is a good day for donuts. I'm gonna head out to Brooklyn over the Manhattan Bridge to say hi to Mark Israel, the man behind Donut Plant. 25-minute ride. Heading down Canal Street where a lot of the celebs live. I love this bike.
7: Bike first train!
19: There it is, Donut Plant, Brooklyn. Hey, how's it going? These look pretty good, huh? So Mark, the guy who started this place, huh?
27: Yes, yes, welcome aboard. Hi, I'm Mark Israel. I started the Donut Plant 24 years ago here in New York City, making the donuts and then delivering them on my bicycle. And now, here we are. This is our signature donut. This is the creme brulee. Raspberry, fresh raspberries from the farmer's market. This is our chocolate donut. This is blueberry, packed with blueberries. This is the peach one we're gonna make together.
19: Yeah.
27: To you.
19: How are you? I love your backpack. How many donuts do you think a T-Rex could eat? 5 donuts? Mm.
27: This is my original delivery bike.
19: This beauty belongs in a museum. This thing is old, huh?
27: It's really rough. This is a Cannondale bike that I got in the late 80s. I had this basket on the front. I had another basket on the back. 3 plastic bags of donuts on this side, and then 3 plastic bags on that side. This is my new bike. It's much better shape than the other thing. We're going to a bakery in Long Island City, Queens. You're going to get your exercise. We're here. Hello. So we're all ready to start making donuts. Today we're going to make fresh peach. This is my grandfather's original recipe. Time to get that oil going.
19: You're going to let me do it?
27: Yeah.
19: I've worked up an appetite after that long ride over here. That was a long ride, man.
27: Very good. Wow. All right, now lower it down like an elevator. There you go. Have you ever done anything with donuts besides eat them?
19: Nope. Just a consumer. You got to watch out for that splash factor.
27: Very good. Oh, you're getting better with each donut.
19: Now it's a little tricky.
27: You got it. You got it.
19: I just took these things out. Oh, they are real hot.
27: Of course.
19: Wow.
27: Now we're going to glaze the donuts that we just made with this fresh peach glaze.
19: That is just a good texture. Cheers.
4: Visibility out here can be just top to bottom, gorgeous, looks like the Caribbean. Tons of fish life, corals, all kinds of stuff to see. And then, of course, we have the teeth.

0: There's a few different ledges out there, but they're all in the same area. It's one of a few places in the world where you can find them. Sometimes they're just sitting right on top. Obviously, they have marine growth on them, so they don't look like a perfect clean tooth. So what you're looking for is that shape, that classic megalodon tooth shape. People that come out with us, we put them in a really good area, show them where to look, how to look. They get excited. Sometimes people will yell through their regulator. That search, like looking for gold. But if you find, you know, really nice big tooth in good condition, then they could be worth thousands of dollars. A lot of people don't even know they're there, especially people that live on Wrightsville Beach their whole lives, and they're just amazed by it.
1: This is gonna be a fun semester. It started out as a program for kind of our friends, because a lot of our friends wanted to take lessons. So we thought, what if we kind of pooled everyone together and put them in a group class and gave them beer and wine to kind of ease the tension a little bit?
2: We weren't sure what we were opening ourselves up to by offering alcohol. Just having it set the tone that it's a relaxed, social, low-pressure environment.
1: When we walked into that first class, we thought it would just be only young people. We were surprised to meet people from the ages of 21 to 75 on that very first class. We get people that maybe played a little bit in high school or like when they were a kid. And then we have people that are retirees, you know, and they're like, I've always wanted to play the violin. We've had like MTA workers and Con Ed workers to teachers and lawyers and startup people and finance people, and it's really cool.
3: A lot of adults really want to learn how to play an instrument and maybe didn't necessarily get the chance to like really pursue it when they were younger, and so they're kind of coming back to it now.
1: Excellent, guys. That sounds great. Right now we have beginner one through super advanced. So in 8 weeks, you could go from never holding a violin before to performing at a recital at the end of it.
2: Well, we often joke about how our students, our very beginning students, are playing their first gigs for 300, 400, and 500 people.
1: It's more people than we play for.
2: People who are so willing to open themselves up to something that can be so vulnerable, and to do it in a group, and to see the process of this 8 weeks of everybody working together. It's kind of a testament to music and how it brings people together and creates these communities and brings together people who in other situations might not have that much in common.
1: You guys are awesome.
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8: Coming up.
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8: 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This country is full of unusual places to see and amazing things to do. But only the locals really know where to go. On My Go-To, we discover some of the strangest...
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18: If you compare the DNA of every human being on the planet, you'll learn that we are 99.99% the same. So why do we spend 99% of our time focusing on that 0.01% that separates us? I'm Michael Koenigs, and this is More in Common, a show where I travel the country looking for stories about what brings us together. It turns out this country has countless stories of unity. But to find these extraordinary friendships, we have to reach out. This is More in Common.
8: You're watching Localish.
9: I don't think a lot of people know about this spot, and it's pretty shocking. And I tried to describe it, but nobody can actually find it.
19: I was the one who found out about the bridge, pretty much.
20: We actually just stumbled upon it.
19: Because the first idea was to actually look for nice places in Houston.
20: Out of all the parks that we looked at, it was the most picturesque. It had the best view of the skyline.
19: One of the places that I spot was this, because she was like, oh, it would be really nice to travel somewhere else and do the lock thing.
9: Yeah.
21: We had heard about the lock bridges in Paris and in San Antonio, but never around the Houston area.
9: This spot doesn't have a name yet. I guess it's just the Locks of Houston. He gave me my ring, this one, as a promise ring when we got here. He told me that we'll come back for something very important. And that's when we put our lock. It started the relationship off.
19: Yeah,
9: so putting that lock just reassured that this is actually forever.
20: We locked both of the bridges together, made that a point to signify, you know, her and me together as one, you know, going through life.
19: She was blindfolded. She was like, what are we waiting for? I'm like, just give me a second, give me a second. And then
9: nervous.
19: I see her mom pull over, get the dogs run all the way here. And then we started going up. All her family was here. Then I got here. And I was like, okay, I'm gonna kneel.
9: All I said was, yes, like, yes, yes, and I started crying. It was just so heartwarming to see my entire family here and his entire family here.
20: Definitely since we put our lock on the bridge, there have been a lot more people coming down here and adding to the whole collection.
9: There was probably, I could say, 30 locks. It wasn't that filled. And now seeing all these names and all these dates on it, just so beautiful and heartwarming, knowing that people are actually as in love with this location as we are.
21: We love getting to watch it grow, coming up every now and again.
9: I still get questions up to this day saying, hey, so what's that spot?
20: People have like vaguely heard about it, but not a lot of the people I know have come down here.
9: I want to see this wall so full of locks that I can barely like see through these holes. Such a beautiful hidden gem.
8: This is Localish.
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3: Hi, my name is Dr. Evan Anton, and alligators actually make really good earrings. Watch this.
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30: It's called the Gorilla Tumble.
3: We're here at the Wildlife Learning Center, one of my favorite spots in L.A. Let's go check it out.
30: Wildlife, exotics, and small animal veterinarian just outside of Los Angeles, California. Wildlife Learning Center is awesome because it has a lot of really cool exotic animals from around the world, and they're really good ambassadors of their species, and they do a wonderful job taking care of them here.
31: These guys are the second biggest rodent in North America after the beaver. Their big defense, obviously, is their quills. They are very sharp, and it doesn't take a lot of pressure for them to get embedded into a threatening animal. They're herbivores, so all they're eating is greens and veggies and lettuces and grasses and stuff like that. There's nothing not cute about a porcupine. One of the coolest things about the Wildlife Learning Center is that you can actually interact with an animal like this. This is Lola, and here at the Wildlife Learning Center, you can pet her on her back. So there's not very many places you can go pet a sloth, even in Central and South America where they're native to. That's how sloths sound if they talk. Busybodies are squirrel monkeys. They're very social, they're very cute, and they make very bad pets. Don't get a monkey as a pet, trust me.
30: I've always known that animals were going to be a big part of my life and that I'd be working with them. Being a veterinarian was definitely the path for me.
31: What's really cool about the Wildlife Learning Center is that almost all of their animals are essentially rescues, and they're animals that can't ever go back into the wild. They need to stay in captivity, and they need a place to live and thrive, and that's what this place is all about. On top of that, they do a ton of educational outreach. They're constantly going to schools, and I've worked with their animals before, and they're getting kids and people in here to learn about the animals. So they're doing a really beautiful job at getting people interested and excited about these exotic animals and getting excited about wildlife conservation, which is really important and super cool. Look at those eyes.
32: So this one's weird, but if animals could run for president, which animal would you vote for?
30: Maybe a pig, actually.
31: Meet my little buddy Chompers. Chompers is an American alligator. These are the same guys that you see in the southeast United States. You have to realize that alligators and crocodiles have been around for millions of years, unchanged. This little being, this little organism, is very successful in the wild. These guys have a lot of cool adaptations. But they really do look like little dinosaurs, right? This is a red-tailed boa. His name is Zigzag. And these grow up to be one of the biggest snakes on this side of the world, like North and South America. People don't get them. They're scaly. People think they're slimy when they're really not. They flicker their tongue out. They get around by slithering. They're just a weird, very unique, very different kind of animal. I hope you guys had as much fun here today at the Wildlife Learning Center as I did. And I'm kind of wrapped up right now. So I'm going to hang out here for a little bit with Zigzag.
33: It's still cool in the middle, but it has a nice crunch on the outside. And then you get the watermelon, which is really soft and juicy.
0: I'm thinking about frying stuff all day long. It's always on my mind. Chicken is my first name. Charlie's my last name. I think I fry just about everything. Every year there's something new, and this year we've got deep-fried filet mignon. If you want to have a deep-fried bacon-wrapped pickle, and we know that it might not be the best thing in the world for us, we don't really care, because that's what the fair is about.
1: Oh, wow. I wasn't expecting the bacon, but that's really good. And the pickle is nice and moist still.
2: Oh, yeah, it's good. I like it. I'm getting an explosion of nacho cheese, hot Cheetos, all at the same time. You can still get the onion ring taste. Perfect combination.
9: It's really good. It's really warm, which I like. It's creamy on the inside, which I really like.
0: If I had to pick one, I would say deep-fried Oreos. My first invention. Oh, my God. 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
5: Ready?
9: Very
5: juicy.
7: Pretty good.
10: Nice.
4: No one has ever actually deep-fried watermelon because it's 92% water. We tried it a few times, and it blew up on us, and oil went everywhere. So we came up with an ingredient that allowed us to coat that watermelon and able to fry it and get a cookie shell on the outside and able to keep that watermelon cool and fresh on the inside.
0: So what's next? I'm frying stuff all day, every day, and I'm always thinking of the next big idea, right? I think I fried everything under the sun. One thing in my mind for next year, don't tell anyone, deep-fried dirt. Deep fried dirt on a stick, fair style.
29: Still to come.
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4: 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This is Worth the Wait. This country is full of unusual places to see and amazing things to do. But only the locals really know where to go. On My Go-To, we discover some of the strangest...
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14: It's a totally different world here, huh?
11: We're not a homogenous group. We've got our Filipinos, we've got our Samoans, you got your white, you've got natives here. Instead of whatever else, you know, is causing strife, you know, causing controversy, we have to get along here.
15: People from all walks of life have ended up here in Whittier. And here we are, together.
4: You're watching Localish.
16: Without agriculture, nobody eats or drinks. Come and learn about agriculture. Learn about where your food is made and how it's made and how safe it's made and some of the products that it takes. It's extremely interesting from a non-ag person to come here and learn about where your food is because everybody's eating. Expo began as a Chamber of Commerce event 53 years ago, and it has grown from that to what it is today, is to be the largest agricultural exposition in the world, with over 1,500 exhibitors, over 100,000 people come to World Ag Expo. I've met people here from Romania, from Pakistan, New Zealand, Nigeria. We always apologize to the people, to Larry and Vicea, that if you want to go to your favorite family restaurant this week, we apologize because it's going to be full.
17: Been here 22 years myself, 53 years as a company. Every year we talk to different people from all over the country that have A, never been here before or didn't realize the scope of how big this show was.
16: When I was in high school, tractors were just basically, you know, four speed, but today there's GPS. There's even automated equipment now that are self-propelled.
18: We've had cows for about 10,000 years now, and nobody's ever had the ability to look at cows 24 hours a day, 7 days a week, 365 days of the year. Now we can do it.

0: is 100% hemp insulation. I firmly believe that this is the most important agriculture crop in my lifetime. You know, it can feed you, it can house you, it can clothe you. You know, there's really not a limit to what this plant can do.
1: It amazes me to see the amount of people, the different diversity of people that come here. It's totally amazing. It's a no-brainer for us. We're coming back here next year and the year after. As long as we're still in business, we'll be here.

0: Aaron's my best friend, so it's crazy. Like, we just have a bond that I don't think you'll ever be able to explain to somebody. It's just, it's pretty nice.
1: My person, my hero, the best person I've ever known. It's the most selfless thing anyone could ever do. This person just completely saved your life and gave you a new, fresh start.
0: I really, truly feel like my life didn't start until the day I decided to become an organ donor.
1: 1% of the world would ever want to do something like that for a stranger, and I was lucky enough to have that 1%. A month after I got married, I went into kidney failure. I was very reluctant to put my story out there just because, you know, it's, you don't want sympathy from people, but my husband encouraged me to do so. And then from there, Brianna saw my post.
0: It was from Aaron's husband, updating family, but also searching for a donor for Aaron. I read it, and I feel like you read sad things all the time, but you never feel like fully connected to it. But for some reason, something just like came over me, and I was just like crying, and I knew that I was this person's donor.
2: What, for some reason, I was supposed to try. I really feel so connected.
0: I made a video log throughout the whole thing, and she ended up seeing that.
1: I can't believe someone actually wanted to do that for me. It took about a month and a half, and then we had the green light. I saw her coming through the doors, and I just immediately told my nurse I had to get up, and I ran right to her, and we hugged, and we had this moment, and it's something I'll never forget, ever.
0: It was better than I could have expected. I had never had a surgery before. I didn't really know what to expect.
1: Brianna actually came to my room, walked to my room all on her own to see me.
3: Love you too.
1: Our Be More page, it's just promoting organ donation, the importance of it, sharing other people's stories. We just have such a passion for it, so it like makes our hearts happy.
0: To even connect with people that are either looking for a kidney or liver or anything, if you can't be an organ donor, just be more in this life and like do more and like love people, care for people.
1: In good shape, no complaints, living a perfectly healthy, happy life.
0: I'm just so much more like empathetic. I feel so much more selfless. I'm always thinking of other people before myself. It's the most incredible thing in the world that you were made to save somebody's life.
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5: 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But to find these extraordinary friendships, we have to reach out. 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
15: This is a pickle haven for all pickle lovers. Everything that you have served to is either in a pickle, on a pickle, or pickle-inspired. I'm not sure what it is, but there are people who love, love, love, love pickles. And we're so happy to have them because they're so happy to be here. Everybody is so intrigued by the peanut butter and jelly pickle. Everyone. It's a mixture of the sweet, the salty, and your peanut buttery